0: For this cause, he is the mediator of the New Testament, that by means of death, for the redemption of the transgressions that were under the first testament, they which are called might receive the promise of eternal inheritance. Well, yeah, the New Testament is what we read, the Gospels, the epistles, from Matthew through Revelation. But there was a first testament that we call the Old Testament, and that is Genesis through Malachi. It is far larger than the New Testament, and there God spelled out a great many laws. He, of course, also repeatedly lays out his gospel program of grace, but it was more veiled. It was hidden, and not as obvious or clear as in the New Testament, where there's large sections of epistles in the book of Romans and Ephesians and elsewhere that go into detail explaining God's grace or explaining his justification by faith and these kinds of things. So again, if we read this, and for this cause, he is the mediator of the New Testament. Now, over in 1 Timothy, we have another reference to the mediator. 1 Timothy in verse 5 says, "For there is one God and one mediator between God and men, the man Christ Jesus, who gave himself a ransom for all, to be testified in due time." So one God, one mediator between God and men, the man Christ Jesus. And how did he mediate? He interceded on behalf of his elect people, his chosen people, and he gave himself as a ransom for all the elect in making payment concerning the law's demands regarding the transgressions of the law that these elect individuals had transgressed. And the law's demand was death. And Christ, in his intercessory work, died on our behalf and thereby was our mediator that came between God's wrath and mankind. And he is our peace, as it's declared in Ephesians chapter 2. So he is the mediator of the New Testament, that by means of death for the redemption, and there it tells us, by the means of death, for the redemption of the transgressions that were under the first testament. And, you know, it may be that there is additional understanding to these references to the New Testament and the First Testament, because the whole Bible is the law of God. The whole Bible is full of stipulations and commandments. And if we offend in one point, whether it's a New Testament scripture or an Old Testament scripture, we have violated that covenant. We have broken the testament that God has given. But for the most part, I think it would hold that the Old Testament is representative more of the law and the New Testament more of God's grace. And it continues at the end of verse 15, "They which are called might receive the promise of eternal inheritance." And that is through the gift of God. We become saved by grace through faith, and that not of ourselves. It's God's grace. It's Christ's faith. It's all of God, and we receive the gift of eternal life through what he has done for us, and we didn't deserve any ounce of it. We don't deserve anything. It is completely unmerited favor. The Lord just saved us according to his good pleasure. He determined to save Jacob and not to save Esau. The only reason the Bible gives us is it was according to his good pleasure. But thank you for bringing up
1: this verse.
0: And let's go now to the next caller on the phone tonight. Welcome to our open forum program. Please go ahead with your call.
2: Hi, Chris. Can you read Leviticus 17, verses 11 through 14?
0: Okay, Leviticus 17, starting in verse 11. It says, "For the life of the flesh is in the blood, and I have given it to you upon the altar to make an atonement for your souls. For it is the blood that maketh an atonement for the soul. Therefore I said unto the children of Israel, no soul of you shall eat blood, neither shall any stranger that sojourneth among you eat blood. And whatsoever man there be of the children of Israel or the strangers that sojourn among you, which hunteth and catcheth any beast or fowl that may be eaten, he shall even pour out the blood thereof and cover it with dust. For it is the life of all flesh. The blood of it is for the life thereof. Therefore I said unto the children of Israel, ye shall eat the blood of no manner of flesh, for the life of all flesh is the blood thereof. Whosoever eateth it shall be cut off."
2: Is this saying that the life of the flesh is in the blood, you know, that's blood, that Christ's atoning work before the foundation of the world, his blood, and that those that did eat the blood and the fowls of the air, were cut off because they did not offer it as a burnt sacrifice. They ate the blood maybe as an attempt to save themselves?
0: Well, it definitely has to do with Christ's sacrifice and the giving of his life. And the Bible tells us that the Lord Jesus gave his life, and that's what it means that he shed his blood. So here, God is giving laws just protecting that idea of eating an animal with the blood. He's saying, okay, eat it. You can eat an animal. He even tells us in certain sections which animals were clean at that time in the Old Testament. You can eat these animals, but do not eat them with the blood. And actually, this is one of the few laws that the Jews were under that carried over to the New Testament churches and congregations. In Acts chapter 15, a council got together, and one of the things they determined, we read, had to do with eating blood. In Acts 15, it says in verse 29, "That ye abstain from meats offered to idols, and from blood, and from things strangled, and from fornication, from which if ye keep yourselves, ye shall do well, fare ye well." That was the sum total of the laws that this council, operating under the Holy Spirit, said that the New Testament churches had to observe. And that's because God is jealous of the blood. He's jealous of the true gospel. The true gospel, and Jesus said in John 6 that we were to eat his flesh and drink his blood. In John 6, verse 53, "Then Jesus said unto them, verily, verily, I say unto you, except ye eat the flesh of the Son of Man and drink his blood, ye have no life in you. Whoso eateth my flesh and drinketh my blood hath eternal life, and I will raise him up at the last day. For my flesh is meat indeed, and my blood is drink indeed." So this is speaking of Christ and the atonement he performed. And so this language of eating his flesh and drinking his blood, and it's meat and drink, is speaking spiritually. Of course, it has nothing to do with literally eating him or drinking his blood. And it has to do with the fact that he has saved us and he becomes our sustenance. He nourishes us. He feeds us. He keeps us alive through his flesh and through his blood, what he has done for us. And we feed upon him from the point of salvation into eternity future. And that's the idea. So when someone goes hunting, or if there's a sacrifice being offered and it's a bloody thing, you know, and they're eating this offering, this animal sacrifice with the blood, it's really pointing to another gospel. It's another gospel. This is God commanded against that. And so anyone attempting to do that would be really portraying that they are seeking after another kind of a gospel that, yeah, they can get the blood their own way, according to what they decide, rather than how God has decided that it be carried out with the true gospel. And that's why it's forbidden, Old Testament and New, even today, you know, even today, this is something that a child of God would not want to do. If there's an animal and the blood has not been properly drained and it's really, really bloody, well, we don't want to eat it. Yes, it's only a figure, but God, you know, commands us many things that are types and figures, and we would want to abstain from that. But thank you for calling and sharing. And let's go now to the next person on the phone tonight. Welcome to our program. Please go ahead with your call.
1: Can you please read Ephesians 6:12 and explain that verse? Thank you.
0: Ephesians chapter 6 and verse 12. It says, "For we wrestle not against flesh and blood, but against principalities, against powers, against the rulers of the darkness of this world, against spiritual wickedness in high places." And here God is telling his people to put on the whole armor of God because of this wrestling, that we have a spiritual battle that we are engaged in. And if we look back from the time we became saved, things changed in our life. Things change. We previously, prior to salvation, when we were a child of wrath, even as others, maybe we didn't even stand out. Maybe we got along fine with people, and nobody, in many ways, gave us a second thought because we were in tune with the world. But once the Lord saved us, then we're translated out of darkness and into the kingdom of God's dear Son. And at that point, we entered into the enemy kingdom, and spiritual forces began to work. And we had God also on our side. We began identifying with God and with his word. And this is what causes one to stand out in the world. You know, the world is full of religions, Muslims, Buddhists, Shintoists, and every other kind of religion, and all is well, all is fine, and Christian, professed Christians, and the world is full of false gospels that are on par with false religions. But once someone begins to follow the true gospel of the Bible and speak of it and share it with others, they begin to shine. It's not really them, it's God within them. They're starting to put forth a light in the darkness. And because the world is so dark, that makes that person stand out. They begin to stand out, and then their friends may come against them, or people who they thought were their friends, and things may begin to happen. They don't understand. They really start to live as though they have a target on them. And that's why God here points out the spiritual armor. As it says in verse 11, "Put on the whole armor of God, that ye may be able to stand against the wiles of the devil." And then the verse you brought up, verse 12, "For we wrestle not against flesh and blood, but against principalities, against powers, against the rulers of the darkness of this world, against spiritual wickedness in high places. Flesh and blood, other people, is often where it will appear, where it will break the surface, so to speak, of the physical world. But there's an underlying current in the spiritual realm where Satan and the fallen angels exist. And so they are involved in trying to stamp out the light of the gospel, in coming against the truth. And they come with lies. And again, the truth is a rare thing in this world. So it's not all that difficult to take notice. It's almost as though, you know, Satan and his forces would receive a text alert as we get them today, telling us about something happening. Well, here is a believer, let's say 30 years ago, 25 years ago or whatever, or not even a believer, somebody who was in the world. And then he comes under the hearing of Family Radio and the open forum with Mr. Camping. He just turning the channel. Of course, God's in control of that in his car. And there it is. And because he is one of God's elect, he starts to listen. He starts to pay attention. He never had any interest before, didn't go to church. And now he's listening and agreeing. And days pass and weeks pass and months pass. And all of a sudden, his behavior is starting to change. It's not for kings to drink wine, he learns. So he pulls back. He stops drinking. And then it's a form of self-suicide to smoke and to harm your body. And so we don't want to do that. And so he pulls away from that. And there's changes being made. And also he may make reference to this program, to his friends, and so forth. So light is beginning to shine in an area that was all dark. And so that becomes noticed. And then there can come spiritual forces against that. But God has equipped his saints. God has equipped each one of his elect for that battle, so that we're given a shield of faith whereby we can quench all the fiery darts of the wicked, a breastplate of righteousness that is Christ's righteousness, which is why it's so important, you know, vitally important that we understand that we have the righteousness of Christ, that it is his righteousness based on his faith that he has given to us. And it has nothing to do with our works or our efforts or, you know, our good deeds. And that way, that breastplate of righteousness can never be removed. It can never be penetrated. If it were our own, then we would be in serious trouble. But no, we fall, we sin, and then we realize, well, all of my righteousnesses are filthy rags. It's by the obedience of one, many are made righteous. And so we can stand once again. And that's how it is with all the spiritual armor that protects the helmet of salvation, protects the head, the breastplate protects the heart, where the soul is. And we gird up our loins with truth. And so all the pieces are there to protect us so that we will not be ultimately injured. We will not be damaged. We will not be slain in the spiritual battle. And so we can stand. And having done all to stand, it also says here, and that's especially significant for this day of judgment, because the question is asked in Revelation 6 concerning the wrath of the Lamb. Who shall be able to stand? Who can stand before this mighty, angry God? Well, God's elect. So the armor not only protects us against the evil one, it protects us against the wrath of God. It keeps us safe from the spiritual judgment that God has brought upon the world. And that evil of the evil day of judgment, we will endure. We will endure all of these stresses, all of these pressures, all these difficulties and afflictions to the end, because we have the armor of God, and that armor, every piece of it, has to do with the Lord Jesus Christ. But thank you for calling and sharing. And let's go now to the next person on the phone tonight. Welcome to eBible Fellowship's new open forum program. Please go ahead with your call.
3: Yes, would you please explain 2 Kings chapter 6, verse 17? Thank you so much.
0: 2 Kings chapter 6 and verse 17. Let's see. And Elisha prayed and said, Jehovah, I pray thee, open his eyes. Now, we're going to have to get a little of the context here in verse 13. And he said, go and spy where he is, that I may send and fetch him. And it was told him, saying, behold, he is in Dothan. Therefore sent he thither horses and chariots and a great host. And they came by night and compassed the city about. And when the servant of the man of God was risen early and gone forth, behold, a host compassed the city both with horses and chariots. And his servant said unto him, alas, my master, how shall we do? And he answered, fear not, for they that be with us are more than they that be with them. And Elisha prayed and said, Jehovah, I pray thee, open his eyes that he may see. And Jehovah opened the eyes of the young man, and he saw, and behold, the mountain was full of horses and chariots of fire round about Elisha. Well, yeah, this is interesting. A king of Israel. It is the king of Syria, because Elisha was revealing his battle plans to the king of Israel. And so in verse 11, therefore, the heart of the king of Syria was sore troubled for this thing. And he called his servants and said unto them, will ye not show me which of us is for the king of Israel? And one of his servants said, none, my lord, O king, but Elisha, the prophet that is in Israel, telleth the king of Israel the words that thou speakest in thy bedchamber. So God was giving Elisha information concerning the king of Syria and the Syrian army's battle plans. And then Elisha would tell the king of Israel, and they would be prepared, and they would win the battle. If you have advanced information and your enemy doesn't know it, you can set traps for them, and you can bring your forces exactly where they need to be. So this was a very serious problem for the king of Syria, and he decided he had to capture this prophet Elisha if he was going to be able to defeat Israel. And so he sent a significant force to capture the prophet Elisha. And there was someone with Elisha. I don't think it tells us exactly. It was just a servant of the man of God. And he saw the army of the Syrians. He saw their forces. He saw their horses and their soldiers and their swords and spears. And so he responded naturally. Alas, my master, how shall we do? And Elisha spoke to him in verse 16, and he answered, fear not, for they that be with us are more than they that be with them. And that is a truth. That is a biblical principle concerning all of God's servants, all of God's true elect people. And it's a true principle throughout all time while God's people live on the earth. And that's because greater is he that is in us than he that is in the world. we have God on our side, the eternal God of the Bible,

enormous. This one star that sits up in the sky near planet Earth lightens the world. It's basically something God set on fire thousands of years ago, and it's still burning, shining brightly, lighting the whole Earth. And there are trillions of them. And they are, again, of gigantic size. The sun is enormous in comparison to the Earth. And then we have the Earth, this little creation that God has created, and all the life forms and all the many wonderful, splendid things that we see all around us, made by the power of the voice of God, by his word. So his word, which is also said to be quick, alive, and powerful in Hebrews 4:12, is with God, and he can use his word to accomplish his purposes, whatever they may be. And yet God is a spirit. He dwells in the spiritual realm, and you cannot see spiritual things. Spiritual things are invisible things. Natural things are visible, but the spiritual realm is superior to the physical realm. And we know that's true because very shortly, the physical realm will give way and be totally destroyed. And the spiritual realm will come in, and the new heaven and new earth will be spiritual. The saints of God who are made new with new resurrected bodies will receive spiritual resurrected bodies. All will be spiritual. God's kingdom is spiritual. God is a spirit. His word is spiritual. He's going to make all that he saves spirit beings in both body and soul. The new heaven and new earth will have to be something that is like that, or else how can those elect who receive spiritual bodies dwell in a physical world? So the spiritual realm is vastly, tremendously superior to the physical, and the physical will soon give way. And so here comes a physical army, very threatening, intimidating, as far as men are concerned, with physical sight, and who perceive that army in this world. And so the servant of the man of God does perceive that army in this world with his eyes, and he hears their horses on the march and so forth. And then Elisha reminds him, keep your thoughts on things above. Look to the reality that, yes, this figure here of seeing the mountain full of horses and chariots of fire round about Elisha, I think it is a figure to portray the power and might of God and his kingdom. But basically, Elisha is saying, keep your eyes on things above, on spiritual things, on the God of the Bible, this infinite God, this almighty God, who is ever present. He's always with us. He'll never leave us nor forsake us if we're truly born again. And he has way more power and might than the enemy. And so that's basically the point. And of course, that's true today. It's true today. We can see, you know, all sorts of turmoil, all kinds of chaos and madness running rampant amongst the nations as God judges them, as evil goes from nation to nation, many threats, many dangers, many toils and troubles. And we, of course, being still in the flesh and physical bodies, are tempted to fear. We're tempted to be intimidated and to just recoil at the threat of man, the arm of flesh. It's a massive arm of flesh that we see all around us, and it's not, you know, friendly to us. It's hostile to us. And

0: yet we should not forget. We should remember. And that's what this passage, I'm glad you brought it up, is reminding us. If God be with us, who can be against us? We have the power with us. We have the strength with us. Now, what that means, as far as how God will work that out in our life, in our everyday situations, I don't know. But we know that we are safe and secure eternally, not just today. We are safe and secure eternally in the bosom of the Father, in the arms of Christ, through his salvation. And so when we walk and we turn a corner, we should not do so timidly. We should not do so fearfully. Well, who lies around the corner? Who's threatening around that corner? No. The Bible tells us God has not given us a spirit of fear, but of power and of love and of a sound mind. And he has also said he will never leave us nor forsake us, that we may boldly say, the Lord is my helper, therefore I shall not fear what man shall do unto me. It is really a little demeaning, probably more than a little, to God, or we are disrespecting him. Certainly, when we fear feeble, frail man or men, and we do not fear the God of the Bible who made these men and who can and will soon destroy billions of them all in one fell swoop. You know, the last day, the end of Earth's existence, will be God speaking, demonstrating that awesome power that he possesses. And so, as it says at the end of Isaiah 2, cease ye from man, whereof is he to be accounted of? He's not to be accounted of. His judgment is but a little thing, that we be judged of man in his judgment. God's judgment is the big thing. And so this sort of just pulls back the curtain for an instant so we can get a glimpse into these spiritual realities that are all around us presently, all around us. Passageway, I don't know where it is, but God does. The passageway, there's the eternal spiritual realm and this present physical realm. We cannot reach that spiritual realm. But God has in the past broken the barrier of the supernatural, and he has entered into the affairs of men. Of course, he has obligated himself no longer to do that once the Bible was completed, but it's not necessary for him to do that either. But thank you for calling and sharing. And let's go now to the next caller tonight. Welcome to our open forum program. Please go ahead with your call.
1: Could you turn to John 11:28?
0: Okay, John 11:28.
1: And through 32.
0: All right. John 11, starting in verse 28. And when she had so said, she went her way and called Mary, her sister, secretly, saying, the master is come and calleth for thee. As soon as she heard that, she arose quickly and came unto him. Now Jesus was not yet come into the town, but was in that place where Martha met him. The Jews then, which were with her in the house and comforted her, when they saw Mary, that she rose up hastily and went out, followed her, saying, she goeth unto the grave to weep there. Now, when Mary was come where Jesus was and saw him, she fell down at his feet, saying unto him, Lord, if thou hadst been here, my brother had not died.
1: What do you think the emphasis is on the town? Now, Jesus was not yet in the town, but was in that place. Where's that place at?
0: Well, this is Bethany. Let's see, where did it say that in verse 30? Now, Jesus was not yet come into the town, but was in that place. In that place where Martha met him. Let's see, where does Martha meet him? It says in verse 18, now Bethany was nigh unto Jerusalem, about 15 furlongs off. And many of the Jews came to Martha and Mary to comfort them concerning their brother. Then Martha, as soon as she heard that Jesus was coming, went and met him, but Mary sat still in the house. So apparently Jesus was coming down the road and Martha heard he was coming, you know, just like any town, it has its city limits. And when the Lord Jesus traveled in those days of his ministry, after performing so many miracles, word got around very quickly, because anyone with any kind of ailment wanted to go and be healed. And so word reached Martha that Jesus was coming, and she went down the road. Now, we're not told, as far as I'm aware, how far down the road she went. Maybe a mile, maybe a half mile, maybe quarter mile. It doesn't say, but it shows her eagerness, and it shows, you know, her desire to go tell the Lord, because something terrible had happened in her family. Her brother, Lazarus, she loved her brother and he died. And here is the Lord Jesus Christ, who they know can give sight to the blind, ears to the deaf, mouths to the dumb, legs to the lame, and life to the dead. Christ has already, I believe, demonstrated his ability to raise the dead. We don't read of it in the Gospel of John, but in, I think it's in Luke chapter 7, there was a young man that was being carried to the grave, and the Lord intervened and raised him from the dead. So the power that we were just talking about, that creative power of God that has made this incredible earth and universe and all the things therein, an enormous, enormous demonstration of creative power. Well, that same power has the ability to heal the sick, and to raise the dead. Now, Christ did that to show forth the power of God to save sinners, to raise the spiritually dead sinner from the dead, to heal the sin-sick sinner from his sin-sickness, in giving a new heart and a new spirit. That's what all the physical healings pointed to. But, you know, when you lose a loved one, and I'm sure Martha and Mary, they weren't thinking of the Lord Jesus coming and raising their brother to perform some kind of spiritual picture. They were just thinking they love their brother, and how awful it is, how terrible it is that he had died. And death is ugly and terrible and awful and very sorrowful. And there's only one answer. You know, isn't that something? The people of the world are so afraid of death. They're terrified of death. Deep down, they fear death. That's why they don't want to talk about it. That's why they don't want to think about it, for the most part. And they want to forget as much as possible that it's even out there waiting for them. Yet every day, as many as 200,000, probably more, die across the face of the earth. And again and again, it strikes in our lives. It strikes in our families. It strikes amongst our friends. It strikes among our acquaintances. Death, death, death. And we go through the service and the funeral, and we continue on, and not too long later, another death. And here is this awful, terrible, just tragic thing that that afflicts mankind, and mankind has no solution for it of any kind. Their only solution is, you know, let's go to the gym more often. Let's get in better physical shape. Let's make sure I don't smoke or I don't eat fatty foods, you know, keep my heart nice and healthy, and let's take vitamins. Their solution is, instead of dying at 70 or 80, they want to make it to 90 or 100. Well, yeah, that's a wonderful solution. You've put it off 10, 15, 20 years, and you really haven't put anything off, because you'll still die the exact same day God determined for you to die, no matter what you do. And so all the effort goes into extending a temporal life for a little bit longer period of time. It makes no sense. It's not a solution at all. And there's only one solution that is in the world, and they know it. Most of them are aware of it. And it's what God says in his word through the Lord Jesus Christ, the one who died for his people and has given them eternal life. Jesus even said, he who believes on me will never die. Of course, he didn't mean physically, but he meant they will live in soul. And then later, that body that died will be resurrected and remade. And now they'll live forevermore. Eternal life, the one solution to death. And the world is so wicked. It is so much against the God of the Bible, against the truth, against the light of the gospel, that they are their own worst enemy, and they condemn themselves by turning away and not wanting anything to do with the solution to their deep down fear, the main problem every human being faces of dying. But once God saves us, then we know there's a solution. And so we go running to the Lord and we beseech the Lord. And this was true in the day of salvation. Oh, Lord, you've saved me. You've had mercy upon me. And won't you have mercy on my brother? And we plead with God. And so Martha going to meet the Lord. There's a whole lot of symbolism, spiritual symbolism involved in her running to him. And she says, if you had been here, my brother had not died. And we could say that about so many loved ones. Oh, Lord, if you had come to our loved one, if you had shown yourself to him or her as you have shown yourself to us, he or she would not have died. And so we weep and weep. Now, it was historically God's plan to raise Lazarus from the dead in order to demonstrate how he saves sinners and his great salvation. And the fact that the sinner does nothing, absolutely nothing, in the matter of his own salvation, because Lazarus could do nothing. When you're dead, you're dead. You can't hear, you can't see, you can't move. You cannot accept Christ or anything else. You cannot exercise your will, because your will is dead. It's a perfect historical example of all sinners dead in their souls. What is true of the physical body that is dead is true of the spirit that is dead within the unsaved people of the world. And the churches who preach to the dead, they preach to the dead and they tell the dead, believe on Christ, do this, you dead sinner, and do that, you dead sinner. They're lying to the dead. They're lying to them. They cannot do anything. They cannot come forth, no more than Lazarus could have come forth if somebody would have started speaking to him other than the Lord Jesus Christ and said, now, Lazarus, you have it in you. You can stir up yourself to accept this and to exercise your will. Come on, Lazarus, get up out of that tomb. And, you know, anyone preaching that kind of a gospel would have preached endlessly with no result. But Christ, with his voice that is quick and powerful, that is living and powerful, spoke to Lazarus, "Lazarus, come forth." And then Lazarus heard. How did he hear? Because Christ gave him ears. And then he began to get up and move. How did he do that? He was dead because Christ energized him and gave him life. And he came forth towards the sound of the voice of the Lord Jesus. And that is a wonderful, perfect picture of what has happened in the life of all those that Christ has saved. We come forth, as it were, and our grave clothes are being unwound day by day as we keep moving toward the sound of Christ's voice. We keep following the Bible, and more we're casting off the dead works. But thank you for raising those verses and for your question. We have come to the end of our time tonight, and may each listener have a good night, and may the Lord's perfect will be done.
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1: The hymn for today's Scripture and Song is God Himself is with us. The title comes from 2 Chronicles 13, verse 12, where we read, "And behold, God Himself is with us for our captain, and his priests with sounding trumpets to cry alarm against you. O children of Israel, fight ye not against Jehovah God of your fathers, for ye shall not prosper." There are other verses where we read that God is with his people. For example, Psalm 46 verse 7 says, "Jehovah of hosts is with us. The God of Jacob is our refuge." In Isaiah 8 verse 10 we read, "Take counsel together, and it shall come to naught. Speak the word, and it shall not stand, for God is with us." One of the names of God, Emmanuel, means God with us, as we find in Matthew 1, verse 23, "Behold, a virgin shall be with child, and shall bring forth a son, and they shall call his name Emmanuel," which being interpreted is, "God with us." Throughout the Bible, we read about God being with certain individuals, such as Abraham, Isaac, Jacob, Joseph, Joshua, Gideon, David, Hezekiah, and others. In Acts 7 verse 9 we read, "And the patriarchs, moved with envy, sold Joseph into Egypt, but God was with him." Concerning Isaac, we find in Genesis 26 verse 24, "And Jehovah appeared unto him the same night, and said, I am the God of Abraham thy father. Fear not, for I am with thee, and will bless thee, and multiply thy seed for my servant Abraham's sake." We see in other verses that we are not to fear because God is with us. We read in Psalm 23 verse 4, "Yea, though I walk through the valley of the shadow of death, I will fear no evil, for thou art with me. Thy rod and thy staff, they comfort me." Deuteronomy 20 verse 1 says, "When thou goest out to battle against thine enemies, and seest horses and chariots and a people more than thou, be not afraid of them, for Jehovah thy God is with thee, which brought thee up out of the land of Egypt." In Joshua 1 verse 9, God declares, "Have not I commanded thee? Be strong and of a good courage. Be not afraid, neither be thou dismayed, for Jehovah thy God is with thee, whithersoever thou goest." God is not afar off somewhere. While he is the high and lofty one that inhabits eternity, at the same time he is right here with us, a very present help in trouble. The hymn, "God Himself is with us," continues with the words, "Let us now adore him." We adore or love God by keeping his commandments. As the Lord Jesus declares in John 14, verse 15, "If ye love me, keep my commandments." We also read in John 21, after the great catch of fish, which typified the saving of the great multitude during the great tribulation, that following this, which points to the time after May 21, 2011, Jesus asks Peter three times if he loves him, to which Jesus replies, "Feed my sheep." Peter is a figure of God's elect, and the three times Peter is told to feed God's lambs or feed God's sheep indicates that it is God's purpose. In our present day of judgment, we love God by keeping his commandments and by feeding sheep in particular, which is God's purpose for us right now. God himself is with us in this work of feeding sheep as we labor together with him. We read in the Bible that God was with Abraham, he was with Joseph, he was with David, and we can be sure, since Jesus Christ is the same yesterday, today, and forever, that he is with us at this time. And what a precious promise this is. It is God who works within us to do his will. He causes us to walk in his statutes. We are his workmanship, his chosen vessels to go forth, bearing his reproach and suffering shame for his name. It is a light affliction. And it is our reasonable service to be about our Father's business of feeding God's sheep by assisting in the efforts to declare His word all over the world in whatever way that we can. And now may we go forth, walking through the valley of the shadow of death, fearing no evil, for God is with us. May we not fear man in any way, what he may think of us, because we believe these things that the Bible is declaring. For the Lord is with us. We have nothing to fear at all. As it says in Romans 8, verse 31, if God be for us, who can be against us? Through it all, wherever we may be, we can be certain that God Himself is with us. And this will always be so, now in this world, and in the world which is to come. And now let's listen to the hymn, God Himself is with us.

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0: 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In this series of Bible studies, we'll be taking a closer look at the Bible's evidence for the completion of the prolonged judgment day and the end of the world occurring in the year 2033. And now here's your host and Bible teacher, Chris McCann.
1: Hello, and welcome to eBible Fellowship's Bible Study that is taking a look at the biblical evidence for the end in the year 2033. This is study number 53. And in our last study, I mentioned that we're going to begin looking at Enoch's name. The Hebrew, the Strong's number for the name Enoch is 2585. It comes from another very closely related word, which is 2596. And that word is translated as train up and dedicate or dedicated. And we'll look at these words. And we'll begin by going to Proverbs 22, verse 6, where we read a very well-known Bible verse as far as child-rearing is concerned. It says in Proverbs 22, 6, train up a child in the way he should go, and when he is old, he will not depart from it. And the word train up, the two English words, train up, is a translation of the Hebrew word that elsewhere is translated as dedicate. And again, we'll look at those verses in a little bit. And is closely related to Enoch. If you look in Strong's Concordance, you'll see that the name Enoch comes from this word. So that means that Enoch has a name that itself would identify with training up a child in the way he should go. And God does tell us, you know, good things about Enoch as far as the way he went. Remember, if we go to Hebrews 11 in verse 5, it says, by faith, Enoch was translated that he should not see death and was not found because God had translated him. For before his translation, he had this testimony that he pleased God. And also in Genesis 5, where we first read of him, we're told in Genesis 5, verse 24, and Enoch walked with God, and he was not, for God took him. He pleased God. He walked with God. To walk in the Bible has the figurative meaning of walking in God's commandments, keeping the law. Of course, that's not how he went up into heaven, because no man is justified by the works of the law. But he was able to walk in the commandments of God because the Lord had saved him first, gave him a new heart with an ongoing desire to do the will of God and a newfound ability to do so. And you know, that's the nature of a child of God. After God saves us, we want to keep his commandments. Jesus said, if you love me, keep my commandments.

0: And we're also told regarding love that God first loved us. We love him because he first loved us. And the love of God would be the bestowment of his salvation, the granting us grace, the having mercy upon us. And in the love shown forth by Christ, as Christ kept the Father's commandment to perform the atonement, and he died for us, he loved us in that way, we become born again as the Lord, through his word, applied that shed blood to our souls, and we were made new creatures. And again, in our heart, from that point forward, we perfectly keep the law of God. We perfectly keep God's commandments. Well, doesn't the Bible say, if we say we're without sin, we're a liar? Yes. Yes, it does. And that's why we also acknowledge, even after salvation and after receiving a new born again soul, we're still in the fleshly body. And sin resides in the flesh, and we're at this time one whole personality. But, you know, this strange mix of carnal body, sinful body, and newborn again soul. Yet we do admit we sin because of the fleshly condition that we're in. But anyway, God saved Enoch, gave him this new heart, and from his heart he walked perfectly within the commandments of God, and it would have been evident in his life as the body would have been brought under. The body never becomes perfect. It's not saved in this lifetime. But the body, while Enoch lived those 365 years or however long after he lived after the Lord had saved him, would have been in submission for the most part, though still sinful. And then he went up. He went up. So in Proverbs 22, train up a child in the way he should go, and when he is old, he will not depart from it. Now, I don't want to get too much into this, but I think we should at least touch upon what we have learned in some other passages. And for instance, if we go over to Ecclesiastes chapter 12, Ecclesiastes 12, God tells us some interesting information about the days of youth. In Ecclesiastes 12, starting in verse 1, it says, remember now thy creator in the days of thy youth, while the evil days come not, nor the years draw nigh, when thou shalt say, I have no pleasure in them, while the sun or the light or the moon or the stars be not darkened, nor the clouds return after the rain. Okay, we have to really think about this, what we were just told. We have to consider, first of all, God is mentioning and bringing to remembrance and telling the reader, remember now your creator in the days of your youth. And right away, we think naturally and we think of our childhood, our teenage years, our 20s, or our earlier days, the days of our youth. No, don't do that. This is the Bible. In the Bible, Christ spoke in parables, and without a parable, he did not speak. What could be in view by youth? And notice that the Lord, again, admonishes us to remember him, the creator, in the days of our youth. And then he goes on to say, while the evil days come not, nor the years draw nigh, when thou shalt say, I have no pleasure in them. Now, Obviously, that's a reference to old age. Old age. And old age is identified as evil days. Now, again, if we do take a moment to think naturally, of course, we can see why. Because in one's youth, there is energy, strength, the body is still attractive, and there is so many positive. It's like the flower of the grass. When the flower springs up, it's very beautiful, and there's a certain glory to it. But after a few days, the flower fades, and it doesn't look quite so attractive. And of course, in old age, aches, pains come, diseases come, failing eyesight, failing hearing, hard to walk, let alone run, and so forth. It gets increasingly more difficult to go about in this world with an ever increasingly older body. And so these, if you want to think naturally, you can make that kind of distinction on one level, but if you stay there, then you're not understanding the Bible. Days of youth are much easier, much more pleasant. Not talking about, mindsets. Some people, when they're young, they're depressed, and as they get older, yes, we know there's all those kinds of things, but looking at the physical body itself and normal, typical life in this world, the younger days are often the better days for most people, though there are exceptions. But notice also that these evil days, and it's the days of the youth, wherein the evil days come not. See, that's setting one over against the other, that you should remember your Creator in the time of youth, while the evil days come not, nor the years draw nigh. And there are a number of years in physical old age. Somebody can enter into old age, 60, 65, 70, and live till 75, 80, 85, 90, some even to 100. And when thou shalt say, I have no pleasure in them. And it's often the case when an aged person is going on and getting more sickly and weaker and weaker, and it's all they can do to get out of bed and get up. They're not enjoying life to the degree as they had previously in their youth. But notice what God says next in verse 2, while the sun or the light or the moon or the stars be not darkened. See, this is similar to the evil days. The evil days, they come not in days of youth. They come later. And likewise, the Lord is going further and saying the days of youth are a time when or while the sun or the light or the moon or the stars are not darkened. They're shining. There is plentiful light. And then also the closing statement of verse 2, nor the clouds return after the rain. After the rain. Meaning the rain has fallen and the rain is over. And then the clouds come. And you see, now this is the Bible. This is why you have to watch. You can't think, like you're reading any kind of book in the world. No, this is the book of God. And it has a deeper spiritual level. And if you don't find that level and understand that, you don't understand the Bible. So let's go over to Matthew 24. Matthew 24, that tells us in verse 29, immediately after the tribulation of those days shall the sun be darkened, and the moon shall not give her light, and the stars shall fall from heaven, and the powers of the heaven shall be shaken, and then shall appear the sign of the Son of Man in heaven, and then shall all the tribes of the earth mourn, and they shall see the Son of Man coming in the clouds of heaven with power and great glory. Clouds come after the rain. Now, I'll try to explain that. Okay, the two verses we just read in Matthew 24, 29, immediately after the tribulation, which is judgment day. Judgment day, the world's judgment, comes after the tribulation, which fell upon the church. And it so happens that in that great tribulation, and, you know, the Lord has revealed quite a lot of information. Quite a lot had been sealed up till the time of the end. And now that we've reached the time of the end, he opened the scriptures to reveal much time information and much judgment information. And he has given his people, the elect, those truly saved and therefore wise because they possess the Spirit of Christ and Christ is the essence of wisdom. He has given the wise, a wise man's heart, our new born again soul, new spirit, a wise man's heart discerneth time and judgment. Time and judgment, and God has revealed the biblical calendar of history, the timeline that we have been able to lay out. And we know the church age ended on May 21, 1988. We know the Great Tribulation commenced at that point. And then on May 21, 2011, the 23-year, exact, full 23 years to the very day, the 23-year Great Tribulation concluded. And Matthew 24, 29, immediately after the tribulation, that statement took effect. And what happened is the sun darkened, the moon did not give its light, and the stars fell. And you're probably going, well, you're really crazy because here we are on the earth years after that point, and the sun shined today, in case you're not aware of it, and the moon still gives light at night, and the stars are still up there in the sky. So you are way off. You're way off. And again, what have you done? What have you done? You've thought naturally. You've thought carnally. And God has confounded you, to tell you the truth. God has, I hope not, but perhaps darkened your understanding. Because Jesus said in Matthew 13, speaking to the disciples who were wondering why he always spoke in parables, he said in answering, verse 11, he answered and said unto them, because it is given unto you to know the mysteries of the kingdom of heaven, but to them it is not given. For whosoever hath, to him shall be given, and he shall have more abundance. But whosoever hath not, from him shall be taken away even that he hath. Therefore speak I to them in parables, because they seeing see not, and hearing they hear not, neither do they understand. It is given to you, children of God, those chosen before the foundation of the world, it's given to you to know the mysteries of the kingdom of heaven. Well, they asked about parables, and Jesus responded with the word mysteries, because they're synonymous. It's given to the elect only to know, to understand. A wise man's heart discerneth time and judgment. The elect know or come to understand the mysteries of the Bible. Mysteries are the hidden things, and that's the definition of a parable, basically. That which serves to hide truth. But to them, that's the rest. That's everybody else in the world. And they are the overwhelming vast majority of people, and overwhelming vast majority of professed Christians. They fill the churches. They fill the pews in the churches. And to them, it is not given. They are not given ears to hear, nor eyes to see, And so God tells them, immediately after the tribulation, the sun is dark and the moon does not give its light and the stars fall. And they think literally, and their church, of course, confirms that and has taught them that. You must take the Bible in the plain, literal, historical, grammatical method of interpretation. I almost fall asleep. No, I'm just mocking. They have a natural-minded methodology for coming to truth in a spiritual book. You can see the problem, I hope. And when you look up sun in the Bible, S-U-N, the Lord God is a sun and a shield, Psalm 84, verse 11. Christ is identified as the sun because the sun that God created gives light to the world. And what does Jesus do spiritually? Gives light to the world of his elect. The light of the word of God shines upon men, or did shine up until May 21, 2011, when God completed his salvation program and ended it. And then he put out the gospel lights. The sun represents Christ, who would bring the light to save. The moon represents the law of God, because the moon reflects the light of the sun, just like the Bible reflects the light of Christ. And the stars represent the elect, the light messenger or bearers, that we carry the message of Christ, the message of the word of God, the Bible. And immediately after the tribulation, God successfully completed the salvation of all that he intended to save, of everyone whose name was written in the Lamb's Book of Life. They all became saved, and therefore he no longer needed the light of the gospel to shine forth into the hearts of sinners in the darkness of their soul, in order to translate them from the kingdom of darkness of this world into the glorious light of the kingdom of God, of the kingdom of God's dear Son. All accomplished. Mission accomplished. It work complete. And so, put out the lights. Put out the lights. You'll find this kind of language in several places in the Bible. You'll find it in Isaiah. You'll find it in Joel. You'll find it in Revelation, and it's teaching that God has saved everyone that he obligated himself to save, because Christ paid for their sins from the foundation of the world, and that shed blood of the Lord was applied through the word. Faith came by hearing, and hearing by the word of God. Now, cease evangelization. Cease evangelization. And this is what Ecclesiastes is referring to by the reference to the evil days that do not come in the days of youth. And remember your Creator in the days of your youth, while the evil days come not, nor the years draw nigh, when thou shalt say, I have no pleasure in them. Remember, God takes no pleasure in the death of the wicked. And the evil days, as well as the implication, is that the sun, the light, the moon, the stars, shines in the days of youth. That's a day of salvation. And the implication is the evil days are when the sun goes dark and ceases to shine and the light goes out, and so forth. It's judgment day. Judgment day is the evil day, and that's why in the Lord's Prayer, there was the built-in petition in Matthew 6 that said, deliver us from evil. Deliver us from evil. Oh God, in the day of salvation, have mercy and deliver me. Deliver my family from evil, from the evil days that the Bible warned about that are coming. Well, I'm sorry to say, On one hand, I am sorry to tell you, if you're unaware, the evil days have come. And that's what you're noticing happening in the world today. The evil days, the days in which God takes no pleasure, because it's the time of the dead that they would be judged. It's the time where he must pour out his wrath. And he takes no pleasure in the death of the wicked, nor do his elect people that are left upon the earth to go through the prolonged judgment day period. And here is an indicator where it says, again in verse 1 of Ecclesiastes 12, while the evil days come not, nor the years draw nigh. The evil days are tied to a period of years. From May 21, 2011, we're looking at a prolonged judgment day period with much biblical evidence pointing to the year 2033. 22 actual years, 23 inclusive years. This would sum up or be what's in view by the evil days. It is the years when the sun is darkened and the moon does not give its light and the stars fall. It is the time wherein God is no longer saving souls. He's completed his salvation. Of course, there's wonderful hope in that sense that he saved a great multitude. The Lord saved more at the conclusion of the conclusion of the day of salvation, which was the second part of the Great Tribulation from 1994, September 1994 through May 21, 2011. That's when the Holy Spirit was poured out a second time and God was recovering the remnant of his people, gathering together a few still out of the whole of the world's population of the nations outside the churches, but you know, few of billions still adds up to scores of millions of people that the Lord saved, and that was with the latter rain. And the latter rain ended because you know there's the seasons of rain. The early rain was the church age. The latter rain was that again little season after the church age, in which the great multitude became saved. And that's the last rain to bring in the last fruit, this great multitude. And notice the statement in verse 2, while the sun or the light or the moon or the stars be not darkened, nor the clouds return after the rain. And that's why in Matthew 24, we're told, verse 29, the sun, moon, and stars dark, and the stars fall. And the next verse, Jesus coming in the clouds. He's coming in the clouds. And the spiritual meaning or definition of clouds in the Bible. And you know, I'm not making these things up out of my own mind when I say this represents this or is a type or a figure. Comes from the Bible. Read Numbers chapter 9. The Israelites follow the cloud. And you'll see repeated reference in Numbers chapter 9 where God identifies them following the cloud in the wilderness to his commandments. See, that's how God helps us to define his own terms. The Bible's its own dictionary. Like for instance, 1 Corinthians 10, that rock was Christ. There's a definition. When you find the word rock, you have to think, is it Christ? Is it Christ? Or the field in the parable of Matthew 13, the field is the world. Okay, now over Proverbs or wherever, in the Old Testament, you read about a field. Think, does the world fit here? Could the world be in view? Well, anyway, the rain fell over the course of the Great Tribulation. Now it's after the tribulation, immediately after the tribulation, the rain ceases and the clouds come. Christ comes in judgment upon the inhabitants of the earth. Well, we'll end our study here, and Lord willing, when we get together in our next Bible study, we'll pick this up looking at Enoch. Remember, we started with him. His name means train up. We went to Proverbs 22:6, and we'll see how this fits together.
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1: Good night, everyone. Welcome again to another edition of the Bible Exalted program. I'm your host, Gary Daniels, and tonight we will be seeking the Bible's answers to various topics in which the Bible has the final say in the matter. Joining us once again are our beloved panel speakers, Bob Grandy, Chris McCann, and Carl von Haringa. Tonight's topic is good and bad prophets and how to tell the difference. That's good and bad prophets and how to tell the difference. You're probably watching us live online at www.ebiblefellowship.org, or you're watching us on other streaming platforms, possibly even the eBible Fellowship Web TV, Roku, YouTube, and other platforms. This is a complete 1.5 hour program, but a pre-recorded program will be 1 hour. We're looking to hear from you, your on-topic questions or comments. And afterward, the 1 hour program will roll into a bonus half hour program, which will remain for those who are watching the live streaming broadcast on Zoom. Once again, tonight's topic is good and bad prophets and how to tell the difference. And we will start with you, Bob.
2: Thanks, Gary. Hey, you know, when I was a lot younger and had no knowledge of the Bible, I used to think that a prophet was someone who had a long white beard and who could tell what was going to happen in the future. But of course, that's not true, because the Word of God, the Bible, insists that a true prophet, a good prophet, is someone that declares the truth from the Bible, whether it be something that happened in the past, the present, or the future. And this could be a prophet that is named in the Bible, and even an elect child of God that has lived in the past or that is still alive today, declaring the truth from the Bible. And so when we look into the Bible, the first time we see the English word prophet is in Genesis 20, verse 7. And it comes from the Hebrew word that has the number 5030 in the concordance. And this verse is speaking about Abraham, who we know was an elect child of God. And I'll read that. Now, therefore, restore the man his wife, for he is a prophet. 5030, and he shall pray for thee, and thou shalt live. And if thou restore her not, know thou that thou shalt surely die, thou and all that are thine. And Moses and Aaron were also elect children of God, and they were also referred to as prophets. We read about that in Exodus 7:1. And Jehovah said unto Moses, see, I have made thee a God to Pharaoh, and Aaron thy brother shall be thy prophet. 5030. And also in Deuteronomy 34:10, and there arose not a prophet, 5030, since in Israel, like unto Moses, whom Jehovah knew face to face. And there are many, many more true prophets that God listed in the Bible, and many millions of other prophets whose names were written in the Lamb's Book of Life. But they all have one thing in common. They were chosen and predestinated to become good and faithful prophets by the mercy and grace of eternal God, who is the Lord Jesus Christ, who also calls himself a prophet. And we read about that in starting in Deuteronomy 18:15. Jehovah thy God will raise up unto thee a prophet from the midst of thee, of thy brethren, like unto me. And to me there is Moses. Unto him you shall hearken. And then we go to the New Testament in Acts 3, and Peter, under the inspiration of the Holy Spirit, preached the following words to the men of Israel, fulfilling and confirming what was spoken by Moses, the prophet. And I'll read that in Acts 3, 20 to 23. And he shall send Jesus Christ, which before was preached unto you, whom the heaven must receive until the times of restitution of all things, which God hath spoken by the mouth of all his holy prophets since the world began. For Moses truly said unto the fathers, a prophet shall the Lord God raise up unto you of your brethren, like unto me, him shall ye hear in all things whatsoever he shall say unto you. And it shall come to pass that every soul which will not hear that prophet, Jesus Christ, shall be destroyed from among the people. And since Jesus is God the Son, he is also the perfect prophet. And that's because he spoke the words that the Father gave him. And we read about that in John 12, 48 to 50. He that rejecteth me and receiveth not my words hath one that judgeth him. The word that I have spoken, the same shall judge him in the last day. For I have not spoken of myself, but the Father which sent me. He gave me a commandment, what I should say and what I should speak. And I know that his commandment is life everlasting. Whatsoever I speak, therefore, even as the Father said unto me, so I speak. And earlier, Jesus was speaking to the Jews who claimed to believe on him. In John 8:38, he said, I speak that which I have seen with my Father, and ye do that which ye have seen with your Father. And then dropping down to verses 44 and 45 in John 8, ye are of your father the devil, and the lusts of your father ye will do. He was a murderer from the beginning, and abode not in the truth, because there is no truth in him. And when he speaketh a lie, he speaketh of his own, for he is a liar and the father of it. And because I tell you the truth, ye believe me not. And so in summary, any teaching or prophecy that is against the truth of the Bible ultimately has its origins from Satan and his false prophets.
1: Bob, appreciate that. I agree. When I heard the word prophet, I also thought of someone who could have insight of the future. You know, like not necessarily
2: like a Nostradamus or something like that.
1: Exactly. And in our culture, if someone makes a prediction, they'll say, oh, so you're a prophet. You know, they'll use that in a very earthly term. So it just reminds me just how infused God's word is in our culture. You know, the writings on the wall and so on. But you will hear someone being called a prophet if they're able to have some accuracy, and they'll be called a prophet at work or at, you know, whatever it is that they have in view. If their assumptions become correct, they will call them a prophet.
3: I was thinking too, you know, sometimes some will say, well, God has certain prophets, but not realizing that all of his elect are prophets, but yet they have no problem calling people a false prophet.
2: we're prophets, priests, and kings. Yeah.
1: I'm sure we've had delight to be called the false prophet in our Christian journey. Throughout the times we've learned so much from the Bible, being called a false prophet, I think, is almost par for the course, as Robert Daniels would say.
3: There's a good verse in Psalms I just wanted to point out, just to kind of prove what Bob was saying, because the one in Revelations doesn't mention prophets. I, for some reason, I thought it did. Maybe I'm missing the verse, but I'll read the one in Revelation. There's two, Revelation chapter 1, verse 6, and hath made us kings and priests unto God and his Father, To him be glory and dominion forever and ever. So the elect can be called kings and priests, but also in Revelations 5:10, and has made us unto our God kings and priests, and we shall reign on the earth. Maybe you guys know of another verse that mentions a
2: I
3: prophet.
2: think it's in Peter.
3: Was it in Peter?
2: I think so, but I'm not sure.
3: Okay, I did find this one in Psalms 105, verses 14 and 15. He suffered no man to do them wrong, yea, he reproved kings for their sakes, saying, touch not mine anointed and do my prophets no harm.
4: Yeah, I don't know if it specifically says we're prophets like it does priests and kings. It says in 1 Peter 2, ye are a chosen generation, royal priesthood, a holy nation, peculiar people. They should show forth the praises of him.
2: Yeah, that's what I was thinking of. Yeah.
4: It's basically derived, you know. We can see there's direct statements that we're spiritual priests and direct statements that we're spiritual kings. And like Bob was saying, you know, pointing out Moses and Aaron and Abraham. And if we go to Jeremiah, now people think Jeremiah is a prophet because of the book of Jeremiah, or they think Isaiah is a prophet because of the book of Isaiah. And they were, but in more ways, or in more a different sense than just because they have the book. It says in Jeremiah 1, verse 5, before I formed thee in the belly, I knew thee, and before thou camest forth out of the womb, I sanctified thee, and I ordained thee a prophet unto the nations. It's basically what the Apostle Paul says, except he doesn't use the word prophet. And if we go to Galatians 1, it says in verse 15, but when it pleased God who separated me from my mother's womb and called me by his grace to reveal his son in me that I might preach him among the heathen, immediately I conferred not with flesh and blood, neither went I up to Jerusalem to them which were apostles before me, but I went into Arabia and returned again unto Damascus. So it doesn't, does, now Paul's a pattern of the believers, and we are sent to preach. We know that, you know, preach good tidings. We're sent to be a witness, and it says of Paul in Acts 26, in verse 16, but rise and stand upon thy feet, for I have appeared unto thee for this purpose, to make thee a minister and a witness both of these things which thou hast seen, and of those things in the which I will appear unto thee. So then he sent, and so it you know, when we look at a prophet declares the word of God. God gave the word to Jeremiah, God gave the word to Isaiah, he gave it to Ezekiel, and they declared it. And that's what all God's people do. Doesn't it say in Acts 2 about sons and daughters will prophesy?
3: I was
4: And
3: going to mention that because in First Kings, when it says Nathan, remember Nathan the prophet came to David. Well, here he's calling Nathan the prophet in First Kings 1:32, but I always thought, okay, Nathan's the prophet and David's the king, but I think it's somewhere in Acts. I can't find it, but it says that David being a prophet, so David was called a prophet. So wouldn't that prove that too,
4: Yeah,
3: that
4: I'm
3: the
4: sorry, go
3: elect,
4: ahead.
3: well, no, I was saying, wouldn't that prove
2: Yeah,
3: too that the
2: Acts
3: elect
2: 2:29.
3: 220. Oh yeah, men and brethren, let me freely speak unto you of the patriarch David, that he is both dead and buried, and his sepulchre is with us unto this day. Therefore, being a prophet and knowing that God had sworn with an oath to him. See, you don't hear about David being a prophet in the Old Testament. You hear about Nathan the prophet. So I just thought that was interesting.
4: Yeah. Well, professed Christian or Christians would just say, well, yeah, God used David to write the Psalms. You know, that's how they think of prophets. Prophets are these men God use to deliver divine revelation. So if you mention someone who got the Lord used to pen scripture, then yeah, they'll agree. Yeah, David's a prophet, Solomon's a
2: And
4: prophet.
2: Chris, but what about Solomon?
4: Well,
2: He penned.
4: I said Solomon's a prophet. Solomon's a prophet.
2: Yeah, but what he wasn't saved though.
4: Right.
2: All right.
3: Balaam prophesied, right? Yeah, that would
4: Yeah,
3: be.
4: but what God moved Solomon to declare, like in Proverbs or Ecclesiastes, Song of Solomon, is perfect scripture. It's
2: Oh,
4: the true
2: yeah.
4: word of God. And so he even Saul, it says, prophesied. Saul was definitely an unsaved man. And for a short period when God qualified him to be king, he prophesied. And you can have people during the church age who prophesy correctly, right? You could have a pastor teach a sermon, and in that sermon, he teaches election and he teaches a part of the true gospel. He prophesied, but in heart, maybe that pastor was never truly saved.
1: And Chris, didn't Balaam speak about Shiloh? And he said, "Give me a minstrel," and he would say, "The I know
4: Did
1: Balaam
4: he
1: would."
4: say that? Give me a minstrel.
1: Yeah,
4: Did, oh.
1: he also said, "The prophet has said," and Balaam he would have this lofty intro when he would speak. I'll see if I can get what he's. But it's really interesting because in the New Testament, God says that the dumb ass forbade the madness of the prophet.
4: Yeah.
1: Do
4: Oh, yeah.
1: you
4: That
1: think?
4: chapter is on this topic, that's a must-read chapter, 2 Peter 2, practically the whole chapter. It like we go over there in 2 Peter 2, right from verse 1, it says, and one thing I noticed, hold it, 2 Peter, yeah, 2 Peter chapter 2, one thing I noticed, were what was the title? It's Good and Bad Prophets, or true and false prophets,
3: And
4: and
3: how
4: how
3: to
4: to
3: tell the
4: tell the
3: difference.
4: difference. Well, you can find a whole lot about bad prophets and false prophets, and not as much. Of course, there is information, but if you look up the word lie, lying, false, falsehood, it just goes on. There's so much scripture. In 2 Peter chapter 2, verse 1, but there were false prophets also among the people, even as there shall be false teachers among you, who privily shall bring in damnable heresies, even denying the Lord that bought them, and bring upon themselves swift destruction, and many shall follow their pernicious ways, by reason of whom the way of truth shall be evil spoken of. And that is so true today, so true at the time of the end, with the church, professed a world of professed Christians of maybe 2 billion, and we know God saves a remnant. He saves few, and even there, we wouldn't expect too many of the remnant, the elect that are left on the earth, to have any identification with the church, because God called his people out of the church. So if you have a church world of about 2 billion, it's practically at this point, just allowing for the possibility of some elect returning for whatever reason, it's like 99.9% false prophets. It's a enormous problem, always has been a problem, a bad problem in the world, that there has been false prophets. But in our time, it's enormous.
1: And Chris, is it possible to have during the church age, like we were just talking about, it's a possibility to have a pastor preach a sermon, but could a bad prophet during the day of salvation, just like Judas, for a while, could God allow that bad prophet to for a time be like a tare amongst the wheat, and yet until the harvest time, the false prophet would be revealed due to tribulation and or testing? Is that some kind of like
4: I think so, because the main thing during the church age that made the church faithful was the presence of Christ, the Spirit of Christ, and Christ could bless His word. So it's kind of like how we used to look for a church. Well, those of us who are older, I keep forgetting how long it's been since we've gotten out of church. It's been 25 years. But we used to look for a church, and you would look for a church that stayed in the Bible, that didn't go beyond the boundaries of the Bible, because that would make it a false gospel. They're adding, they're subtract, or take away from the Bible. As long as they were in the Bible, and they just understood the Bible alone is the Word of God, and there's no dreams, visions, tongues, nothing in addition to the Bible.
2: Confessions.
4: Well, that's what we realized later, that there was greater problems in the church, but and God put up with that in order to save the first fruits. So I don't think there's ever been a perfect church during the church age, as far as doctrine, that they would have had some errors, and so now it was the place that God established for the early rain, the first rain. That's where He was going to save the first fruits, and therefore, the pastor who gets up, the pastor maybe normally teaches error, but that Sunday he teaches a true, faithful sermon concerning teaching of the Bible, and in the congregation, God has an elect, and He blesses that message to that individual. They become saved. I think it would have had to happen something similar to that.
3: And you mentioned that the Bible talks a lot about false prophets, and that there's, I think you said there's many false prophets too, or something like that.
4: Well,
3: But
4: that's what it said.
3: yeah.
4: Did it
3: Well,
4: say verse I read? I don't know.
3: Matthew 24 does say it.
4: Yeah,
3: It
4: so does
3: says,
4: 1 John 4 say there's many false prophets out
3: oh yeah,
4: there.
3: that's right. That's right. And here it says, and many false prophets shall rise and shall deceive many, which means that the true prophets are going to be few.
4: Which verse is that, Carl?
3: Matthew 24, verse 11.
1: And I think Jesus says it almost 2 to 3 times in that chapter, if you
2: Yeah,
1: look.
2: verse 24.
4: You want to read that, or somebody want to read that? Verse 24.
2: Matthew 24:11 says, "And many false prophets shall rise and shall deceive many." And verse 24 says, "For there shall arise false Christs and false prophets, and shall show great signs and wonders, insomuch that, if it were possible, they shall deceive the very elect."
4: And this is especially at the time of the end.
2: And then go along with that, the Apostle Paul, under the inspiration of the Holy Spirit, in 2 Corinthians 11, verse 13 to 15, "For such are false apostles, deceitful workers, transforming themselves into the apostles of Christ. And no marvel, for Satan himself is transformed into an angel of light. Therefore, it is no great thing if his ministers also be transformed as the ministers of righteousness, whose end shall be according to their works." So it doesn't say prophets there, but it's the same idea about the
4: Yeah,
2: end of about
4: it,
2: those in the
4: the word
2: churches.
4: the trans the false apostles, it's
2: Right.
4: pseudo apostolos in Greek. So it's one word. I don't know if I pronounce it. Is that how you pronounce it?
2: Pseudo,
4: Huh?
2: pseudo.
4: Pseudo. Yeah, I always mess that up. And it literally means false apostle or fake apostle.
3: The other thing too is that Revelations 10:11 says, "And he said unto me, Thou must prophesy again before many peoples and nations and tongues and kings," also showing that the modern day elect are prophets, because in order to be prophesying, you have to be a prophet.
4: Yeah, prophesying after Judgment Day starts, right?
3: Prophesying Judgment Day
4: Feeding sheep.
3: too. Yeah. And even before prophesying, like May 21, the Judgment Day, things like that.
4: Yeah, back in Matthew 7, Jesus also said, "Beware of false prophets." This is in verse 15 to 20. "Beware of false prophets which come to you in sheep's clothing, but inwardly they are ravening wolves. Ye shall know them by their fruits." And that's part of the title of this program. How are you going to know? "Ye shall know them by their fruits. Do men gather grapes of thorns or figs of thistles? Even so, every good tree bringeth forth good fruit, but a corrupt tree bringeth forth evil fruit. A good tree cannot bring forth evil fruit, neither can a corrupt tree bring forth good fruit."

0: Romans 12.
1: No, it's the word
0: That's what I
1: mask.
0: thought. That's what I thought you were going to say.
1: Yeah. And
0: Yeah.
1: we use that word masquerade quite a bit in our culture. And another biblical type of word that we didn't know, but in the Greek, it's the word masquerade. And I remember when I was younger, I grew up in a church environment where, there were these, how do you say, televangelists. And I couldn't have known that they were not of God because they cried on stage. They would sing moving songs, and they would have people with their hands in the air, moving back and forth. But by God's grace, listening to a faithful ministry, we were warned against those things, the emotional state and all that. So when I heard you read that if it were possible, could deceive the elect, it really takes the Holy Spirit to give discernment, because we are not sufficient to determine who is a false prophet or not. Because doesn't it say in Deuteronomy, if the prophecy does not come to pass, do not fear him? How often was that used when it came to when we were hearing 1994 and so on, that to determine a false prophet, it was if what the prophet said would not come to pass, not to fear them. But we learned that, that was not the case. And Mr. Camping would get asked that question quite a bit in relation.
0: Well, it also says if it does come to pass in Deuteronomy 13,
2: That's right.
0: if there arise among you a prophet or a dreamer of dreams and giveth thee a sign or a wonder, and the sign or the wonder come to pass, whereof he spake unto thee, saying, let us go after other gods which thou hast not known, and let us serve them, thou shalt not hearken unto the words of that prophet or that dreamer of dreams, for Jehovah your God proveth you to know whether ye love Jehovah your God with all your heart and with all your soul. So it's also possible if it did come to pass, there's still test. The sign or what was it? The giveth thee a sign or a wonder, the sign or a wonder. And just think of this time of the end where it has been given to Satan, or it was given to Satan during the Great Tribulation, to perform certain signs and wonders, like the equivalent of falling over backwards with no, I'm sorry, the equivalent of calling down fire from heaven, which is falling over backwards. And that was happening in the church, and it appears, I don't know about every case, but it appears to be a legitimate phenomenon that people were slain in the spirit, fallen backwards. And so that sign comes to pass, but it's another god. It's a false god. It's an idol. And the only way to know that that it is that the prophet is really leading people to go after other gods which thou hast not known, and let us serve them, which means the way to tell is through the Bible. Through the Bible they had, through the word of God they had. No, that is not the God of the Bible. That is not Jehovah. That's some other God. And back then it would have been really difficult to discern a true from a false prophet, especially if they're doing signs. And yet God still held them accountable. Everyone's really responsible for the prophecy that they agree with and follow and believe. Everyone, no one can say, well, I was deceived. Of course, that's the nature of the false prophecy, is that the false prophet deceives people into believing a false way. And remember, Jesus is the way, the truth, and the life. And there are other ways. And that's what I think I read that in Second Peter 2, which in that chapter,

0: Second Peter 2, it says in verse 2, and many shall follow their pernicious ways, by reason of whom the way of truth shall be evil spoken of. And the Greek word translated evil spoken of is blasphemo. It's the word that can be translated blaspheme. Now, that's really what blaspheme means, to speak evil of. And then further down, it says in verse 12, but these, as natural brute beasts, speaking of false prophets, made to be taken and destroyed, speak evil, same word, blaspheme, of the things that they understand not, and shall utterly perish in their own corruption. And that gets into all the end time information God has opened up. The wise will understand, none of the wicked will understand. Well, if the wicked don't understand, and that's also what Proverbs 28, 5 says, evil men understand not judgment, but they that seek Jehovah understand all things. So, do we have to break?
1: Yes, very good, Chris. Yes, we're going to take our break now. You're listening to the Bible Exalted program. Tonight's topic is good and bad prophets and how to tell the difference. All right. So we've just hit our half an hour midway point. Chris, please take it away. And
0: Well, this under the word understand, that false prophets, and that's the whole context of 2 Peter 2. They speak evil, blaspheme, and it would be blasphemy because it's the spirit that brings forth truth. And at the time of the end, the word sealed. Well, all of a sudden it's unsealed. Who unsealed it? And who is revealing it to the people of God? It's the Spirit of God. And so these things are coming forth. They're sanctified by the Word of God itself. The Spirit is delivering it to the people of God. And it's things like the end of the church age. Hell is the grave. It's not a place of eternal torment and torture. And many things. So they speak evil of the things that they understand not, and shall utterly perish in their own corruption, and shall receive the reward of unrighteousness, as they that count it pleasure to riot in the daytime, spots they are in blemishes, sporting themselves with their own deceivings, while they feast with you, having eyes full of adultery. And they cannot cease from sin, beguiling unstable souls, a heart they have exercised with covetous practices, cursed children, which have forsaken the right way. I am the way, the truth, and the life. They've forsaken the right way and are gone astray, following the way of Balaam. And that's what you mentioned earlier, Gary, about Balaam the false prophet. Following the way of Balaam, the son of Beor, who loved the wages of unrighteousness. And then it goes on, did they promise liberty, free will gospel, great swelling words of vanity. And I was looking up that too with lying prophets. They flatter. With their tongue. God tells us that, especially in Proverbs, that they will speak. And one word, flatter, I think it's Strong's 25:13, is also translated as smooth, and also it's translated as slippery. Slippery, slimy, slippery. You can't get a hold of their words. It reminded me of like used car salesmen. Watch out. You go on the lot and you're looking for a car. Let me tell you about this model. False prophets are very much like that. They're selling their gospel. It's their gospel, it's not God's gospel. They want to make a sale. They want to convince you and get you to sign up. They want you to sign on the dotted line by believing accepting Christ and being baptized, and then you're part of the church. And it's very much similar to the corruption that certain men in the world have, as far as how they'll lie to make a sale.
1: Remember, I could be you or Mr. Camping would say they bob and weave. They bob and weave. So if you try to ask them a Bible question, they can, try to narrow down. They can just bob and duck and juke and jive out of their way. And it can be a bit frustrating because the Bible is designed to be very precise and clear. And when you speak to someone, like you said, who's trying to close the sale, they can say, "Oh, we don't want to get into those things. I'm here for Christ, Jesus, and Jesus only," which sounds, it doesn't sound like a negative thing to say, but a true believer wants to know truth. And so that bob and weave is something I remember.
2: I think another good one is beating around the bush. There's so many different pastors that do that. Somebody brings up something very specific, and sometimes I feel like atheists get frustrated with, I mean, at least I do, when I'm listening to like a pastor or some teacher, or like on a YouTube short, trying to answer somebody's question. They don't give like a plain, they don't try to make it somewhat easy or simple. It's just constantly like using really big words, and I'm just like, wow, like they just have all these tactics to just get around it from just answering the question, I've heard, I think one was trying to show the age of accountability. He didn't have any verses, but he has to just.
1: Let me give you an analogy. Suppose, once you hear that, you're just like, oh. But when Chris was reading Great Swelling Words, it kind of reminds me of that, Great Swelling Words. And sometimes when someone has a title or they have a pedigree and the regard of men, they can grandstand and it can really take up time and be a bit discouraging.
3: Hey, Chris, when you were talking about the salesman, I don't know why, but it reminded me of this passage in Proverbs, where the woman is kind of like a saleswoman, and she's
0: Proverbs 7.
3: at yeah, Proverbs
0: I
3: 7.
0: have it open right there.
3: Yeah, I'll read it. It says, "They that." They that they may keep thee from the strange woman in verse 5, from the stranger which flattereth with her words. For at the window of my house I looked through my casement and beheld among the simple ones, I discerned among the youths a young man void of understanding, passing through the street near her corner, and he went away to her house in the twilight, in the evening, in the black and dark night. And behold, there met him a woman with the attire of a harlot and subtle of heart. She is loud and stubborn. Her feet abide not in her house. Now is she without, now in the streets, and lieth in wait at every corner. So she caught him and kissed him, and with an impudent face said unto him, I have peace offerings with me this day. Have I paid my vows? Therefore came I forth to meet thee diligently to seek thy face, and I have found thee. I have decked my bed with coverings of tapestry with carved works and fine linen of Egypt, and I have perfumed my bed with myrrh, aloes, and cinnamon. Come, let us take our fill of love until the morning. Let us solace ourselves with loves, and so on. But it's the same idea. This is a false prophet bringing a false gospel. And trying to trap or ensnare the one.
0: Someone void of understanding, empty of understanding. He has no understanding, and the evil understand not the truth of the Bible. And it said there, Proverbs 7:12, now is she without, now in the streets, and lieth in wait of every corner. I looked up the word streets a while back, and it ties in with the gospel. It's the avenue of the gospel, like Proverbs 1, wisdom crieth in the streets. Isaiah 59, 13, 14, truth has fallen in the streets. The two witnesses, Revelation 11, lying dead in the street of the great city. So she is without in the streets. She's where the gospel is and lieth await at every corner in Matthew 6, 5. They love to pray in the synagogues and in the corner of the streets. So, the Pharisees, I think, are in view. So it's the false, and Pharisees in Jesus' time were definitely, most of them were false teachers, false prophets. And that's where the woman is. And if we keep reading in verse 20, he is taken, speaking of the good man who would be Christ who went to heaven, he has taken a bag of money with him and will come home at the day appointed. The Lord has appointed a day of judgment, Acts 17. With her much fair speech, she caused him to yield. And the word fair speech is translated as doctrine in Deuteronomy 32, 2. My doctrine will fall as the rain, I think it says. With her much doctrine, and doctrine is teaching the Bible, she caused him to yield. With the flattering of her lips, she forced him. Now, do you flatter someone if you tell them that, there's no more salvation in the church, that God judges all the churches, that God also now is shut the door to heaven and is judging the world, has turned the world into hell. Anybody feel, well, don't speak such kind little things to me. Does anybody think, even in the wildest stretch of imagination, that the gospel that eBible Fellowship is teaching is flattering anyone? Is there anyone flattered by this message of the wrath of God, that God is so displeased with billions of people that he has brought judgment on the world? And I don't think they
2: No.
0: can accuse us of a lot of things. I don't
2: Coach.
0: think they can accuse us of flattering people.
2: Yeah, I don't think I ever heard that one. You
0: Yeah.
2: guys are flattering people.
0: Gary, can't hear it.
1: Oh, can you hear me? Testing,
0: Yeah,
1: testing.
0: can't hear you.
1: We have a gospel track, like Why is the World So Divided? Or Holy God Will Bring Judgment Day. And you look across the street and the other person's giving a track and it has $1 million on it.
0: Oh, yeah.
1: Track
0: Right.
1: has you and won't you ABC 1 2 three. So
0: The simple
1: then
0: and
1: it,
0: it
1: yeah,
0: can be yours today. Like the
2: you,
0: used car salesman, it can be
2: yeah.
0: yours. This beauty, just don't, no, we don't want to check the engine right now, but this beauty can be yours today.
1: They take the track across the street and they come over and they see what you have and like, I don't want that.
2: It's funny, I'll see Vincent go out with the sign, and then right across from him, God loves everyone.
0: Yeah, I saw that.
2: And
0: What
2: he'll
0: did it
2: point
0: say?
2: it
0: God
2: out.
0: loves you? God loves you? Was it a
2: Yeah.
0: God loves you
2: Yeah, I think it
0: something?
2: was like a God loves you. Yeah. Or God loves
0: Yeah.
2: everyone type thing.
0: I mean, how many gospels are like that, where it's the positive and everything's great, wonderful. This is what you've been waiting for in your life. You
3: Surely you won't
0: really need
3: die.
0: God, huh?
3: Surely you won't die. Like Satan
0: Oh,
3: said
2: yeah.
3: to Adam and Eve,
0: Yeah, eat that tree. It's going to be lovely. It's the best fruit around, and you're going to be like God. Right. He did put a positive spin, definitely positive spin on the misery. Look at the contrast of that concerning that sin and Satan's temptation. And he was involved, and he Satan's involved, like 2 Corinthians 11 says, with all false prophets. He it, it's transforming themselves and in I think his ministers, it
1: When
0: says there, his ministers.
1: in seven, Chris, when you were reading Bob, she lists six things, which is kind of interesting because the number six represents works. So she says she decked her bed, she had carvings, linen, a Lowe's, that's six. And Chris, you mentioned that with her fair speech doctrine, number six being works, if you think about it, the Pharisees, I think Christ said that they would lay heavy burdens and so much as not lift one of their little fingers. And false gospel, although it seems very easy in the initial stage, it's actually a heavy burden.
0: Look at Proverbs 26. What you said just reminded me of this verse. Proverbs 26, last verse 28. A lying tongue hateth those that are afflicted by it, and a flattering mouth worketh ruin. So a lying tongue, every gospel, that's what it is. It's a lying tongue. It's because it's coming out of their mouth, and they might say with words nice things, kind things, sweet things. God loves you. A perfect example. God loves you and has a wonderful plan for your life. I don't think anybody could think of anything better than that to tell, well, to say to someone, as far as, well, it means if God loves me, he's going to bless me. He has a wonderful plan for my life, and it, all kinds of benefits, all kinds of good things, nothing negative. And that's what Jesus followed the Pharisees for. In Matthew 23, you omitted the weightier matters of the law. So this is an ancient tactic. Satan used it in the garden, and false prophets have used it throughout history. We will tell you very kind things and sweet things. We will never tell you that the judgment began at the house of God. We'll never tell you. We'll tell you that the gates of hell will not prevail against them. We'll make a misapplication of what church is in view, but that's what we're going to tell. We would never dare say, and this is where numbers of true believers are or have found themselves aligned with those who like to hear sweet and kind and lovely things, as these numbers of true believers previously would have recognized, but now cannot recognize. They're among them who want something to tickle their ears, something smooth. You can't tell them, no, I won't listen. My God would not shut the door of heaven and allow time to continue and children to be born and no salvation possible. And so you'll find individuals among that group who are teaching, well, there's still salvation. There, and that is that it, since it's not true any longer, it was true. It was true for a long time that God was a merciful God who saved people in the day of salvation, but now at this time it's not true. That bringing of the gospel, that teaching of the gospel that God is still saving. You can be saved, your family can be saved, anybody can be saved, is now qualified as a lying gospel. There's no difference between that and other lies. Any lie is what this says. A lying tongue hateth those that are afflicted by it, and a flattering mouth worketh ruin. If someone is flattering you, and people pick up on this in the earthly world or in the earthly realm, the person who's just or maybe a lot overly attentive to you and is just saying all kinds of good, sweet things about you, and oh, you're so funny. You're the greatest guy. Oh man, they just flatter you like crazy, and it makes you feel a little queasy, right? Because you can, and a lot of people, some people like that, but most people, look, I know myself. I don't measure up to that, that's for sure. And you kind of people of the world would get away. But when it comes to spiritual things in the Bible, they have no understanding. They're void of under they're like it said of that young man, they're void of understanding. And they're quick to believe the lie. They want to believe the lie. And so they're very accepting of it. And tell me more. Tell me more about God's love and there's it's not you must repent of your sins, turn from all your iniquity, and God will love you. They don't even start there, even though that's not true. But it starts with God's love. It's the good news, the perverted good news, as they would understand it, delivered up front. This is the selling point. This is the big thing. And so how can you walk away from that?
1: Not to mention, Chris, perhaps a bad prophet will seek to take care of the one's physical needs first and prioritize that. Because you can see a lot of folks, they will have a ministry where they'll have a policy that they won't share the gospel unless they're full, their bellies are full, and they're in a position to hear it. I've seen
0: What do you mean? They won't share the gospel unless their bellies are full.
1: if someone is homeless and they're coming in, and an organization would say, "Well, you have to clean them up first. You got to feed them, give them the physical things they need, but try to witness to them," because it would flat.
2: The other thing too is, I mean, it seems like to me that one of the biggest doctrines that flatter people is the free will doctrine, just because it has such a huge following. People just
1: End with you after your statement.
2: oh, okay, yeah, I see it's almost the hour. Yeah, just with the free will gospel, and it's very difficult to, if somebody like I was talking to somebody at the beach with Vincent. And they just found it so difficult to believe that God would create so many humans, billions of people, only for most of them to be destroyed. And so, you sometimes think about it and you're like, wow, it's a very flattering gospel, the gospel of free will, because then it's like, oh, many people will be saved, most people won't perish.
0: Yeah, that's a good point. We don't have time to talk about it right now, right?
2: Yeah, we could pick it up after the break.
1: This point, we're going to say goodbye.
3: It's a good tease, Carl.
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0: Graham. I'm your host, Gary Daniels, and tonight's discussion is good and bad prophets and how to tell the difference. Joining us tonight are our beloved panel speakers, Bob Grandy, Chris McCann, and Carl von Heringa. And Carl, you teased us a little bit with your statement. Please continue.
1: Yeah, no, I was also just gonna say, I think what's very flattering now is those who are outside the churches but teach there's still salvation. Kind of, it seems to kind of go hand in hand with the whole free will gospel of God can save anyone, or many people are saved. You just have to do something, and that's who he saves. But now it comes to the sovereignty of when God saves. And so I think they're flattering people by saying, salvation is still possible, even though they're outside the churches and they have maybe some understanding.
2: I think as far as free will gospel, it is flattering people because you're acting as though they're alive rather than what the Bible says that we're dead, that is, before salvation. And that is a big difference. It's a big difference. Well, you have ability. It's really in your hands. You're alive. You're alive, so you can hear this presentation, you can receive it, you can accept it. That's something a living person can do, but the Bible says that man in sin is dead in trespasses and sin. The soul that sinneth, it will die. And so the true gospel doesn't flatter man even to the point of acknowledging that you're alive, because the true gospel says you're dead. And when you look at Lazarus, the description is he's been dead 4 days, and by this time he stinketh. That's the true gospel. If you want to know how do you appear in your sin before God, you're dead and you stink. You stink. There is nothing in you that would lead God to save you of yourself. It's entirely the will of God, the will of Christ. It was Christ who determined, I'm going to raise Lazarus. Lazarus, come forth. And Lazarus came forth. So, yeah, it has to do with the sovereignty of God. And man's role in the true gospel is about as unflattering as anything could be. That this idea that we're dead, stinking corpse spiritually, that's not going to attract people. That's not going to attract people as far as, oh, that sounds good to me. No.
1: Going to attract the elect who want to hear the truth.
2: The truth is what's attractive to the elect.
0: Right.
2: It's the truth, and the truth is hard, and the truth can be difficult, but that's something else we should look at, John 10, concerning how to tell the difference between the true and the false prophet, the good and the bad prophet. How can we tell the difference? Well, it's really foolproof. Literally, it's foolproof.
0: Yeah, and I know I shouldn't poke holes at this time, but when somebody tells you that you have free will, well, why can't they do it on their deathbed? Well, that's cheating. They'll tell you have to do it right now. No, but it's free. It's free will. So why can't I wait till my deathbed to do this? No, I have to win you over, because I have to tell my pastor that I just won a soul today. And if you don't do it right now, then you're being presumptuous. Well, it's really not free will then. So even on face value, the free will gospel is really a heavy burden to bear, and it's not free at all. It's really a very deceitful doctrine, because they'll put qualifiers on there. Oh, you have to mean it, by the way.
1: Well, what you noticed is there's a lot of pride. You'll hear somebody said, "Oh, I brought 700 souls to Christ," as if they had any power to do that. And I was going to ask about the verse that that Bob read, where it says, "You shall know them by their fruits." I was thinking maybe you could elaborate on what that means exactly. But I just kind of thought of one thing is that that's fruit that they're showing is pride in that regard. But maybe we could elaborate, Chris. I was thinking maybe you could, because I've always wondered about that. Like when it says, "Do men gather grapes of thorns or figs of thistles?" Like, what does that mean?
2: Well, that phrase identifies with the end of the church. The thorns and the thistles.
1: Yeah.
2: If you go to
1: Oh, because they
2: Hebrews.
1: brought back the church has brought bad fruit like Israel.
2: So if you go to Hebrews 6, it says in verse 8, but that which beareth thorns and briars is rejected, and the word rejected is reprobate, and is nigh unto cursing, whose end is to be burned. And I was reading Ezekiel that I think it was Ezekiel 3, that kind of, or maybe 2, Ezekiel chapter 2 or Ezekiel chapter 3, where God speaks of the rebellious house, and he's telling Ezekiel that he's dwelling in a rebellious nation, and he used, oh, here it is in Ezekiel 2, in verse 5, and they, whether they will hear or whether they will forbear for their rebellious house, yet shall know that there has been a prophet among them. And thou, son of man, be not afraid of them, neither be afraid of their words, though briars and thorns be with thee, and thou dost dwell among scorpions. Be not afraid of their words, nor be dismayed at their looks, though they be a rebellious house, and so the dwelling with briars and thorns, it's a church that's under judgment, that has no fruit, and so the two trees in Matthew 7, the good tree brings forth good fruit, the evil tree. It's kind of like the two houses that are also in that parable or in that chapter later on. The wise man built his house upon a rock, the foolish man upon the sand, and the storm comes. Well, it's the same with the trees. God brings judgment on the corporate church tree, and all the fruit thereafter is like briars, and there is no fruit. It's like briars and thorns, where the good fruit is called out and brought out of the church.
0: We do have two folks wanting to ask their question. Please go ahead with your question with the phone number ending in 558.
3: Yes, I have a comment about something about the prophet, priest, and king, and a question about something else. Real quick comment. I found a verse, and nowhere in the Bible would say prophet, priest, and king consecutively, but there is a verse that talks about Josiah being the prophet, and then they talk about the kings and the priests. 2 Kings 23, verse 2. But my question is about the 722,500 days, and when Kaplan said that locked in Judgment Day, May 21st, 2011. Please, God, could I have an answer, please?
2: Yeah, that's funny. I was just listening to Mr. Camping talking about that in a Bible study the other day. And in that Bible study, I want to get Carl to cut the audio. He spoke of April 1st, 33 AD, and how you can know May 21 was Judgment Day by the astronomical calendar. He specifically said God has made the length of a day known, 365.2422 days, and from 33 AD to 2011, 1978 years, times that number, and you would go to April 1st, April 1st, April 1st, 1978 times 365.2422. And that gives you a number. And then you count the days from April 1st to May 21. And it totals 720, I think he said 51 days from there.
3: No,
2: It, he might
3: Inclusively,
2: have been
3: 49,
2: saying
3: 49
2: inclusive.
3: days.
2: I'm not sure, but I've done it before.
3: And
2: It is
3: 49 days.
2: 722,500 days until May 21, 2011, and that breaks down into that very significant number, 5 times 10 times 17 times 5 times 10 times 17. The fact that it doubles the number, that doesn't happen. I've never seen another number like that. Maybe there is another. I've never seen it, or I don't remember it. And it's very, very rare. And it's going from the demonstration of the atonement on the cross to the day of judgment when the atonement has been applied to all souls, everyone saved was saved. So 5, then 10, completeness of the atonement, 17, bringing everyone to heaven, double it, double it. And I want to get a clip of that because he was very clear on how he came up with the date. Nothing to do with Hebrew calendars, nothing to do with websites having to do with astronomy. Just this is the length of a day. You take the number of years of the space of time, you multiply it, and it brings you to that point.
1: Yeah, I did also, I think, see him do it from March 31st to March 31st, but saying it'd be the same thing. I think,
2: Yeah. So, was there another
1: yeah,
2: call?
1: as a second caller.
0: Gary, please go ahead, sir.
4: Good evening, gentlemen. Thanks for the great topic. I have a question in Isaiah chapter 9, verse 15, please.
2: Isaiah 9:15.
4: Yes.
2: That
1: The ancient and
2: says.
1: honorable, he is the head, and the prophet that teacheth lies, he is the tail. For the
4: And then the
1: leaders
4: next
1: of this
4: verse.
1: people cause them to err. Oh, I'm sorry.
4: That's fine.
1: Oh,
4: The
1: you
4: more
1: want the
4: reading, the
1: next verse?
4: better.
1: For the leaders of this people cause them to err, and they are led of them, and they that are led of them are destroyed. Yeah,
4: Before,
1: that's one of the ways that you could tell, a
4: yes.
1: false prophet. They lead the people, they cause the people to err.
4: I have a comparing verses. There's one other one. Genesis chapter 3, verse 1, please.
1: I just had that Isaiah 9 handy.
2: Genesis 3:1.
4: Yes.
2: Okay. Now the serpent was more subtle than any beast of the field which Jehovah God had made, and he said unto the woman, "Yea, hath God said, ye shall not eat of every tree of the garden."
4: Comparing the two verses, Isaiah chapter 9:15, the end of the verse says, the prophet is the tail, the one who lies. In Satan, in Genesis chapter 3, it says that he's a serpent, and we know that a serpent has the tail. Would that indicate that Satan's working as a false prophet with Adam and Eve at that time?
2: Well, the serpent was a good creature until that point, and then would become cursed, and God made the statement, "Upon your belly you shall go." Remember when he was addressing Satan in Genesis 3 in verse 14, and Jehovah God said unto the serpent, "Because thou hast done this, thou art cursed above all cattle and above every beast of the field. Upon thy belly shalt thou go, and dust shalt thou eat all the days of thy life." So that's the point where the serpent goes on its belly and becomes like the snake that we're familiar with. So I mean, we know it's related that Isaiah 9:15, the ancient and honorable, he's the head, the prophet that teacheth lies, he is the tail. And there's camera, I think it's in Revelation 16, something that relates to this, I hope.
5: Revelation 9:10.
2: Oh, was it Revelation 9:10? Okay, let me try Revelation 9:10. Says,
4: But that's
2: and
4: not
2: they
4: it.
2: had tails like unto scorpions, and there were stings in their tails, and their power was to hurt men. This is
5: Oh,
2: speaking of
5: that's yeah, but
2: the
5: that's the elect.
2: locusts.
5: Yeah,
2: Yeah,
5: that's the
2: that's the
5: elect.
2: elect.
5: That's an old
2: That's the
5: note
2: elect.
5: I had.
2: Yeah, that's talk about complicating things, Bob.
5: Yeah,
2: Yeah,
5: sorry about that.
2: that makes it more difficult because Satan is typified by the tail. Remember, phew, Samson, when he had the fox's tails and he tied them together and he lit them on fire and sent them through the fields, and the fields were burning. Well, Jesus said of Herod, tell that fox, and Herod will be a picture of Satan. And so the fox's tails, the tails on fire, God used them through in that historical parable, to bring judgment on the Philistines. And that's how God has brought judgment on the church. He loosed Satan and Satan's tail, the dragon's tail. That's, I think, what I was thinking about. Revelation 12 in verse 3, we read of a great red dragon, verse 4, and his tail drew the third part of the stars of heaven and did cast them to the earth. So that as soon as we see that's Satan, great red dragon, and his tail, we think false prophets. But it has to do with the first coming of Christ, so it would have been false prophets in Israel. And when we read the Gospels, do we read of false prophets in Israel at the time of Christ? All over the place, all over. They kept coming, tempting him, trying him, trying to catch him in his words, and so forth.
4: Thank you very much.
2: You're welcome. I wanted to go somewhere before we close. If we could go to, first of all, 1 Kings 18, we read of one prophet, Elijah, and 450 prophets of the grove. It says in 1 Kings 18, where it says in verse 19, now therefore send and gather to me all Israel unto Mount Carmel, and the prophets of Baal 450, and the prophets of the groves 400, which eat at Jezebel's table. So that's a total of 850. 850 to one. 850 to one. So this, and other places in the Bible too, and I want to go to 1 Kings 22. Really wanted to go through the whole chapter because it's a great chapter having to
5: Hey
2: do with
5: Chris,
2: the subject.
5: excuse me. Yeah, 850. That's 5 times 10 times 17, which
2: Right.
5: was
2: That's right. Yeah.
5: doubled.
2: Right.
5: Yeah.
2: Yeah.
5: Oh, you were going there. Okay.
2: No, I wasn't. But yeah, that's true. And 85, right? 85. It why that's in view there. I think there's a spiritual reason, and I looked at that before. I can't remember exactly the tie-in, but it does bring us to judgment, and judgment upon, May 21, 2011, is when the tares are thrown into the fire, the false prophets, right? They're all thrown into the fire. So, with With this, I was just looking at this, how it's in people's minds, especially in America, that that the truth is found in numbers. True prophets, if you want to know who has the truth, look for the biggest church. They're the ones being blessed. If you want to know who has the truth, look for the denomination that has the biggest denomination or most people in it. And this is telling us, no, that's actually not the way to look for truth. Elijah, one man, was the true prophet of Jehovah, and 850 were false prophets. And over in 1 Kings 22, we see this is common because this is, this is a later time in Israel. And we read in 1 Kings 22 of Ahab and making a league with Jehoshaphat. So the two kings, one of Israel, one of Judah. And it says in 1 Kings 22, verse 5, and Jehoshaphat said unto the king of Israel, inquire, I pray thee, at the word of Jehovah today. Then the king of Israel gathered the prophets together, about 400 men, and said unto them, shall I go against Ramoth Gilead to battle, or shall I forbear? And they said, go up, for the Lord shall deliver it into the hand of the king. And Jehoshaphat said, is there not here a prophet of Jehovah besides, that we might inquire of him? Why did Jehoshaphat say that, do you think? John 10. John 10. My sheep know my voice. The voice of a stranger they will not follow. Jehoshaphat heard with one voice all these prophets, go up and prosper. A great king, you're going to win the battle. You're going to be victorious. It was probably hours. More prophets coming, more prophets coming, more prophets coming, all saying the same thing. And so Jehoshaphat finally, after about 400 of them, is there not here a prophet of Jehovah besides that we might inquire of him? And the king of Israel said unto Jehoshaphat, there is yet one man, Micaiah, the son of Imla. That is in Israel. There is one prophet that comes to mind, one true man, or he's not thinking true, but one man who's a prophet of Jehovah. And by him we may inquire of Jehovah. But I hate him, says the king of Israel. I hate him. Why does the king of Israel hate Micaiah? For he doth not prophesy good concerning me, but evil. And Jehoshaphat said, let not the king say so. That's why he hated him, because he told things that were not flattering, smooth, sweet, kind. Go up, O king, go up. See, when those prophets are telling the king to go to battle, they're being very patriotic. They're supporting their nation. They're traditionally, they can go to Old Testament scriptures. God's with his people, Israel. We can go to many places in the Bible. That's their support. And yet, this is an apostate people. This is a rebellious house, like Ezekiel was saying. And so God's true men will tell the truth. And the truth isn't good to hear it to the king. And it goes on in verse 9, then the king of Israel called an officer and said, hasten hither, Micaiah, the son of Imla. And the king of Israel and Jehoshaphat, the king of Judah, sat each on his throne, having put on their robes in a void place in the entrance of the gate of Samaria. And all the prophets prophesied before them. And Zedekiah, the son of Shaanah, made him horns of iron, and he said, thus saith Jehovah, with thee shalt thou push the Syrians until thou have consumed them. That was a lie. And all the prophets prophesied so, saying, go up to Ramoth Gilead and prosper. That is a lie. for Jehovah shall deliver it into the king's hand. That is a lie, but it's so positive. It's so positive, you know, the king's just drinking it in. Tell me more, tell me more. And then in verse 13, and the messenger that was gone to call Micaiah spake unto him, saying, behold now, the words of the prophets declare good unto the king with one mouth. Let thy word, I pray thee, be like the word of one of them and speak that which is good. Sounds like seminary. That sounds like seminary, because that's what happens in seminary. They indoctrinate you into the denomination, and here's what we teach in this denomination. This is the words of our prophets. Do you want to pastor in this denomination? You better speak like words, similar words, and good words. And good words would be anything that identifies with our Presbyterian denomination, our Lutheran, our Reformed Episcopal denomination. And so the king was his problem with Micaiah was he doesn't speak good concerning me. And so you can see how prevalent it was in Israel, the pressure the prophets are under from the king. And I don't think it was just this king to speak good concerning the people, the nation, concerning the king, concerning battles, concerning, you know, probably the harvest and whatever else. And then Micaiah responds back to this messenger who told him to speak good unto the king with one mouth. Let thy word, I pray thee, be like the word of one of them, and speak that which is good. And Micaiah said, as Jehovah liveth, what Jehovah saith unto me, that will I speak. So he came to the king, and the king said unto him, Micaiah, shall we go against Ramoth Gilead to battle, or shall we forbear? And he answered him, go and prosper, for Jehovah shall deliver it into the hand of the king. What did Micaiah do? He mocked the prophets. He mocked the king, because that's what the king wanted to hear. Go and prosper. That's what people want to hear. That, you know, we talk about false prophets, false teachers, but could they do anything if there wasn't a false congregation? Isn't it the people in the pews? Isn't it the hundreds of millions of Christians that are as much as fault or as much a part of the error as these false prophets? In Jeremiah 5, it says, or God says, in Jeremiah 5, 30 and 31, a wonderful and horrible thing is committed in the land. The prophets prophesy falsely, and the priests bear rule by their means. And my people love to have it so. And what will ye do in the end thereof? So they're in position to prophesy falsely, because there's a congregation that wants to hear those sweet little nothings. Tell me more. Tell me more how God loves me. Tell me more how this wonderful plan of God. And in some churches, it goes even further, that, you know, it's a wellness gospel. If you're sick, you know, we'll anoint you with oil. God will, a prosperity gospel. If you're poor, God will give you money. God, it's all based on faith, and you have to trust, and you have to believe, and believe it's so, name it and claim it. And it's what the people want to hear. The masses of people want to hear. If the masses of people hear the true gospel, they would leave the church. Just look at, you know, Mr. Camping taught the true gospel for years and years and years. All kinds of people hated him. They hated him because he didn't flatter them. He didn't speak these sweet little nothings. And that's the nature of the truth of the Bible, where we're all called upon to tell the truth. That's our whole job as a child of God. Tell the truth. Yes, but people don't like to hear the truth. Tell the truth anyway. That's what we have to do. And God says in Luke 6, in verse 22, blessed are ye when men shall hate you, and when they shall separate you from their company, and shall reproach you, and cast out your name as evil for the Son of Man's sake. Rejoice ye in that day, and leap for joy, for behold, your

0: false prophets are spoken well of. The faithful prophets, like Mr. Camping, are evil spoken of. And, oh, but he's such a great preacher. He filled the Colosseum, and thousands came down and accepted Christ and were baptized. A lying gospel. Not a single soul was saved by that kind of preaching.
1: Is another name for Edom.
0: And, you know, men of renown, the famous preachers out there, the well-liked preachers, overwhelmingly are not true preachers.
2: Chris, thank you very much for sharing that. I don't know, is this presumptuous for me to ask, but do you think a prophet like Mr. Camping or a faithful Bible teacher who has been vilified or mocked, will their word come to pass in the sight of those who spoke evil of them, or is that none of our concern?
0: Well, you can see what you're talking about.
1: Ahab was a wicked king.
0: I don't know how God's going to do that. There could be spiritual fulfillment, and then it's not in their sight. Although, God does say that they will see him coming, but it's not necessarily in a way where they comprehend that
2: gotcha.
0: That it's happening. Just one last thing. Back in 1 Kings 22, Micaiah opens up a window of heaven to give a glimpse of the whole chapter, what was happening with the false prophets coming before the king. And it says, after the king says, I should have continued there because I left it where Micaiah said, go and prosper. But he goes on to tell him the truth in verse 17. And he said, I saw all Israel scattered upon the hills as sheep that have not a shepherd. And Jehovah said, these have no master. Let them return every man to his house in peace. And the king of Israel said unto Jehoshaphat, did I not tell thee that he would prophesy no good concerning me, but evil? And he said, hear thou therefore the word of Jehovah. I saw Jehovah sitting on his throne, and all the host of heaven standing by him on his right hand and on his left. And Jehovah said, who shall persuade Ahab that he may go up and fall at Ramoth Gilead? And one said on this manner, and another said on that manner. And there came forth a spirit and stood before Jehovah and said, I will persuade him. And Jehovah said unto him, wherewith? And he said, I will go forth and I will be a lying spirit in the mouth of all his prophets. And he said, thou shalt persuade him and prevail also. Go forth and do so. Now therefore, behold, Jehovah hath put a lying spirit in the mouth of all these thy prophets, and Jehovah has spoken evil concerning thee. Now that's amazing insight into God judging a rebellious house that Israel was under the wicked King Ahab and Jezebel, and also into God's judgment on the churches and congregations at the time of the end. When the church is that rebellious house and judgment begins at the house of God, God put a lying spirit in the mouth of all the church's prophets, and the church's prophets, no, not like Ezekiel, Jeremiah, not the office of a prophet, but the role of a prophet that every believer has in their teaching. They taught falsely, therefore they were false prophets, and the lying spirit was Satan who had been loosed. And there is actually a few verses that go with this, but I'm just going to read this in 2 Thessalonians 2. I think we read some of this earlier. I think Bob read it. 2 Thessalonians 2, verse 9, even him whose coming is after the working of Satan with all power and signs and lying wonders and with all deceivableness of unrighteousness in them that perish, because they receive not the love of the truth, that they might be saved. And for this cause, God shall send them strong.

0: delusion. The word delusion is error, strong error, that they should believe a lie, that they all might be damned who believe not the truth, but had pleasure in unrighteousness. So just as it says that God sent the lying spirit or allowed Satan to be a lying spirit in order to deceive Ahab. God wanted Ahab to hear false prophets and believe the false prophets. The same God has sent strong delusion, strong error into the churches when the man of sin, who is Satan, takes his seat and rules there, that they should believe a lie. And that's exactly what has happened. The churches believe lie after lie after lie after lie. And countless, countless lies that the church thinks are true and they're false. It's a false way.
1: Someone does have their hand raised. Salvador, I believe that's you. Please go ahead.
2: Yeah, 1 Kings 13, can somebody explain what is the Lord teaching us in 1 Kings 13, please? Maybe verse 29 and 30. Please and thank you.
0: 1 Kings 13, 29 and 30. And the prophet took up the carcass of the man of God and laid it upon the ass and brought it back. And the old prophet came to the city to mourn and to bury him. And he laid his carcass in his own grave, and they mourned over him, saying, "Alas, my brother." Well, you know, this is kind of a little complicated. There's what appears to be a true prophet who goes into a city of Israel to cry against the king of Israel, and God gives him explicit instructions that how he's to go into the city, how he's to leave and eat nothing, I think even drink nothing, just go. And then there's the old man who's a false prophet who sends or saddles his ass and goes after him and tells him, God spoke to me, you're to come back with me into my house. And the one who gave every appearance of being a true prophet follows the man back and does eat and drink. And then we find out that the prophet lied to him. And so this would go along, everyone's responsible. We're all responsible for the gospel. And there was a contradiction, right? God told him what he wanted him to do. This false prophet's telling him something else. And so that man was responsible to obey God and to do the first thing, but he ends up disobeying God, and then he's killed by, I think, a lion.
2: Well, thank you.
1: Mm-hmm. Any closing statements, gentlemen?
3: Well, I was just going to say, you know, Chris, when you were talking about how the judgment on Israel is a picture of the judgment on the churches, in Ezekiel 13, 14 to 16, I won't read the whole thing, but it's talking about the wall that's daubed with untempered mortar, picturing false gospels. And it says, to wit, the prophets of Israel, which prophesy concerning Jerusalem, and Jerusalem here being a picture of the churches, which see visions of peace for her, and there is no peace, saith the Lord Jehovah. And that's then down further in verse 22, because with lies you have made the heart of the righteous sad, whom I have not made sad, and strengthened the hands of the wicked, that he should not return from his wicked way, by promising him life. You know, God has a wonderful plan for your life. All you have to do is accept
0: him. That's what accepting Christ does.
3: Yeah. And that's one way that you know, we could know a false prophet.
0: Yeah.
3: And also in, just real quick, Micah 3, it says that the prophets that make my people err, like you were talking about in 2 Thessalonians, the error the delusion. Micah 3:11, the prophets thereof divine for money, the false prophets. And another one, but let's see. Oh, the prophets prophesy lies in my name. In Jeremiah 14, Jeremiah 23, they strengthen also the hands of evildoers. Jeremiah 28, that the prophets make us this people to trust in a lie.
0: It's everywhere.
3: And,
0: it's all over the Bible.
3: Yeah, Jeremiah 29, because he hath taught rebellion against Jehovah.
0: Mm-hmm.
3: So, yeah, like you said before, there's not too much about, you know, the good prophets, but it's all about watch out for the false prophets.
0: Yeah, and Ezekiel 13. Verse 2, Son of man, prophesy against the prophets of Israel that prophesy, and say thou unto them that prophesy out of their own hearts, Hear ye the word of Jehovah. Thus saith the Lord Jehovah, Woe unto the foolish prophets that follow their own spirit and have seen nothing. O Israel, thy prophets are like the foxes in the deserts. Samson, the foxes with the tails. They're false prophets. It's their own heart and their own spirit rather than the spirit of God that they're prophesying out of.
1: Yes, and I found the verse where Balaam makes a statement.
0: Oh.
1: And let me just see if I can find it. It's Numbers. Actually... I wanted to read this one instead. Let's go to Numbers chapter 12, verse 6 and 7. That's Numbers chapter 12, verse 6 and 7. And God says in verse 6, And he said, Hear now my words. If there be a prophet among you, I, Jehovah, will make myself known unto him in a vision and will speak unto him in a dream. My servant Moses is not so. Who is faithful in all mine house. With him will I speak mouth to mouth, even apparently, and not in dark speeches. And in the similitude of Jehovah shall he behold. Wherefore then were ye not afraid to speak against my servant Moses? And Chris, I'm not sure if this is accurate. Is it true that perhaps if someone's a true believer, God will speak to us mouth to mouth and not in dark speeches, because he will reveal the truth to his servants, the prophet.
0: Well, spiritually, yeah. That's what the opening of the scriptures at the time of the end. It's the spirit who is revealing the truth to us, the hidden things. And so it's like God is speaking mouth to mouth or face to face.
1: And that's another way to tell if someone's a true prophet, is if they're able to understand God's work.
0: Yeah, even you know, made me think, because this is about Moses, and they were always complaining about Moses. Even his own brother and sister, they were always complaining about Moses. They thought he was, you know,
3: a prophet is not without honor except in his own house.
0: Yeah, right, right. And he was one of the most, as I say, meek or humble, one of the most meek men upon the earth, and you just can't please people, and that's why a child of God should never try. And it's when people try to please people that you flatter, and what do you want to hear? What do you want to hear? Let me, you know, there's so many pastors. Maybe it's not like on top of mind, but they're thinking. Now this, maybe it's at the point where they're studying something and it gets into an area. I don't know how you can study the Bible and doesn't get into an area that's offensive to somebody, to people. It's offensive. It's just God is telling the truth. And so they tone it down or they avoid it. And no, let's not get into that today or this week.
4: Hey. They're even offended over
1: quickly.
4: The hell doctrine.
0: The what doctrine?
4: No, I'm just saying, even the hell, for us saying that the hell is annihilation, and that's a nicer doctrine too. They even get offended, when we say, oh, hell is not a
0: Yeah,
4: term.
0: that is kind of odd. It kind of goes a little bit against the idea of the harsher things of the Bible, but
4: But it
0: it
4: just goes to show
0: ultimately
4: you
0: it's truth.
4: truth,
0: It's truth versus lie
1: it's if
0: that.
1: you accept the free will gospel. You see, they'll come with the violence. So it's like, if you don't accept my deceitful teaching, well, what's waiting for you is eternal torture. So,
0: Yeah,
1: yeah.
0: it's kind of hand in hand with that gospel.
1: That's right. The good cop, bad cop. But thank you, everyone, for joining us for another Bible Exalted program. We hope you've been edified and blessed by the panel speakers and the topics that have been discussed. Hopefully, you are telling your friends and loved ones about this program. Perhaps there might be a topic that's of interest to you that you might like to hear from us. Please join us Friday evenings, 9:30 p.m., or at a rebroadcast of another program of the Bible Exalted program. Until next time, friends, may the Lord richly bless you as we are living in this time of judgment. Good night.
0: Good
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0: Welcome to eBible Fellowship's Bible Study. In this series of Bible studies, we'll be taking a closer look at the Bible's evidence for the completion of the prolonged judgment day and the end of the world occurring in the year 2033. And now here's your host and Bible teacher, Chris McCann.
1: Hello, and welcome to eBible Fellowship's Bible Study that is taking a look at the biblical evidence for the end in the year 2033. This is study number 53. And in our last study, I mentioned that we're going to begin looking at Enoch's name. The Hebrew, the Strong's number for the name Enoch is 2585. It comes from another very closely related word, which is 2596. And that word is translated as train up and dedicate or dedicated. And we'll look at these words. And we'll begin by going to Proverbs 22, verse 6, where we read a very well-known Bible verse as far as child-rearing is concerned. It says in Proverbs 22, 6, train up a child in the way he should go, and when he is old, he will not depart from it. And the word train up, the two English words, train up, is a translation of the Hebrew word that elsewhere is translated as dedicate. And again, we'll look at those verses in a little bit. And is closely related to Enoch. If you look in Strong's Concordance, you'll see that the name Enoch comes from this word. So that means that Enoch has a name that itself would identify with training up a child in the way he should go. And God does tell us, you know, good things about Enoch as far as the way he went. Remember, if we go to Hebrews 11, in verse 5, it says, by faith, Enoch was translated that he should not see death and was not found because God had translated him. For before his translation, he had this testimony that he pleased God. And also in Genesis 5, where we first read of him, we're told in Genesis 5, verse 24, and Enoch walked with God, and he was not, for God took him. He pleased God. He walked with God. To walk in the Bible has the figurative meaning of walking in God's commandments, keeping the law. Of course, that's not how he went up into heaven, because no man is justified by the works of the law. But he was able to walk in the commandments of God because the Lord had saved him first, gave him a new heart with an ongoing desire to do the will of God and a newfound ability to do so. And you know, that's the nature of a child of God. After God saves us, we want to keep his commandments. Jesus said, if you love me, keep my commandments. And we're also told regarding love that God first loved us. We love him because he first loved us. And the love of God would be the bestowment of his salvation, the granting us grace, the having mercy upon us. And in the love shown forth by Christ, as Christ kept the Father's commandment to perform the atonement, and he died for us, he loved us in that way, we become born again as the Lord, through his word, applied that shed blood to our souls, And we were made new creatures. And again, in our heart, from that point forward, we perfectly keep the law of God. We perfectly keep God's commandments. Well, doesn't the Bible say if we say we're without sin, we're a liar? Yes. Yes, it does. And that's why we also acknowledge, even after salvation and after receiving a new born-again soul, we're still in the fleshly body. And sin resides in the flesh, and we're at this time one whole personality. You know, this strange mix of carnal body, sinful body, and new born-again soul. Yet we do admit we sin because of the fleshly condition that we're in. But anyway, God saved Enoch, gave him this new heart, and from his heart he walked perfectly within the commandments of God, and it would have been evident in his life as the body would have been brought under. The body never becomes perfect. It's not saved in this lifetime. But the body, while Enoch lived those 365 years or however long after he lived after the Lord had saved him, would have been in submission for the most part, though still sinful. And then he went up. He went up. So in Proverbs 22, train up a child in the way he should go, and when he is old, he will not depart from it. Now, I don't want to get too much into this, but I think we should at least touch upon what we have learned in some other passages. And for instance, if we go over to Ecclesiastes chapter 12, Ecclesiastes 12, God tells us some interesting information about the days of youth. In Ecclesiastes 12, starting in verse 1, it says, remember now thy creator in the days of thy youth, while the evil days come not, nor the years draw nigh, when thou shalt say, I have no pleasure in them, while the sun or the light or the moon or the stars be not darkened, nor the clouds return after the rain. Okay, we have to really think about this, what we were just told. We have to consider, first of all, God is mentioning and bringing to remembrance and telling the reader, remember now your creator in the days of your youth. And right away, we think naturally and we think of our childhood, our teenage years, our 20s, or our earlier days, the days of our youth. No, don't do that. This is the Bible. In the Bible, Christ spoke in parables, and without a parable, he did not speak. What could be in view by youth? And notice that the Lord, again, admonishes us to remember him, the creator, in the days of our youth. And then he goes on to say, while the evil days come not, nor the years draw nigh, when thou shalt say, I have no pleasure in them. Now, obviously, that's a reference to old age. Old age. And old age is identified as evil days. Now, again, if we do take a moment to think naturally, of course, we can see why. Because in one's youth, there is energy, strength, the body is still attractive, and there is so many positive. It's like the flower of the grass. When the flower springs up, it's very beautiful, and there's a certain glory to it. But after a few days, the flower fades and it doesn't look quite so attractive. And of course, in old age, aches, pains come, diseases come, failing eyesight, failing hearing, hard to walk, let alone run, and so forth. It gets increasingly more difficult to go about in this world with an ever increasingly older body. And so these, if you want to think naturally, you can make that kind of distinction on one level, but if you stay there, then you're not understanding the Bible. Days of youth are much easier, much more pleasant. Not talking about, mindsets. Some people, when they're young, they're depressed. And as they get older, yes, we know there's all those kinds of things. But looking at the physical body itself and normal, typical life in this world, the younger days are often the better days for most people, though there are exceptions. But notice also that these evil days, that and it's the days of the youth wherein the evil days come not. See, that's setting one over against the other, that you should remember your Creator in the time of youth while the evil days come not, nor the years draw nigh. And there are a number of years in physical old age. Somebody can enter into old age, 60, 65, 70, and live till 75, 80, 85, 90, some even to 100. And when thou shalt say, I have no pleasure in them. And it's often the case when an aged person is going on and getting more sickly and weaker and weaker, and it's all they can do to get out of bed and get up. They're not enjoying life to the degree as they had previously in their youth. But notice what God says next in verse 2, while the sun or the light or the moon or the stars be not darkened. See, this is similar to the evil days. The evil days, they come not in days of youth. They come later. And likewise, the Lord is going further and saying the days of youth are a time when or while the sun or the light or the moon or the stars are not darkened. They're shining. There is plentiful light. And then also the closing statement of verse 2, nor the clouds return after the rain. After the rain, meaning the rain has fallen and the rain is over. And then the clouds come. And you see, now, this is the Bible. This is why you have to watch. You can't think, like you're reading any kind of book in the world. No, this is the book of God, and it has a deeper spiritual level. And if you don't find that level and understand that, you don't understand the Bible. So let's go over to Matthew 24. Matthew 24 that tells us in verse 29, immediately after the tribulation of those days shall the sun be darkened, and the moon shall not give her light, and the stars shall fall from heaven, and the powers of the heaven shall be shaken, and then shall appear the sign of the Son of Man in heaven, and then shall all the tribes of the earth mourn, and they shall see the Son of Man coming in the clouds of heaven with power and great glory. Clouds come after the rain. Now I'll try to explain that. Okay, the two verses we just read in Matthew 24, 29, immediately after the tribulation, which is judgment day. Judgment day, the world's judgment comes after the tribulation, which fell upon the church. And it so happens that in that great tribulation, and You know, the Lord has revealed quite a lot of information. Quite a lot had been sealed up till the time of the end. And now that we've reached the time of the end, he opened the scriptures to reveal much time information and much judgment information. And he has given his people, the elect, those truly saved and therefore wise because they possess the Spirit of Christ, and Christ is the essence of wisdom. He has given the wise, a wise man's heart, our new born again soul, new spirit. A wise man's heart discerneth time and judgment. Time and judgment, and God has revealed the biblical calendar of history, the timeline that we have been able to lay out. And we know the church age ended on May 21, 1988. We know the Great Tribulation commenced at that point. And then on May 21, 2011, the 23-year, exact, full 23 years to the very day, the 23-year Great Tribulation concluded. And Matthew 24, 29, immediately after the tribulation, that statement took effect. And what happened is the sun darkened, the moon did not give its light, and the stars fell. And you're probably going, well, you're really crazy because here we are on the earth years after that point, and the sun shined today, in case you're not aware of it, and the moon still gives light at night, and the stars are still up there in the sky. So you are way off. You're way off. And again, what have you done? What have you done? You've thought naturally. You've thought carnally. And God has confounded you, to tell you the truth. God has, I hope not, but perhaps darkened your understanding. Because Jesus said in Matthew 13, speaking to the disciples who were wondering why he always spoke in parables, he said, in answering verse 11, he answered and said unto them, because it is given unto you to know the mysteries of the kingdom of heaven, but to them it is not given. For whosoever hath, to him shall be given, and he shall have more abundance. But whosoever hath not, from him shall be taken away even that he hath. Therefore speak I to them in parables, because they seeing see not, and hearing they hear not, neither do they understand. It is given to you, children of God, those chosen before the foundation of the world, it's given to you to know the mysteries of the kingdom of heaven. Well, they asked about parables, and Jesus responded with the word mysteries because they're synonymous. It's given to the elect only to know, to understand. A wise man's heart discerneth time and judgment. The elect know or come to understand the mysteries of the Bible. Mysteries are the hidden things. And that's the definition of a parable, basically. That which serves to hide truth. But to them, that's the rest. That's everybody else in the world. And they are the overwhelming vast majority of people, an overwhelming vast majority of professed Christians. They fill the churches. They fill the pews in the churches. And to them, it is not given. They are not given ears to hear, nor eyes to see. And so God tells them, immediately after the tribulation, the sun is dark and the moon does not give its light and the stars fall. And they think literally, and their church, of course, confirms that and has taught them that. You must take the Bible in the plain, literal, historical, grammatical method of interpretation. I almost fall asleep. No, I'm just mocking. They have a natural-minded methodology for coming to truth in a spiritual book. You can see the problem, I hope. And when you look up sun in the Bible, S-U-N, the Lord God is a sun and a shield, Psalm 84, verse 11. Christ is identified as the sun because the sun that God created gives light to the world. And what does Jesus do spiritually? Gives light to the world of his elect. The light of the word of God shines upon men, or did shine, up until May 21, 2011, when God completed his salvation program and ended it, and then he put out the gospel lights. The sun represents Christ, who would bring the light to save. The moon represents the law of God, because the moon reflects the light of the sun, just like the Bible reflects the light of Christ. And the stars represent the elect, the light messenger or bearers, that we carry the message of Christ, the message of the word of God, the Bible. And immediately after the tribulation, God successfully, perfectly, successfully completed the salvation of all that he intended to save, of everyone whose name was written in the Lamb's Book of Life. They all became saved, and therefore he no longer needed the light of the gospel to shine forth into the hearts of sinners in the darkness of their soul in order to translate them from the kingdom of darkness of this world into the glorious light of the kingdom of God, of the kingdom of God's dear Son. All accomplished. Mission accomplished. It work complete. And so put out the lights. Put out the lights. You'll find this kind of language in several places in the Bible. You'll find it in Isaiah. You'll find it in Joel. You'll find it in Revelation. And it's teaching that God has saved everyone that he obligated himself to save, because Christ paid for their sins from the foundation of the world. And that shed blood of the Lord was applied through the word. Faith came by hearing, and hearing by the word of God. Now, cease evangelization. Cease evangelization. And this is what Ecclesiastes is referring to by the reference to the evil days that do not come in the days of youth. And remember your Creator in the days of your youth, while the evil days come not, nor the years draw nigh, when thou shalt say, I have no pleasure in them. Remember, God takes no pleasure in the death of the wicked. And the evil days, as well as the implication, is that the sun, the light, the moon, the stars, shines in the days of youth. That's a day of salvation. And the implication is the evil days are when the sun goes dark and ceases to shine and the light goes out and so forth. It's judgment day. Judgment day is the evil day. And that's why in the Lord's Prayer, there was the built-in petition in Matthew 6 that said, deliver us from evil. Deliver us from evil. Oh God, in the day of salvation, have mercy. And deliver me, deliver my family from evil, from the evil days that the Bible warned about that are coming. Well, I'm sorry to say, on one hand, I am sorry to tell you, if you're unaware, the evil days have come. And that's what you're noticing happening in the world today. The evil days, the days in which God takes no pleasure, because it's the time of the dead that they would be judged. It's the time where he must pour out his wrath, and he takes no pleasure in the death of the wicked, nor do his elect people that are left upon the earth to go through the prolonged judgment day period. And here is an indicator where it says Again, in verse 1 of Ecclesiastes 12, while the evil days come not, nor the years draw nigh. The evil days are tied to a period of years. From May 21, 2011, we're looking at a prolonged judgment day period with much biblical evidence pointing to the year 2033. 22 actual years, 23 inclusive years. This would sum up or be what's in view by the evil days. It is the years when the sun is darkened and the moon does not give its light and the stars fall. It is the time wherein God is no longer saving souls. He's completed his salvation. Of course, there's wonderful hope in that sense that he saved a great multitude. The Lord saved more at the conclusion of the conclusion of the day of salvation, which was the second part of the Great Tribulation from 1994, September 1994 through May 21, 2011. That's when the Holy Spirit was poured out a second time and God was recovering the remnant of his people, gathering together a few still out of the whole of the world's population of the nations outside the churches, but you know, few of billions still adds up to scores of millions of people that the Lord saved, and that was with the latter rain. And the latter rain ended because you know there's the seasons of rain. The early rain was the church age. The latter rain was that again little season after the church age, in which the great multitude became saved. And that's the last rain to bring in the last fruit, this great multitude. And notice the statement in verse 2, while the sun or the light or the moon or the stars be not darkened, nor the clouds return after the rain. And that's why in Matthew 24, we're told, verse 29, the sun, moon, and stars dark, and the stars fall. And the next verse, Jesus coming in the clouds. He's coming in the clouds. And the spiritual meaning or definition of clouds in the Bible. And you know, I'm not making these things up out of my own mind when I say this represents this or is a type or a figure. It comes from the Bible. Read Numbers chapter 9. The Israelites follow the cloud, and you'll see repeated reference in Numbers chapter 9 where God identifies them following the cloud in the wilderness to his commandments. See, that's how God helps us to define his own terms. The Bible's its own dictionary, like for instance, 1 Corinthians 10, that rock was Christ. There's a definition. When you find the word rock, you have to think, is it Christ? Is it Christ? Or the field in the parable of Matthew 13, the field is the world. Okay, now over Proverbs or wherever, in the Old Testament, you read about a field. Think, does the world fit here? Could the world be in view? Well, anyway, the rain fell over the course of the Great Tribulation. Now it's after the tribulation, immediately after the tribulation, the rain ceases and the clouds come. Christ comes in judgment upon the inhabitants of the earth. Well, we'll end our study here, and Lord willing, when we get together in our next Bible study, we'll pick this up. Looking at Enoch, remember we started with him. His name means train up. We went to Proverbs 22:6. And we'll see how this fits together.
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0: You're listening to E-Bible Fellowship, where God's Word, the Bible, is our authority. We welcome you to E-Bible Fellowship's Bible Reading Program. We read in 2 Timothy 3, verse 16, "All Scripture is given by inspiration of God, and is profitable for doctrine, for reproof, for correction, for instruction in righteousness,

repented himself, and brought again the 30 pieces of silver to the chief priests and elders, saying, I have sinned in that I have betrayed the innocent blood. And they said, What is that to us? See thou to that. And he cast down the pieces of silver in the temple, and departed, and went and hanged himself. And the chief priests took the silver pieces and said, It is not lawful for to put them into the treasury, because it is the price of blood. And they took counsel, and bought with them the potter's field to bury strangers in. Wherefore that field was called the Field of Blood unto this day. Then was fulfilled that which was spoken by Jeremy the prophet, saying, And they took the 30 pieces of silver, the price of him that was valued, whom they of the children of Israel did value, and gave them for the potter's field, as the Lord appointed me. And Jesus stood before the governor, and the governor asked him, saying, Art thou the king of the Jews? And Jesus said unto him, Thou sayest. And when he was accused of the chief priests and elders, he answered nothing. Then said Pilate unto him, Hearest thou not how many things they witness against thee? And he answered him to never a word, insomuch that the governor marveled greatly. Now at that feast the governor was wont to release unto the people a prisoner whom they would. And they had then a notable prisoner called Barabbas. Therefore when they were gathered together, Pilate said unto them, Whom will ye that I release unto you, Barabbas or Jesus, which is called Christ? For he knew that for envy they had delivered him. When he was set down on the judgment seat, his wife sent unto him, saying, Have thou nothing to do with that just man, for I have suffered many things this day in a dream because of him. But the chief priests and elders persuaded the multitude that they should ask Barabbas and destroy Jesus. The governor answered and said unto them, Whether of the twain will ye that I release unto you? They said, Barabbas. Pilate saith unto them, What shall I do then with Jesus, which is called Christ? They all say unto him, Let him be crucified. And the governor said, Why, what evil hath he done? But they cried out the more, saying, Let him be crucified. When Pilate saw that he could prevail nothing, but that rather a tumult was made, he took water and washed his hands before the multitude, saying, I am innocent of the blood of this just person. See ye to it. Then answered all the people and said, His blood be on us and on our children. Then released he Barabbas unto them. And when he had scourged Jesus, he delivered him to be crucified. Then the soldiers of the governor took Jesus into the common hall, and gathered unto him the whole band of soldiers. And they stripped him, and put on him a scarlet robe. And when they had plaited a crown of thorns, they put it upon his head, and a reed in his right hand. And they bowed the knee before him, and mocked him, saying, Hail, King of the Jews! And they spit upon him, and took the reed, and smote him on the head. And after that they had mocked him, they took the robe off from him, and put his own raiment on him, and led him away to crucify him. And as they came out, they found a man of Cyrene, Simon by name. Him they compelled to bear his cross. And when they were come unto a place called Golgotha, that is to say, a place of a skull, they gave him vinegar to drink mingled with gall, and when he had tasted thereof he would not drink. And they crucified him, and parted his garments, casting lots, that it might be fulfilled which was spoken by the prophet, They parted my garments among them, and upon my vesture did they cast lots. And sitting down they watched him there, and set up over his head his accusation written, This is Jesus, the King of the Jews. Then were there two thieves crucified with him, one on the right hand, and another on the left. And they that passed by reviled him, wagging their heads and saying, Thou that destroyest the temple, and buildest it in 3 days, save thyself. If thou be the Son of God, come down from the cross.
Likewise also the chief priests mocked

him with the scribes and elders said, He saved others, himself he cannot save. If he be the king of Israel, let him now come down from the cross, and we will believe him. He trusted in God, let him deliver him now, if he will have him, for he said, I am the Son of God. The thieves also which were crucified with him cast the same in his teeth. Now from the sixth hour there was darkness over all the land, unto the ninth hour. And about the ninth hour Jesus cried with a loud voice, saying, Eli, Eli, lama sabachthani, that is to say, my God, why hast thou forsaken me? Some of them that stood there, when they heard that, said, This man calleth for Elias. And straightway one of them ran, and took a sponge, and filled it with vinegar, and put it on a reed, and gave him to drink. The rest said, Let be, let us see whether Elias will come to save him. Jesus, when he had cried again with a loud voice, yielded up the ghost. And behold, the veil of the temple was rent in twain from the top to the bottom. And the earth did quake, and the rocks rent, and the graves were opened, and many bodies of the saints which slept arose, and came out of the graves after his resurrection, and went into the holy city, and appeared unto many. Now when the centurion, and they that were with him watching Jesus, saw the earthquake, and those things that were done, they feared greatly, saying, Truly this was the Son of God. And many women were there beholding afar off, which followed Jesus from Galilee, ministering unto him, among which was Mary Magdalene, and Mary the mother of James and Joses, and the mother of Zebedee's children. When the even was come, there came a rich man of Arimathea named Joseph, who also himself was Jesus' disciple. He went to Pilate, and begged the body of Jesus. Then Pilate commanded the body to be delivered. And when Joseph had taken the body, he wrapped it in a clean linen cloth, and laid it in his own new tomb, which he had hewn out in the rock. And he rolled a great stone to the door of the sepulchre, and departed. And there was Mary Magdalene, and the other Mary sitting over against the sepulchre. Now the next day that followed the day of the preparation, the chief priests and Pharisees came together unto Pilate, saying, Sir, we remember that that deceiver said while he was yet alive, After 3 days I will rise again. Command therefore that the sepulchre be made sure until the third day, lest his disciples come by night and steal him away, and say unto the people, He is risen from the dead, so the last error shall be worse than the first. Pilate said unto them, Ye have a watch, go your way, make it as sure as ye can. So they went and made the sepulchre sure, sealing the stone and setting a watch. The Gospel according to Matthew. Chapter 28. In the end of the Sabbath, as it began to dawn toward the first day of the week, came Mary Magdalene and the other Mary to see the sepulchre. And behold, there was a great earthquake, for the angel of the Lord descended from heaven, and came and rolled back the stone from the door, and sat upon it. His countenance was like lightning, and his raiment white as snow, and for fear of him the keepers did shake and became as dead men. And the angel answered and said unto the women, Fear not ye, for I know that ye seek Jesus which was crucified. He is not here. For he is risen, as he said, Come, see the place where the Lord lay. And go quickly, and tell his disciples that he is risen from the dead, and behold, he goeth before you into Galilee. There shall ye see him. Lo, I have told you. And they departed quickly from the sepulchre with fear and great joy, and did run to bring his disciples word. And as they went to tell his disciples, behold, Jesus met them, saying, All hail! And they came, and held him by the feet, and worshipped him. Then said Jesus unto them, Be not afraid. Go tell my brethren, that they go into Galilee, and there shall they see me.
Now when they were going, behold, some of the watch came into the city, and showed unto the chief priests all the things that were done. And when they were assembled with the elders and had taken counsel, they gave large money unto the soldiers, saying, Say ye, his disciples came by night and stole him away while we slept. And if this come to the governor's ears, we will persuade him and secure you. So they took the money and did as they were taught. And this saying is commonly reported among the Jews until this day. Then the 11 disciples went away into Galilee, into a mountain where Jesus had appointed them. And when they saw him, they worshipped him, but some doubted. And Jesus came and spake unto them, saying, All power is given unto me in heaven and in earth. Go ye therefore and teach all nations, baptizing them in the name of the Father, and of the Son, and of the Holy Ghost, teaching them to observe all things whatsoever I have commanded you. And lo, I am with you alway, even unto the end of the world. Amen.

The Gospel according to Mark, chapter 1. The beginning of the Gospel of Jesus Christ, the Son of God. As it is written in the prophets, Behold, I send my messenger before thy face, which shall prepare thy way before thee. The voice of one crying in the wilderness, Prepare ye the way of the Lord, make his paths straight. John did baptize in the wilderness, and preached the baptism of repentance for the remission of sins. And there went out unto him all the land of Judea, and they of Jerusalem, and were all baptized of him in the river of Jordan, confessing their sins. And John was clothed with camel's hair, and with a girdle of a skin about his loins, and he did eat locusts and wild honey, and preached, saying, There cometh one mightier than I after me, the latchet of whose shoes I am not worthy to stoop down and unloose. I indeed have baptized you with water, but he shall baptize you with the Holy Ghost. And it came to pass in those days that Jesus came from Nazareth of Galilee, and was baptized of John in Jordan. And straightway coming up out of the water, he saw the heavens opened, and the Spirit like a dove descending upon him. And there came a voice from heaven, saying, Thou art my beloved Son, in whom I am well pleased. And immediately the Spirit driveth him into the wilderness. And he was there in the wilderness 40 days, tempted of Satan, and was with the wild beasts, and the angels ministered unto him. Now after that John was put in prison, Jesus came into Galilee, preaching the gospel of the kingdom of God, and saying, The time is fulfilled, and the kingdom of God is at hand. Repent ye, and believe the gospel. Now as he walked by the Sea of Galilee, he saw Simon and Andrew his brother, casting a net into the sea, for they were fishers. And Jesus said unto them, Come ye after me, and I will make you to become fishers of men. And straightway they forsook their nets and followed him. And when he had gone a little farther thence, he saw James, the son of Zebedee, and John his brother, who also were in the ship mending their nets. And straightway he called them, and they left their father Zebedee in the ship with the hired servants, and went after him. And they went into Capernaum, and straightway on the Sabbath day he entered into the synagogue and taught. And they were astonished at his doctrine, for he taught them as one that had authority, and not as the scribes. And there was in their synagogue a man with an unclean spirit, and he cried out, saying, Let us alone. What have we to do with thee, thou Jesus of Nazareth? Art thou come to destroy us? I know thee who thou art, the Holy One of God. And Jesus rebuked him, saying, Hold thy peace, and come out of him. And when the unclean spirit had torn him, and cried with a loud voice, he came out of him. And they were all amazed, insomuch that they questioned among themselves, saying, What thing is this? What new doctrine is this? For with authority commandeth he even the unclean spirits, and they do obey him. And immediately his fame spread abroad throughout all the region round about Galilee. And forthwith, when they were come out of the synagogue, they entered into the house of Simon and Andrew, with James and John. But Simon's wife's mother lay sick of a fever, and anon they tell him of her. And he came and took her by the hand, and lifted her up, and immediately the fever left her, and she ministered unto them. And at even when the sun did set, they brought unto him all that were diseased, and them that were possessed with devils, and all the city was gathered together at the door. And he healed many that were sick of divers diseases, and cast out many devils, and suffered not the devils to speak, because they knew him. And in the morning, rising up a great while before day, he went out, and departed into a solitary place, and there prayed. And Simon, and they that were with him, followed after him. And when they had found him, they said unto him, All men seek for thee. And he said unto them, Let us go into the next towns, that I may preach there also, for therefore came I forth.
And he preached in their synagogues throughout all Galilee, and cast out devils. And there came a leper to him, beseeching him, and kneeling down to him, and saying unto him, If thou wilt, thou canst make me clean. And Jesus, moved with compassion, put forth his hand, and touched him, and saith unto him, I will, be thou clean. And as soon as he had spoken, immediately the leprosy departed from him, and he was cleansed. And he straitly charged him, and forthwith sent him away, and saith unto him, See thou say nothing to any man, but go thy way, show thyself to the priest, and offer for thy cleansing those things which Moses commanded for a testimony unto them. But he went out, and began to publish it much, and to blaze abroad the matter, insomuch that Jesus could no more openly enter into the city, but was without in desert places, and they came to him from every quarter. The Gospel according to Mark. Chapter 2. And again he entered into Capernaum after some days, and it was noised that he was in the house. And straightway many were gathered together, insomuch that there was no room to receive them, no, not so much as about the door, and he preached the word unto them. And they come unto him, bringing one sick of the palsy, which was born of four. And when they could not come nigh unto him for the press, they uncovered the roof where he was. And when they had broken it up, they let down the bed wherein the sick of the palsy lay. When Jesus saw their faith, he said unto the sick of the palsy, Son, thy sins be forgiven thee. But there were certain of the scribes sitting there, and reasoning in their hearts, Why doth this man thus speak blasphemies? Who can forgive sins but God only? And immediately when Jesus perceived in his spirit that they so reasoned within themselves, he said unto them, Why reason ye these things in your hearts? Whether is it easier to say to the sick of the palsy, Thy sins be forgiven thee, or to say, Arise, and take up thy bed and walk? But, that ye may know that the Son of Man hath power on earth to forgive sins, he saith to the sick of the palsy, I say unto thee, Arise, and take up thy bed, and go thy way into thine house. And immediately he arose, took up the bed, and went forth before them all, insomuch that they were all amazed, and glorified God, saying, We never saw it on this fashion. And he went forth again by the seaside, and all the multitude resorted unto him, and he taught them. And as he passed by, he saw Levi the son of Alphaeus sitting at the receipt of custom, and said unto him, Follow me. And he arose and followed him. And it came to pass, that as Jesus sat at meat in his house, many publicans and sinners sat also together with Jesus and his disciples, for there were many, and they followed him. And when the scribes and Pharisees saw him eat with publicans and sinners, they said unto his disciples, How is it that he eateth and drinketh with publicans and sinners? When Jesus heard it, he saith unto them, They that are whole have no need of the physician, but they that are sick. I came not to call the righteous, but sinners to repentance. And the disciples of John and of the Pharisees used to fast, and they come and say unto him, Why do the disciples of John and of the Pharisees fast, but thy disciples fast not? And Jesus said unto them, Can the children of the bride chamber fast while the bridegroom is with them? As long as they have the bridegroom with them, they cannot fast. But the days will come when the bridegroom shall be taken away from them, and then shall they fast in those days. No man also seweth a piece of new cloth on an old garment, else the new piece that filled it up taketh away from the old, and the rent is made worse. And no man putteth new wine into old bottles, else the new wine doth burst the bottles, and the wine is spilled, and the bottles will be marred. But new wine must be put into new bottles. And it came to pass that he went through the cornfields on the Sabbath day, and his disciples began, as they went, to pluck the ears of corn.
And the Pharisees said unto him, Behold, why do they on the Sabbath day that which is not lawful? And he said unto them, Have ye never read what David did when he had need, and was an hungered, he and they that were with him? How he went into the house of God in the days of Abiathar the high priest, and did eat the show bread which is not lawful to eat, but for the priests, and gave also to them which were with him? And he said unto them, The Sabbath was made for man, and not man for the Sabbath. Therefore the Son of Man is Lord also of the Sabbath. The Gospel according to Mark. Chapter 3. And he entered again into the synagogue, and there was a man there which had a withered hand. And they watched him, whether he would heal him on the Sabbath day, that they might accuse him. And he saith unto the man which had the withered hand, Stand forth. And he saith unto them, Is it lawful to do good on the Sabbath days, or to do evil, to save life, or to kill? But they held their peace. And when he had looked round about on them with anger, being grieved for the hardness of their hearts, he saith unto the man, Stretch forth thine hand. And he stretched it out, and his hand was restored whole as the other. Now the Pharisees went forth, and straightway took counsel with the Herodians against him, how they might destroy him. But Jesus withdrew himself with his disciples to the sea, and a great multitude from Galilee followed him, and from Judea, and from Jerusalem, and from Idumea, and from beyond Jordan, and they about Tyre and Sidon a great multitude, when they had heard what great things he did, came unto him. And he spake to his disciples that a small ship should wait on him because of the multitude, lest they should throng him. For he had healed many, insomuch that they pressed upon him for to touch him, as many as had plagues. And unclean spirits, when they saw him, fell down before him, and cried, saying, Thou art the Son of God. And he straitly charged them that they should not make him known. And he goeth up into a mountain, and calleth unto him whom he would, and they came unto him. And he ordained 12, that they should be with him, and that he might send them forth to preach, and to have power to heal sicknesses, and to cast out devils. And Simon he surnamed Peter, and James the son of Zebedee, and John the brother of James, and he surnamed them Boanerges, which is the sons of thunder, and Andrew, and Philip, and Bartholomew, and Matthew, and Thomas, and James the son of Alphaeus, and Thaddeus, and Simon the Canaanite, and Judas Iscariot, which also betrayed him. And they went into an house. And the multitude cometh together again, so that they could not so much as eat bread. And when his friends heard of it, they went out to lay hold on him, for they said, He is beside himself. And the scribes which came down from Jerusalem said, He hath Beelzebub, and by the prince of the devils casteth he out devils. And he called them unto him, and said unto them in parables, How can Satan cast out Satan? And if a kingdom be divided against itself, that kingdom cannot stand. And if a house be divided against itself, that house cannot stand. And if Satan rise up against himself, and be divided, he cannot stand, but hath an end. No man can enter into a strong man's house, and spoil his goods, except he will first bind the strong man, and then he will spoil his house. Verily I say unto you, all sins shall be forgiven unto the sons of men, and blasphemies wherewithsoever they shall blaspheme. But he that shall blaspheme against the Holy Ghost hath never forgiveness, but is in danger of eternal damnation. Because they said, He hath an unclean spirit. There came then his brethren and his mother, and standing without sent unto him, calling him. And the multitude sat about him, and they said unto him, Behold, thy mother and thy brethren without seek for thee. And he answered them, saying,
Who is my mother, or my brethren? And he looked round about on them which sat about him, and said, Behold, my mother and my brethren, for whosoever shall do the will of God, the same is my brother and my sister and mother.

The Gospel according to Mark. Chapter 4. And he began again to teach by the seaside. And there was gathered unto him a great multitude, so that he entered into a ship, and sat in the sea, and the whole multitude was by the sea on the land. And he taught them many things by parables, and said unto them in his doctrine, Hearken, behold, there went out a sower to sow. And it came to pass, as he sowed, some fell by the wayside, and the fowls of the air came and devoured it up. And some fell on stony ground, where it had not much earth, and immediately it sprang up, because it had no depth of earth. But when the sun was up, it was scorched, and because it had no root, it withered away. And some fell among the thorns, and the thorns grew up and choked it, and it yielded no fruit. And other fell on good ground, and did yield fruit that sprang up and increased, and brought forth some 30, and some 60, and some 100. And he said unto them, He that hath ears to hear, let him hear. And when he was alone, they that were about him with the 12 asked of him the parable. And he said unto them, Unto you it is given to know the mystery of the kingdom of God. But unto them that are without, all these things are done in parables, that seeing they may see and not perceive, and hearing they may hear and not understand, lest at any time they should be converted, and their sins should be forgiven them. And he said unto them, Know ye not this parable? And how then will ye know all parables? The sower soweth the word. And these are they by the wayside, where the word is sown. But when they have heard, Satan cometh immediately, and taketh away the word that was sown in their hearts. And these are they likewise, which are sown on stony ground, who, when they have heard the word, immediately receive it with gladness, and have no root in themselves, and so endure but for a time. Afterward, when affliction or persecution ariseth for the word's sake, immediately they are offended. And these are they which are sown among thorns, such as hear the word, and the cares of this world, and the deceitfulness of riches, and the lusts of other things entering in, choke the word, and it becometh unfruitful. And these are they which are sown on good ground, such as hear the word, and receive it, and bring forth fruit, some 30-fold, some 60, and some 100. And he said unto them, Is a candle brought to be put under a bushel, or under a bed, and not to be set on a candlestick? For there is nothing hid which shall not be manifested, neither was anything kept secret, but that it should come abroad. If any man have ears to hear, let him hear. And he said unto them, Take heed what ye hear. With what measure ye meet, it shall be measured to you. And unto you that hear shall more be given. For he that hath, to him shall be given, and he that hath not, from him shall be taken even that which he hath. And he said, So is the kingdom of God, as if a man should cast seed into the ground, and should sleep, and rise night and day, and the seed should spring and grow up, he knoweth not how. For the earth bringeth forth fruit of herself, first the blade, then the ear, after that the full corn in the ear. But when the fruit is brought forth, immediately he putteth in the sickle, because the harvest is come. And he said, Whereunto shall we liken the kingdom of God? Or with what comparison shall we compare it? It is like a grain of mustard seed, which, when it is sown in the earth, is less than all the seeds that be in the earth. But when it is sown, it groweth up, and becometh greater than all herbs, and shooteth out great branches, so that the fowls of the air may lodge under the shadow of it. And with many such parables spake he the word unto them, as they were able to hear it. But without a parable spake he not unto them. When they were alone, he expounded all things to his disciples. And the same day, when the even was come, he saith unto them, Let us pass over unto the other side.
And when they had sent away the multitude, they took him even as he was in the ship, and there were also with him other little ships. And there arose a great storm of wind, and the waves beat into the ship, so that it was now full. And he was in the hinder part of the ship, asleep on a pillow. They wake him, and say unto him, Master, carest thou not that we perish? And he arose and rebuked the wind, and said unto the sea, Peace, be still. And the wind ceased, and there was a great calm. And he said unto them, Why are ye so fearful? How is it that ye have no faith? And they feared exceedingly, and said one to another, What manner of man is this, that even the wind and the sea obey him? The Gospel according to Mark. Chapter 5. And they came over unto the other side of the sea, into the country of the Gadarenes. And when he was come out of the ship, immediately there met him out of the tombs a man with an unclean spirit, who had his dwelling among the tombs, and no man could bind him, no, not with chains, because that he had been often bound with fetters and chains, and the chains had been plucked asunder by him, and the fetters broken in pieces. Neither could any man tame him. And always, night and day, he was in the mountains and in the tombs, crying and cutting himself with stones. But when he saw Jesus afar off, he ran and worshipped him, and cried with a loud voice, and said, What have I to do with thee, Jesus, thou Son of the Most High God? I adjure thee by God that thou torment me not. For he said unto him, Come out of the man, thou unclean spirit. And he asked him, What is thy name? And he answered, saying, My name is Legion, for we are many. And he besought him much that he would not send them away out of the country. Now there was there, nigh unto the mountains, a great herd of swine feeding. And all the devils besought him, saying, Send us into the swine, that we may enter into them. And forthwith Jesus gave them leave, and the unclean spirits went out, and entered into the swine, and the herd ran violently down a steep place into the sea. They were about 2,000, and were choked in the sea, and they that fed the swine fled, and told it in the city and in the country, and they went out to see what it was that was done. And they come to Jesus, and see him that was possessed with the devil, and had the legion, sitting and clothed, and in his right mind, and they were afraid. And they that saw it told them how it befell to him that was possessed with the devil, and also concerning the swine. And they began to pray him to depart out of their coasts. And when he was come into the ship, he that had been possessed with the devil prayed him that he might be with him. Howbeit, Jesus suffered him not, but saith unto him, Go home to thy friends, and tell them how great things the Lord hath done for thee, and hath had compassion on thee. And he departed, and began to publish in Decapolis how great things Jesus had done for him, and all men did marvel. And when Jesus was passed over again by ship unto the other side, much people gathered unto him. And he was nigh unto the sea. And behold, there cometh one of the rulers of the synagogue, Jairus by name, and when he saw him, he fell at his feet, and besought him greatly, saying, My little daughter lieth at the point of death. I pray thee, come, and lay thy hands on her, that she may be healed, and she shall live. And Jesus went with him, and much people followed him, and thronged him. And a certain woman which had an issue of blood 12 years, and had suffered many things of many physicians, and had spent all that she had, and was nothing bettered, but rather grew worse, when she had heard of Jesus, came in the press behind, and touched his garment. For she said, If I may touch but his clothes, I shall be whole. And straightway the fountain of her blood was dried up, and she felt in her body that she was healed of that plague. And Jesus immediately, knowing in himself that virtue had gone out of him, turned him about in the press, and said, Who touched my clothes?
And his disciples said unto him, Thou seest the multitude thronging thee, and sayest thou, Who touched me? And he looked around about to see her that had done this thing. But the woman, fearing and trembling, knowing what was done in her, came and fell down before him, and told him all the truth. And he said unto her, Daughter, thy faith hath made thee whole. Go in peace, and be whole of thy plague. While he yet spake, there came from the ruler of the synagogue's house certain which said, Thy daughter is dead. Why troublest thou the master any further? As soon as Jesus heard the word that was spoken, he saith unto the ruler of the synagogue, Be not afraid, only believe. And he suffered no man to follow him, save Peter, and James, and John, the brother of James. And he cometh to the house of the ruler of the synagogue, and seeth the tumult, and them that wept and wailed greatly. And when he was come in, he saith unto them, Why make ye this ado, and weep? The damsel is not dead, but sleepeth. And they laughed him to scorn. But when he had put them all out, he taketh the father, and the mother of the damsel, and them that were with him, and entereth in where the damsel was lying. And he took the damsel by the hand, and said unto her, Talitha thakumi, which is being interpreted, Damsel, I say unto thee, arise. And straightway the damsel arose and walked. For she was of the age of 12 years, and they were astonished with a great astonishment. And he charged them straitly that no man should know it, and commanded that something should be given her to eat.

0: The Gospel according to Mark. Chapter 6. And he went out from thence, and came into his own country, and his disciples follow him. And when the Sabbath day was come, he began to teach in the synagogue. And many hearing him were astonished, saying, From whence hath this man these things? And what wisdom is this which is given unto him, that even such mighty works are wrought by his hands? Is not this the carpenter, the son of Mary, the brother of James and Joseph, and of Judah and Simon? And are not his sisters here with us? And they were offended at him. But Jesus said unto them, A prophet is not without honor but in his own country, and among his own kin, and in his own house. And he could there do no mighty work, save that he laid his hands upon a few sick folk, and healed them. And he marveled because of their unbelief. And he went round about the villages, teaching. And he called unto him the 12, and began to send them forth by 2 and 2, and gave them power over unclean spirits. And commanded them that they should take nothing for their journey, save a staff only, no scrip, no bread, no money in their purse. But be shod with sandals, and not put on 2 coats. And he said unto them, In what place soever ye enter into an house, there abide till ye depart from that place. And whosoever shall not receive you, nor hear you, when ye depart thence, shake off the dust under your feet for a testimony against them. Verily I say unto you, it shall be more tolerable for Sodom and Gomorrah in the day of judgment than for that city. And they went out and preached that men should repent. And they cast out many devils, and anointed with oil many that were sick, and healed them.
1: And King Herod heard of him, for his name was spread abroad, and he said that John the Baptist was risen from the dead, and therefore mighty works do show forth themselves in him. Others said, that it is Elias, and others said, that it is a prophet, or as one of the prophets. But when Herod heard thereof, he said, It is John, whom I beheaded. He is arisen from the dead.
0: For Herod himself had sent forth and laid hold upon John, and bound him in prison for Herodias' sake, his brother Philip's wife, for he had married her. For John had said unto Herod, It is not lawful for thee to have thy brother's wife. Therefore Herodias had a quarrel against him, and would have killed him, but she could not. For Herod feared John, knowing that he was a just man and an holy, and observed him. And when he heard him, he did many things, and heard him gladly. And when a convenient day was come, that Herod on his birthday made a supper to his lords, high captains, and chief estates of Galilee, and when the daughter of the said Herodias came in, and danced, and pleased Herod, and them that sat with him, the king said unto the damsel, Ask of me whatsoever thou wilt, and I will give it thee. And he sware unto her, Whatsoever thou shalt ask of me, I will give it thee unto the half of my kingdom. And she went forth, and said unto her mother, What shall I ask? And she said, The head of John the Baptist. And she came in straightway with haste unto the king, and asked, saying, I will that thou give me by and by in a charger the head of John the Baptist. And the king was exceeding sorry. Yet for his oath's sake, and for their sakes which sat with him, he would not reject her. And immediately the king sent an executioner, and commanded his head to be brought. And he went and beheaded him in the prison, and brought his head in a charger, and gave it to the damsel, and the damsel gave it to her mother. And when his disciples heard of it, they came and took up his corpse, and laid it in a tomb. And the apostles gathered themselves together unto Jesus, and told him all things, both what they had done, and what they had taught. And he said unto them, Come ye yourselves apart into a desert place, and rest awhile. For there were many coming and going, and they had no leisure so much as to eat. And they departed into a desert place by ship privately. And the people saw them departing, and many knew him, and ran afoot thither out of all cities, and out went them, and came together unto him. And Jesus, when he came out, saw much people, and was moved with compassion toward them, because they were as sheep not having a shepherd. And he began to teach them many things. And when the day was now far spent, his disciples came unto him, and said, This is a desert place, and now the time is far past.
1: Send them away, that they may go into the country round about, and into the villages, and buy themselves bread, for they have nothing to eat. He answered and said unto them, Give ye them to eat. And they say unto him, Shall we go and buy 200 pennyworth of bread, and give them to eat? He saith unto them, How many loaves have ye? Go and see. And when they knew, they say, 5 and 2 fishes. And he commanded them to make all sit down by companies upon the green grass. And they sat down in ranks by hundreds and by fifties. And when he had taken the 5 loaves and the 2 fishes, he looked up to heaven, and blessed, and brake the loaves, and gave them to his disciples to set before them, and the 2 fishes divided he among them all.
0: And they did all eat, and were filled. And they took up 12 baskets full of the fragments and of the fishes, and they that did eat of the loaves were about 5,000 men. And straightway he constrained his disciples to get into the ship, and to go to the other side before unto Bethsaida, while he sent away the people. And when he had sent them away, he departed into a mountain to pray. And when even was come, the ship was in the midst of the sea, and he alone on the land. And he saw them toiling in rowing, for the wind was contrary unto them. And about the 4th watch of the night he cometh unto them, walking upon the sea, and would have passed by them. But when they saw him walking upon the sea, they supposed it had been a spirit, and cried out, for they all saw him, and were troubled. And immediately he talked with them, and saith unto them, Be of good cheer, it is I, be not afraid. And he went up unto them into the ship, and the wind ceased. And they were sore amazed in themselves beyond measure, and wondered. For they considered not the miracle of the loaves, for their heart was hardened. And when they had passed over, they came into the land of Gennesaret, and drew to the shore. And when they were come out of the ship, straightway they knew him, and ran through that whole region round about, and began to carry about in beds those that were sick where they heard he was. And whithersoever he entered into villages, or cities, or country, they laid the sick in the streets, and besought him, that they might touch, if it were but the border of his garment. And as many as touched him were made whole. The Gospel according to Mark. Chapter 7. Then came together unto him the Pharisees and certain of the scribes which came from Jerusalem. And when they saw some of his disciples eat bread with defiled, that is to say, with unwashen hands, they found fault. For the Pharisees and all the Jews, except they wash their hands oft, eat not, holding the tradition of the elders. And when they come from the market, except they wash, they eat not. And many other things there be, which they have received to hold, as the washing of cups and pots, brazen vessels, and of tables. Then the Pharisees and scribes asked him, Why walk not thy disciples according to the tradition of the elders, but eat bread with unwashen hands? He answered and said unto them, Well hath Esaias prophesied of you hypocrites, as it is written, This people honoureth me with their lips, but their heart is far from me. Howbeit in vain do they worship me, teaching for doctrines the commandments of men. For laying aside the commandment of God, ye hold the tradition of men, as the washing of pots and cups, and many other such like things ye do. And he said unto them, Full well ye reject the commandment of God, that ye may keep your own tradition. For Moses said, Honor thy father and thy mother, and whoso curseth father or mother, let him die the death. But ye say, if a man shall say to his father or mother, It is Corban, that is to say a gift, by whatsoever thou mightest be profited by me, he shall be free, and ye suffer him no more to do aught for his father or his mother, making the word of God of none effect through your tradition, which ye have delivered, and many such like things do ye. And when he had called all the people unto him, he said unto them, Hearken unto me, every one of you, and understand.
1: There is nothing from without a man, that, entering into him, can defile him, but the things which come out of him, those are they that defile the man. If any man have ears to hear, let him hear. And when he was entered into the house from the people, his disciples asked him concerning the parable. And he saith unto them, Are ye so without understanding also? Do ye not perceive, that whatsoever thing from without entereth into the man, it cannot defile him, because it entereth not into his heart, but into the belly, and goeth out into the draught, purging all meats? And he said, That which cometh out of the man, that defileth the man.
0: For from within, out of the heart of men, proceed evil thoughts, adulteries, fornications, murders, thefts, covetousness, wickedness, deceit, lasciviousness, and evil eye, blasphemy, pride, foolishness. All these evil things come from within and defile the man. And from thence he arose and went into the borders of Tyre and Sidon, and entered into an house, and would have no man know it, but he could not be hid. For a certain woman whose young daughter had an unclean spirit heard of him, and came and fell at his feet. The woman was a Greek, a Syrophoenician by nation, and she besought him that he would cast forth the devil out of her daughter. But Jesus said unto her, Let the children first be filled, for it is not meet to take the children's bread, and to cast it unto the dogs. And she answered and said unto him, Yes, Lord, yet the dogs under the table eat of the children's crumbs. And he said unto her, For this saying, Go thy way, the devil is gone out of thy daughter. And when she was come to her house, she found the devil gone out, and her daughter laid upon the bed. And again, departing from the coasts of Tyre and Sidon, he came unto the Sea of Galilee, through the midst of the coasts of Decapolis. And they bring unto him one that was deaf, and had an impediment in his speech, and they beseech him to put his hand upon him. And he took him aside from the multitude, and put his fingers into his ears, and he spit and touched his tongue. And looking up to heaven, he sighed and saith unto him, Ephphatha, that is, be opened. And straightway his ears were opened, and the string of his tongue was loosed, and he spake plain.
1: And he charged them that they should tell no man. But the more he charged them, so much the more a great deal they published it, and were beyond measure astonished, saying, He hath done all things well. He maketh both the deaf to hear and the dumb to speak.
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Leviticus 4. And the Lord spake unto Moses, saying, Speak unto the children of Israel, saying, If a soul shall sin through ignorance against any of the commandments of the Lord, concerning things which ought not to be done, and shall do against any of them, if the priest that is anointed do sin according to the sin of the people, then let him bring for his sin, which he hath sinned, a young bullock without blemish unto the Lord for a sin offering. And he shall bring the bullock unto the door of the tabernacle of the congregation before the Lord, and shall lay his hand upon the bullock's head, and kill the bullock before the Lord. And the priest that is anointed shall take of the bullock's blood, and bring it to the tabernacle of the congregation. And the priest shall dip his finger in the blood, and sprinkle of the blood 7 times before the Lord, before the veil of the sanctuary. And the priest shall put some of the blood upon the horns of the altar of sweet incense before the Lord, which is in the tabernacle of the congregation, and shall pour all the blood of the bullock at the bottom of the altar of the burnt offering, which is at the door of the tabernacle of the congregation. And he shall take off from it all the fat of the bullock for the sin offering, the fat that covereth the inwards, and all the fat that is upon the inwards, and the 2 kidneys, and the fat that is upon them, which is by the flanks, and the caul above the liver with the kidneys, it shall he take away. As it was taken off from the bullock of the sacrifice of peace offerings, and the priest shall burn them upon the altar of the burnt offering. And the skin of the bullock and all his flesh, with his head and with his legs, and his inwards and his dung, even the whole bullock shall he carry forth without the camp, unto a clean place, where the ashes are poured out, and burn him on the wood with fire, where the ashes are poured out shall he be burnt. And if the whole congregation of Israel sin through ignorance, and the thing be hid from the eyes of the assembly, and they have done somewhat against any of the commandments of the Lord, concerning those things which should not be done, and are guilty, when the sin which they have sinned against it is known, then the congregation shall offer a young bullock for the sin, and bring him before the tabernacle of the congregation. And the elders of the congregation shall lay their hands upon the head of the bullock before the Lord, and the bullock shall be killed before the Lord. And the priest that is anointed shall bring of the bullock's blood to the tabernacle of the congregation, and the priest shall dip his finger in some of the blood, and sprinkle it 7 times before the Lord, even before the veil. And he shall put some of the blood upon the horns of the altar which is before the Lord, that is in the tabernacle of the congregation, and shall pour all of the blood at the bottom of the altar of the burnt offering, which is at the door of the tabernacle of the congregation. And he shall take all his fat from him, and burn it upon the altar. And he shall do with the bullock as he did with the bullock for a sin offering, so shall he do with this. And the priest shall make an atonement for them, and it shall be forgiven them. And he shall carry forth the bullock without the camp, and burn him as he burned the first bullock. It is a sin offering for the congregation. When a ruler hath sinned, and done somewhat through ignorance against any of the commandments of the Lord his God, concerning those things which should not be done, and is guilty, or if his sin wherein he hath sinned come to his knowledge, he shall bring his offering, a kid of the goats, a male without blemish. And he shall lay his hand upon the head of the goat, and kill it in the place where they kill the burnt offering before the Lord. It is a sin offering. And the priest shall take of the blood of the sin offering with his finger, and put it upon the horns of the altar of the burnt offering, and shall pour out his blood at the bottom of the altar of burnt offering. And he shall burn up all his fat upon the altar, as the fat of the sacrifice of peace offerings. And the priest shall make an atonement for him as concerning his sin, and it shall be forgiven him. And if any one of the common people sin through ignorance, while he doeth somewhat against any of the commandments of the Lord, concerning things which ought not to be done, and be guilty, or if his sin which he hath sinned come to his knowledge, then he shall bring his offering, a kid of the goats, a female without blemish, for his sin which he hath sinned. And he shall lay his hand upon the head of the sin offering, and slay the sin offering in the place of the burnt offering. And the priest shall take of the blood thereof with his finger, and put it upon the horns of the altar of burnt offering, and shall pour out all of the blood thereof at the bottom of the altar. And he shall take away all the fat thereof, as the fat is taken away from off the sacrifice of peace offerings. And the priest shall burn it upon the altar for a sweet savour unto the Lord, and the priest shall make an atonement for him, and it shall be forgiven him. And if he bring a lamb for a sin offering, he shall bring it a female without blemish.
And he shall lay his hand upon the head of the sin offering, and slay it for a sin offering in the place where they kill the burnt offering. And the priest shall take of the blood of the sin offering with his finger, and put it upon the horns of the altar of burnt offering, and shall pour out all the blood thereof at the bottom of the altar. And he shall take away all the fat thereof, as the fat of the lamb is taken away from the sacrifice of the peace offerings. And the priest shall burn them upon the altar, according to the offerings made by fire unto the Lord. And the priest shall make an atonement for his sin that he hath committed, and it shall be forgiven him.

Joshua 24. And Joshua gathered all the tribes of Israel to Shechem, and called for the elders of Israel, and for their heads, and for their judges, and for their officers, and they presented themselves before God. And Joshua said unto all the people, Thus saith the Lord God of Israel, Your fathers dwelt on the other side of the flood in old time, even Terah, the father of Abraham, and the father of Nahor, and they served other gods. And I took your father Abraham from the other side of the flood, and led him throughout all the land of Canaan, and multiplied his seed, and gave him Isaac. And I gave unto Isaac Jacob and Esau, and I gave unto Esau Mount Seir to possess it. But Jacob and his children went down unto Egypt. I sent Moses also, and Aaron, and I plagued Egypt according to that which I did among them, and afterward I brought you out. And I brought your fathers out of Egypt, and he came unto the sea, and the Egyptians pursued after your fathers, with chariots and horsemen, even unto the Red Sea. And when they cried unto the Lord, he put darkness between you and the Egyptians, and brought the sea upon them, and covered them. And your eyes have seen what I have done in Egypt, and he dwelt in the wilderness a long season. And I brought you into the land of the Amorites, which dwelt on the other side Jordan, and they fought with you, and I gave them into your hand, that ye might possess their land, and I destroyed them from before you. Then Balak the son of Zippor, king of Moab, arose and warred against Israel, and sent and called Balaam the son of Beor to curse you. But I would not hearken unto Balaam, therefore he blessed you still. So I delivered you out of his hand. And he went over Jordan, and came unto Jericho, and the men of Jericho fought against you, the Amorites, and the Perizzites, and the Canaanites, and the Hittites, and the Girgashites, the Hivites, and the Jebusites, and I delivered them into your hand. And I sent the hornet before you, which drave them out from before you, even the two kings of the Amorites, but not with thy sword, nor with thy bow. And I have given you a land for which he did not labor, and cities which he built not, and he dwell in them, of the vineyards and oliveyards which he planted not do he eat. Now therefore fear the Lord, and serve him in sincerity and in truth, and put away the gods which your fathers served on the other side of the flood, and in Egypt, and serve ye the Lord. And if it seem evil unto you to serve the Lord, choose you this day whom he will serve, whether the gods which your fathers served that were on the other side of the flood, or the gods of the Amorites in whose land ye dwell. But as for me and my house, we will serve the Lord. And the people answered and said, God forbid that we should forsake the Lord to serve other gods. For the Lord our God, he it is that brought us up and our fathers out of the land of Egypt from the house of bondage, and which did those great signs in our sight, and preserved us in all the way wherein we went, and among all the people through whom we passed. And the Lord drave out from before us all the people, even the Amorites which dwelt in the land. Therefore we will serve the Lord, for he is our God. And Joshua said unto the people, Ye cannot serve the Lord, for he is an holy God, he is a jealous God, he will not forgive your transgressions nor your sins. If ye forsake the Lord and serve strange gods, then he will turn and do you hurt, and consume you after he had done you good. And the people said unto Joshua, Nay, but we will serve the Lord. And Joshua said unto the people, Ye are witnesses against yourselves that he hath chosen you the Lord to serve him. And they said, We are witnesses. Now therefore, put away, said he, the strange gods which are among you, and incline your heart unto the Lord God of Israel. And the people said unto Joshua, The Lord our God we will serve, and his voice we will obey. So Joshua made a covenant with the people that day, and set them a statute and an ordinance in Shechem. And Joshua wrote these words in the book of the law of God, and took a great stone, and set it up there under an oak that was by the sanctuary of the Lord. And Joshua said unto all the people, Behold, this stone shall be a witness unto us, for it hath heard all the words of the Lord which he spake unto us. It shall be therefore a witness unto you, lest he deny your God. So Joshua let the people depart, every man unto his inheritance. And it came to pass after these things, that Joshua the son of Nun, the servant of the Lord, died, being 110 years old. And they buried him in the border of his inheritance in Timnath-serah,
which is in Mount Ephraim on the north side of the hill of Gush. And Israel served the Lord all the days of Joshua and all the days of the elders that overlived Joshua, and which had known all the works of the Lord that he had done for Israel. And the bones of Joseph, which the children of Israel brought up out of Egypt, buried they in Shechem, in a parcel of ground which Jacob bought of the sons of Hamor, the father of Shechem, for 100 pieces of silver. And it became the inheritance of the children of Joseph. And Eleazar the son of Aaron died, and they buried him in a hill that pertained to Phinehas his son, which was given him in Mount Ephraim.

0: 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With his Bible study, here's eBible Fellowship's Robert Daniels.
1: One of the things I would like to look at today, I had something else prepared to speak about, but I was speaking to someone a week or so ago, and the matter of salvation came up. And we were talking for a while, and he asked me a question. And this here that we at eBible, we have taught about it many, many, many, many times. And those of us who have had our spiritual eyes open, we know these things. But he asked me the question, does man have a free will? Does man have the choice to accept or reject Christ? So I turned to this person and I said, no. I said, no, man doesn't have a free will to choose for whether he wants to become saved or not. And this person was taken aback by it. And I had the Bible on my phone and went to a few scriptures.

and continued talking for a little bit, but I had to end the conversation because he could not see that man does not have a free will to choose for Christ. So I want to look at it's a the Bible has a tremendous to say things to say about the fact that God is the one who saves, and we know that. We know these things. For instance, if you look at 1 Timothy chapter 4, let's go there for a minute. 1 Timothy chapter 4, and I believe it's verse 6. First, is it? No. Oh, I'm looking at 2 Timothy. 1 Timothy chapter 4, verse 6, where God tells us there, it says in verse 6, 1 Timothy chapter 4, verse 6, where God says, if thou put the brethren in remembrance of these things. Now, what are these things? The things that the Bible teach. Where to put them in remembrance of these things, thou shalt be a good minister of Jesus Christ, nourished up in the words of faith and of good doctrine, whereunto thou hast attained. God calls, if you look at in verse 6 there at the bottom, where God talks about the words of faith, it's the Bible. The words of faith is God's word, the Bible. You know, God calls the Bible by many different things. He calls it the word of God. He calls it many different names where God calls the Bible. And here, the words of faith or is the word of God. You know, God encouraged us that here in verse 6, that in other parts of the Bible, that we should bring these things to our remembrance. Although we know them, we should constantly speak about them and talk about them, and we give God the glory and the praise for it. You know, it's been my experience where I know this have been your experience where you read a verse from many, many, many, many times, and you're thinking about it, and you're thinking about it, and Brother Camping or Chris teach on that verse, and the light dawns. God, because you know we're bringing these things back to our remembrance, we're thinking about them, and God, in His mercy, open our understanding to it, and that's a wonderful thing. If you would look at another passage here in 2 Timothy, okay, 2 Timothy chapter 1. 2 Timothy chapter 1, we're going to read verses 12 to 14. Here we read in 2 Timothy chapter 1, verse 12 to 14. For the which cause I also suffered these things, nevertheless, I am not ashamed, for I know whom I have believed, and I'm persuaded that he is able to keep that which I've committed unto him against that day. Hold fast. And God is instructing us in verse 13, hold fast the form of sound words. Sound words has to do with God's word, the Bible, the truth of his word. Sound words is cause of which thou hast heard of me in faith and love, which is in Christ Jesus. So God is encouraging us as we bring these things back to our remembrance. We hold them fast, the sound word, the truth of God's word. We hold to them because this is so, and no one can persuade the true elect of God who has the spiritual understanding open to follow another gospel. That can't be, because God has given us spiritual eyes to see. And he keeps us fast, and we will never fall away. And that's a wonderful blessing from God to the child of God, that we will never fall away. But we're going to move on a little bit further here. Now, when you read the Bible over and over and over again, you can't miss it. But yet, many people do. We're in the church age, they miss this wonderful, wonderful truth that God is the God of salvation. And that's what I want to talk about a little bit. This is the title, God of My Salvation. He's the author of it. He's the one who has designed the salvation program. It's perfect.

0: God's word is perfect, and whatever God does is absolutely perfect, is holy, just, and good. There is no error there. The problem is man. Man goes there with his, and he spiritualizes, not open. I'm speaking now about the church age, because God is no longer using the churches anymore. And he goes there, and in his fleshly mind, he doesn't have the mind of Christ if he's not a child of God. And what they have done is, and this has permeated the churches, he has perverted the gospel of Christ. He's perverted it. He brings man's work into it, and that will never bring salvation. Only the true gospel, how God lays it out, will bring salvation. He perverts it. And he is the sheer rebellion against the word of God. He brings his own works in it, his own thoughts and ideas, what the gospel ought to be. That's one of the reasons why God tells us not to lean on our own understanding. We come humbly before the word of God, as we should, and we come humbly asking God to teach us truth, because we don't know it. So we come humbly to God's word, the Bible, which is the authority, and that's what we listen to. We don't want to listen to a man or things written in a book. The only book we want to look at is God's word, the Bible. We don't trust men when it comes on to God's word, the Bible. We go to the Bible, and that's what we trust, and we pray. And we pray and we beseech God that God in his mercy will open our understanding to truth. Many might think that I've spoken to people where they say, I'm pretty sure you have, oh yeah, we're saved by grace and grace alone. But when you open the Bible and you start to explain to them what grace is, yeah, it's a free gift from God. And when you begin to tell them that, well, God has to give you grace. It is a gift. They will agree to that too. But when they begin to say, but it's up to you to accept it. And then you say, no, we're spiritually dead. They cannot understand that because they're spiritually blinded. They cannot see it. You remember when Christ was speaking to the disciples and the Pharisees, a Jews back in John 8, why can't you not hear my words? I've been in discussions with people where you're reading God's word to them. You're telling them what the Bible says. They hear you physically, but spiritually, they can't. They can't. You see, when you look at all the major religions, it doesn't have to be a major religion outside the Bible. The true God's word, the truth of God's word is based on man works. So no matter what I was saying to this person, although they used to listen to Brother Camping, they know what Brother Camping teaches, but yet they're sticking to their way that, no, you have to accept it. Christ has done all they can do. Now that he's done 99.9% of the work, now it's up to you to accept that 1%. That will never work. But they insist that you're saved by grace and grace alone. And they cannot see it for nothing. So you have to, you know, pray for that person during the day of salvation, that God may open their understanding. But let's go on from there to look at what the Bible says about us. That man doesn't have the choice to choose for Christ. He can't. And God paints a picture of us before he saves us. And that picture is not good. When you read these verses and you say to yourself, how can a person make this choice when he is dead? He's dead. He has no spiritual life in him. Choose Christ, who's life and light. He can't. He can't do it. He's dead. He's dead. He's dead. And God gives us a whole host of examples in the Bible to tell us that salvation belongs to God. He's the one who performed that mighty miracle of salvation in the heart of that person. He has to elect that person to salvation. We can't do that. We have no parts of that. God is the one who decides who's saved and who's not. You see, it is God's salvation program. As I said, he's the designer of it. He's the author of it. He's the one who planned it all out to bring glory to himself. We have nothing to do with it. Can't overemphasize that enough. But yet so many people got it wrong. They got it wrong. And the Bible tells us, he paints this picture of us. For instance, let's look at Matthew. Matthew chapter 15, I believe it is. Verse 19. Matthew chapter 15, verse 19. Here, God is telling us, because who knows me better than God himself? Who knows the heart of men more than God himself? Only God knows it. He knows the depth of the wickedness and the depravity which is in man's heart. I know today we're living in judgment day, and we're taken aback by the wickedness, and we're human beings, we're men. And when we look around the world, we see the utter wickedness of man, how it's multiplying, and we're men. And God could see far, far, far more than we can, the heart of men. And God's people, we're taken aback by it. You know, it grieves us to see how sinful and wicked man is. And it's only except by God's mercy and God's grace that he has, if you are truly a child of God, that he has given you a new heart, because we're no different. We're no different than anyone else. It doesn't make a difference where you're from, your education level, what part of the world you were born, what race you're from. It makes no difference, because the Bible tells us he's not a respecter of persons. But here in Matthew 15, verse 19, God says, for out of the heart proceed evil thoughts. And it's interesting how God speaks about the thoughts. And what does the Bible say about our thoughts before God save us? God tells us that if a man think lustfully after a woman, all you have to do, man or woman, all you have to do is think it. And God tells us we're guilty of adultery and murder, and all these things proceed out of the heart. But here he says, out of the heart proceed evil thoughts, murders, adulteries, fornication, thefts, false witness, blasphemies. These are the things which defile a man, but to eat with unwashed hands defileth not a man. So here is God's description of us before God saved you. If you were a child of God, you could be morally nice and all these things about you, but if you're not truly a child of God, God tells us this is what comes out of the heart of men. And we see it now in our day on a grand scale. Every nation you go to, you see it. You see it everywhere. God's judgment is upon the world. We're truly living in judgment day in our day. This is how God sees us. And when you go into Jeremiah 17:9, how God talks about how desperately wicked the heart of man is. And how can a person, when God who knows everyone, the heart of men, is telling us what proceeds out of the heart, but yet I can turn around and choose to accept him or reject him? The Bible doesn't teach that at all. God tells us in the Bible, we're saved by grace and grace alone. And he sets up all these pictures throughout the Bible. You study this issue in the Bible, you could just go on with verse after verse after verse after verse after verse. How God lays it out. And you read in Ephesians how God described that you're saved by grace. And he goes into Galatians to tell us your works will never save us. And you just see the same thing. And he would raise somebody from the dead to tell us that that's a picture of us being raised from the dead at the spiritual life. And God just goes on and on to tell us. And when you go into like the Gospels in the Old Testament, like in Ezekiel 36. This mighty miracle that God has to perform within each and every one of his elect. When he says, a new heart will I give you and put my spirit within you. And he causes us to walk in his statutes. Whose work is that? It's the work of Christ. He's the one who causes us to do these things. It's not man's will. All I want to do is sin and sin and sin and sin and sin. Until the end of the day, I die and the last day I'll be destroyed forevermore. How can someone in this condition choose an absolutely holy God to do it God's way? It's impossible. Now, parts of the Bible, God tells us that salvation is an impossible thing for men. It's impossible because God is the one who has to perform that miracle. And I'm going to decide whether I want it or not. I will always choose to go away from Christ if it's up to me to do that. We will never come to God in God's terms. Never, never, never, never will. Will never happen. And yet, during the church age, man fashioned this gospel that is up to you and to do it. And I was speaking to this person, you know, you weep for that person, you know, and no matter what you say, they're locked in. They're not given an inch. So you have to end the conversation and you have to walk away because they're spiritually blinded. Another verse, and there's so much verses to turn to, and I'm pretty sure that we're familiar with these verses, but one of the wonderful things about the Bible is this, that I've learned that although we know things in the Bible, although we know it, what the Bible says, or God's elect can, you know, by God's mercy, they can be corrected. You see, because by God's mercy, he has given us spiritual eyes to see, and no one has a lock on truth, 100%. I could speak for myself where the little that I do understand, I thank God for it. I thank God for the truth he has given to me, and I'm no worthy of it at all more than anyone else. But I glorify God on this behalf that who am I that God would give me, open my eyes to just a wonderful teaching in the Bible? You know, you stand in awe of it when we see where we were before God saved us. We could have cared less about what the Bible says, but God in his mercy, he brought you the gospel, he drew you to himself, opened your eyes to truth, and you look back and say, you know, that wasn't me. It's God's mercy. Maybe the gospel was presented to you many, many, many times. You were raised in a home, a godly home. Mom and dad prayed for you for years and years, and you moved out of your home and went out on your own and living in an ungodly way, and you were at a street corner somewhere and somebody handed you a tract. A faithful Bible tract. And you read it and, you know, things start getting uneasy in your soul. And by God's mercy, open your understanding to it and so forth. Who gets the glory? Did you have anything to do with it? You were living your life. You could care less about what the Bible says. Maybe you laughed at it. Or you felt sorry for those poor people, poor church people or whatever they are. And you mocked it. But God in his mercy drew you to himself. Who did it? Was that your free choice? No. God is the one who drew you to himself. He's the Savior. He gets all the glory. And when your spiritual eyes have been opened to God's word, you give, oh, we gladly, gladly give God the glory. To God be the glory. And we thank him for it, you see. But here in turn to John 6, and God lays it out in to us. John 6, another familiar verses. A familiar verse. You know, one of the wonderful things too about God's word, when someone teaches you something, You don't take their word for it. You take it to the Bible because the Bible is the authority, and you check it out. Is this what the Bible is saying? Is the Bible teaching the fact that salvation comes from God and God alone? And you check it out. Does man have anything to do with his salvation? You go to the Bible, you hear that teaching, you check it out. Is it faithful to God's word? You thank God for it. And that's what the true believer does. We always want to take any teaching that was taught to us, or you have a doctrine that is that you're skeptical of. You go to the Bible and you check it out. You never want to take the word of any man. You always check it out with the Bible. Is this really what the Bible says, that man has no free will? Is it? You go to the Bible and you pray God to lead you into truth, and God open your understanding to what this truth is. You glorify God, and oh, well, that teaching was true. Man doesn't have a free will to choose for Christ. And if the Bible says he doesn't have a free will, then that's what we believe. That's what we believe, because we only trust the Bible. And God's people trusts the Bible because God has given them a new heart. And that's the only way we can. There are many people who give lip service to the Bible, but when you sit them down and you show them what the Bible say, they are offended. God's elect is never offended at truth, because that's what we want. God, Holy Spirit in us, wants to hear truth. And we're very sensitive to truth of God's word. If you hear something that's not true, you know, you start feeling uncomfortable. Oh, we rush to the Bible. Is this what the Bible say? And we always trust the Bible and the Bible alone, because the Bible is God's word, and we can't say that enough. You know, you can't say that enough. How could it be that God has given us the Bible? He wrote it. You know, and what a wonderful blessing that is. And in our day, we could have the Bible on our cell phone. And as I have this thing in my car where I'm going to work, I could attach my my things to my phone and hear the Bible being read to me over the speakers. My, that's a blessing. To and from work, and you're hearing the Bible being read to you. You don't have to listen to the radio stations. You have one right there. And to and from work every day, I listen to the Bible being read. And you know, it's a blessing that you could do that. Even if you're not driving to work, but you're on public transportation, you put your earbuds in your ear, the Bible is on your phone, you could just simply listen to God speaking to you. Isn't that amazing? That we could listen to the Bible being read, and you could just listen to it wherever you go. You could just, you know, you could be in the park, sitting on a nice park bench on a nice day, and you could either read the Bible on your phone, or you can listen to it being read back to you. That to me is a tremendous blessing, that in our day, God has opened the technology thing here, that we could have the Bible wherever we go. And we could just listen and listen and listen and listen to God speaking to us individually. Because every time you're reading the Bible, it's as if God is standing in front of you, talking to you. He's right there in front of you as you read the Bible. Almighty God is talking to you from the Bible. Wow. That to me is amazing blessing. A blessing from God. And in John 6:44, hear what God tells us. No man, no human being, no man, he says here, can come to me except the Father which has sent me draw him, and I will raise him up at the last day. No one of his own will can come to God of his own accord. On God's terms, it will never happen, because God says no man can. No one. No matter where you're from, or whatever, in what age or what decade or century, God, here he says, no man can come to me except God draws him. So where is man's efforts? It doesn't exist. As I said earlier, the false gospels of the world it's works. You know, it's based on works. It's you. You have to go to some pilgrimage somewhere. You're doing it. And you go have, in some religion, you have to go live in a mountaintop somewhere or whatever their religion demands of you. You do it. See, it's based on what you do, where you live a solitary life somewhere. And you only, whatever they say, it's all based on man's efforts. But God says, no, I'm the one who have to save you. God gets the glory. To God be the glory. He's the one who saves. It's not us. You see, and that caters to man's flesh. You see, man wants some control over his, whatever he says, salvation. And the Bible does not teach that. You can't emphasize that over and over again. And God goes on to tell us a little bit more over in John, Gospel of John, chapter 5, I believe. 5, verse 18. No, that's not the verse. That's something else to say about that. But God is the Savior. He's the one who saved. And that's the one who gets the credit for salvation. God even tells us, let's turn to another passage. I had something else to say about John, this verse, but I'll have to come back to it a little bit later. In John chapter 1, in John chapter 1, remember those verses there in John chapter 1? Okay, God tells us, and I brought this verse up to the person that I was speaking to. You know, I was speaking to them. But here in verse 12, you know, it's amazing to me how God lays out all these verses in the Bible, and yet there are those who stick to their teachings about this thing, about this free will thing. It's amazing the blindness of man's heart. Here he says in verse 12, but as many as received him, to them gave he power to become the sons of, and they totally misunderstand this verse. And it says, to them he gave power to become sons of God, even to them that believe on his name. So I read this verse to this person, and they said, see, you see what the Bible says? I said, but you have to read on a little bit further. So I read this verse, the next few verses, which were born. Here I said that God is speaking here of a birth. Someone is born, which were born not of blood, nor of the will of men. See, our will doesn't make us born again, is it? First got very quiet. You see, nor of the will of the flesh, which is our works, nor of the will of man, but of God. That's it now. Who does the saving 100%? It's not my will. It's not the will of man. It says, the Bible says here, but of God. And they got very quiet. You know, they got very quiet. I'm not trying to persuade anyone about this. All I could do is read what the Bible says. And they quickly changed the topic. I said, so I brought him back to the verse again. I said, you want to explain that verse to me? They couldn't. But yet, they stuck to their teaching, their belief. And this to me is very plain to see, you know. And when you show these people these verses who believe in that teaching of free will, they don't have an answer for you. They don't have an answer. They get upset, they get mad, or they just simply walk away. See, pride, you know. God is the one who has to humble us before him. God is the one who humbles us. We cannot humble. We can't even humble ourselves before God. You see, we don't know. We can't humble ourselves. There's a verse. I should have looked it up before. I think it's in Daniel chapter 4. I was thinking about it, but I should have looked it up where I thought I had it. written down, but God basically was saying to in this passage that God is the one who has to humble us before him because we can't not do it. He's the one who does all of that in the heart of his elect. So God gets all the praise and all the glory. When God says, a broken and a contrite heart, he will not despise. Well, what is that? Something that God does. He is the one who gives us the heart of Christ. So salvation has nothing to do with anything that we do, because God tells us in the Bible that we're chosen in him from the foundation of the world. He tells us that we're chosen in him from the foundation of the world. He made the choice to save and elect people for himself. He had nothing to do with sinful men. Look at Jeremiah. Turn to look at Jeremiah. I believe they're in chapter 1. In Jeremiah chapter 1, God gave us, he speaks about Jeremiah. He was a youngster then. And in verse 4 of Jeremiah chapter 1, God says, then the word of Jehovah came unto me, saying, before I formed thee in the belly, I knew thee. He wasn't even conceived as yet. And God says, he knew thee. And before thou camest out of the womb, I sanctified thee and ordained thee a prophet unto the nations. See, it is God's doing. Remember, God says we're chosen in him from the foundation of the world. God made the decision to save a people for himself before he created the world. Before he created the world, God made a decision to save a people for himself. He had nothing to do with man's efforts. We cannot say that enough. Say that enough over and over again. It is God's decision who he saves and when he saves them. So let me make it very clear that God is no longer saving a people in our day. The door to salvation is closed. The door to salvation is closed. So all the elect, God's elect, are saved. He saved them leading up to May 21, 2011. God has saved all his elect. We don't know who they are. It's God's business. It's God's business whom he saved. And it's not as if that the world, you know, desires it. No, they don't. So God is the one who saved a people for himself. And he lays it out in the Bible to us, and he tells us how Christ paid for their sin from the foundation of the world, and how he came to demonstrate what he did on the cross, what he already did from the foundation of the world to save a people for himself. And thus God just lays out this wonderful, this magnificent salvation to us in the Bible. But yet, during the church age, so many, many, many churches, pastors, deacons, elders, theologians miss this great truth. They didn't see it. They can't see it. They couldn't see it because God has not opened their eyes to it. You know, and how sad it is. And the sad part of it is these during the church age, when they were bringing these false teaching in the Bible, the people in the congregation that sits, they sit there and they just listen, just feeding on what this pastor is saying, not recognizing the fact that he's bringing a false gospel to you and he's giving you false assurances. You see those big crusades on TV, it's just tens of thousands of people sit there and they accepted the Lord, and all you have to do is say the sinner's prayer. And I remember years ago, I was in a church where, you know, people would walk down the aisle and they were told, from this moment on, you were saved. And I always think about it. How does he know that? How does he know that God saved that person? As a teenager, I'm thinking about that. How does he know that God saved that person? These people were given these assurances that they were saved. They trust in that. And because pastor so-and-so tells me that I'm saved, they accepted it. Never question it. And then during the week, they go out back into their sin and do come back because they are sure that, oh, my pastor told me that I'm saved. And nothing could be further from the truth. Nothing could be further from the truth. But wonderfully during the church age, there was truth going forward, and God has saved people during the church age. But we now know that the great multitude is saved leading up to May 21, 2011. And that's a wonderful, wonderful thing. In Romans chapter 4, another familiar passage, you know, I like to go over these things to make sure that I understand it correctly. You know, as I said, although we know them, the Bible tells us where to bring it back to our remembrance, these things. It just made me, as I was speaking, this person start to think again about these verses. Is this really what the Bible is teaching? And it is a fact that God is the one who saves. He's the one who saved, and man's work has nothing to do with it. In Romans chapter 4, here's another example. And he says, what shall we say then? What shall we then say that Abraham, our father, has pertaining to the flesh, hath found? For if Abraham were justified by works, he hath not whereof to glory, but not before God. So if you say you're saved by your works, Bible answers the question right there. Oh, you could glory, but you're not glorying before God, because that is not true salvation. And it goes on. For what says the scripture? Abraham believed God, and we know that it should be he was counted, Christ was counted unto him for righteousness. Now to him that worketh is the reward not reckoned of grace, but of debt. But to him that worketh not, but believeth in him that justifieth the ungodly, his faith, which is Christ's faith, his faith is counted for righteousness. The wonderful thing that Abraham did by the sacrifice of his son, did that save him? No. It's the faith of Christ, the work of Christ, that saves us. It's not our works, not us. We're saved by grace, and grace alone is not a work of righteousness which we have done. The Bible clearly tells us there. But yet, those who read these verses, and they can't see. They can't see it. They're blinded spiritually. They can't see that, no, my works will never save me. It's only the work of Christ. And that is a great truth that the Bible teaches. And so many missed it. They missed this great truth that God has laid out in the Bible. And another familiar passage over there in Romans 9, remember, twin brothers, God tells us there in Romans chapter 9. Let's pick up the context and start reading in verse 5 of Romans chapter 9, verse 5. Here God says, whose are the fathers of whom, as concerning the flesh, Christ came, who is over all, God blessed forever. Amen. Not as though the word of God have taken none effect, for they are not all Israel, which are Israel. Neither because they are of the seed of Abraham are they all children, but in Isaac shall thy seed be called. That is, they which are the children of the flesh, they are not the children of God, but the children of the promise are counted for the seed. For this is the word of promise. At the time will I come, and Sarah shall have a son. And not only this, but when Rebekah also had conceived by one, even by her father Isaac. For the children being not yet born, neither having done any good or evil, that the purpose of God according to election might stand, not of works, but of him that calleth. You know, many people, when you bring up the word election, they get very nervous. Election is a wonderful thing. It's biblical. It's a biblical teaching about that God made a choice to save one over there, one in two for family, few in the city. It's a beautiful teaching in the Bible, because if God did not elect the people to salvation, no one would become saved. And in verse 12, he says, "It was said unto her, the elder should serve the younger, as it is written, Jacob have I loved, but Esau have I hated. What shall we say then? Is there unrighteousness with God? God forbid. For he said to Moses, I will have mercy on whom I will have mercy, and I will have compassion on whom I will have compassion. So then it is not him that willeth." See that word willeth again? Same one we see in John 1. Not the will of man or the will of the flesh that saves us. He says, so then it is not him that willeth, nor of him that runneth, but of God that showeth mercy. It's nothing to do with man's works. Nothing, nothing, nothing whatsoever. We can't emphasize that enough. As you see, mankind by nature, we don't like it. Many are offended at this when you start speaking about God's election program. And how sad that is, because it's only by the mercy of God that he has done it. This salvation program that God has designed, it is his salvation. It's to, as it says, we're saved to the praise and the glory of God. The Bible tells us in Ephesians chapter 2 and chapter 1. We're saved to the praise and glory of God. That's it. We're all unprofitable servants, the Bible tells us. Not one of us. Your eyes have been truly opened by God, and you understand. You understand these things by God's mercy, because if God didn't save you, you wouldn't be saved at all. He has elected tens of millions of people to himself. And, you know, we're living in that day where that time is it's just the years are moving along, and time is going by. And very soon, I believe that we will be in God's presence forevermore. Let's turn to a couple more verses. I think it's this one is in Peter, 1 Peter chapter 1, no, chapter 2. 1 Peter chapter 2, verses 9 and 10. There we read, here God speaks in the Bible, that you're a chosen generation. We're chosen by God. Bible teaches, and we are a royal priesthood, a holy nation, a peculiar people, that he should show forth the praises of him that hath called you. The true believers, we are called of God. It's God's doing, out of darkness. Who does it? God does. We're called out of darkness. Before we say, where were we at? In the dominion of darkness, into his marvelous light. God did it. We were called of him. In verse 10, which in time past were not a people, but are now the people of God, which hath not obtained mercy, but now have obtained mercy. You see how God gets all praise and glory for salvation? He had nothing to do with what man does. Nothing whatsoever. Another passage in Isaiah, I think it's Isaiah 44. Isaiah 44, verses 21-23. Isaiah chapter 44, start reading in verse 21. Remember these, O Jacob and Israel, for thou art my servant. I formed thee. Thou art my God, O Israel. Thou shalt not be forgotten. And in verse 22, here God says, I have blotted out as a thick cloud thy transgressions, and as a cloud of thy sin. Return unto me, for I have redeemed thee. God is the one who blots out our transgressions. No one can do that. No one can tell you from this day forward, you're born again, you're saved, or no pastor, no priest can do that. Only God can do this great miracle of salvation in the life of the ones who he has chosen to salvation. And also in Psalm 103, in Psalm 103, verse 8 to 18, here God says, Jehovah is merciful and gracious, slow to anger, plenteous in mercy. He will not always chide, neither will he keep his anger forever. He hath not dealt with us after our sins, nor rewarded us according to our iniquities. For as the heaven is high above the earth, so great is his mercy towards them that fear him. It's God's elect. As far as the east is from the west, so far has he, notice that he removed our transgressions from us. You see, only God can forgive our sins. You know, he forgives the sins of his elect for his own glory. And it goes on, like as a father pitieth his children, so Jehovah pitieth them that fear him. And he goes on, says, for he knoweth our frame, he remembereth that we are dust. As for man, his days are as grass, as a flower of the field, so he flourisheth. For the wind passes over it, and it is gone, and the place thereof shall know it no more. But the mercy of Jehovah is from everlasting to everlasting upon them that fear him. You know, these are a wonderful, wonderful truth that God has done, thing he has done for his elect, and his righteousness unto children's children, to such as keep his covenant, and to those that remember his commandments to do them. See how merciful God is to us. He has saved us, and he has forgiven us of our transgressions, and we're going to spend eternity with him forevermore in a new heaven and new earth. And it's a beautiful salvation that God has laid out in the Bible for him, for us. But yet man, in his rebellion against God's word, you know, he changes it. He wants some credit for salvation. And that will never, never work. He tells us there, and one of the most familiar passages in the Bible, let me read it to get it word for word. In Ephesians chapter 2, verse 8, here God tells us these beautiful, beautiful verses in the Bible, and he tells us over and over again. He says here, for by grace, and these people in free will, you know, they quote these verses. They quote the same verses we quote, you see, but they're still spiritually blinded. For by grace are we saved through faith, and that not of yourselves, cannot save yourself. You see, it is a gift of God, not of works, lest any man should glory. See, any hint of work, it is a works gospel. It is another gospel. And that will never work. God gets all the glory. He gets all the praise for his salvation. And as I was speaking to this person, you know, they couldn't see it. They couldn't see it. They couldn't see it. They couldn't see it. You know, it just goes to show that no matter how God lays out these verses in the Bible, if he doesn't open your spiritual eyes to truth, you can always come to a wrong conclusion. No matter how sincere you might be, or no matter how long you say you've been studying the Bible, if God doesn't open your eyes to truth and you see these things in the Bible, you'll never see it. You're still yet in spiritual blindness. You see, the worst gospel is rebelling against God's commandments. And that will never work. It will never save. It never brought salvation. The false gospels never bring salvation to anyone. The true gospel, as God has laid it out within the Bible, that God, when he was saving people for himself, and that elect, when he zeroes in on that elect to say God does all the work of applying the work for this, he has elected that person to salvation. And at that time, when salvation was possible, he saved that person. He applies the word of God to that person. He drew that person to himself. It has nothing to do with what man thinks or what he did. No. Salvation is 1,000% the work of Christ. Can't emphasize that. Oh, I remember a long time ago, it's probably still there in our local area. There was a church, this Free Will Baptist Church. Free, he tells you right at the front what they're all about. They're free will. And, you know, that stuck in my head for a long time. Free Will Baptist Church. So this person, as I was speaking to this person, when he asked me the question, does man have a free will? So I was sitting at the kitchen table, and there was a Coke, can of Coke and a can of Pepsi in front of me. I say, oh, he has a free will to choose the Pepsi or the Coke. That's it. But choosing for Christ, no. Christ is the one who makes the choice. He's the one who has done it. And the Bible is replete. And this is not even, this is a scratching the surface of the abundant amount of verses in the Bible that teach this great truth. And yet so many people misses it. They don't see it. They insist on this thing that the free will doctrine, they say, comes out of the Bible. And it's not true. It is not true. The Bible does not teach that man has a choice to choose. Adam did at one point, and that was it. Adam could have said no or yes, did it God's way. But when Adam rebelled against God's word, that was it. That was it. So wonderfully that, you know, God has elected the people to salvation, and we can help. Those of us have our spiritual understanding open, we can but glorify God in this behalf. We can't say it enough. God gets the credit, and we gladly give God all the glory and all the praise for having mercy upon a few people. Because even when you go over to in the Gospel of Luke, I was reading this morning in Luke chapter, I think it's Luke chapter 2. You turn over to Luke chapter 2, where God is speaking about Christ in Luke chapter 2, verse 10. Let's turn here to Luke chapter 2, verse 10, where God is telling us, and the angel said unto them, fear not, for behold, I bring you good tidings of great joy, which shall be to all people. I believe speaking to God's elect. You know, when God saves us, you know, we glorify him, we joy in him in his word. And says, for unto you, he's, you know, Christ came to save his people from their sins. And he says, for unto you, who's the you? I believe speaking about God's elect. Because he only came into this world to save his people. He says, for unto you is born this day in the city of David, a Savior, which is Christ the Lord. Christ came into this world to save his people from their sins. So he says here in verse 11, for unto you, God's elect, is born this day. And we know the whole cross account is a demonstration. You know, and even when you look at in Matthew, he came to save his people from their sins. Emmanuel, God with us, this great demonstration that he did, that he already had done from the foundation of the world. Here he's demonstrating it to us. He was, Christ came to save his elect. Not everyone or who decides to accept it or reject it. No, no, no. He's born to us. He paid for the sins of his people. And it's a wonderful truth. And I said that, let me take a detour and look at this, because I was discussing this with someone, and they insist keep insisting that no, no, no, man have a choice. Man have a choice. And I said, look at Lazarus. Lazarus was dead. And said, it's also a great picture of salvation. And I asked him a direct question. I said, yeah, he brought it up to me. And he says, well, you know, Christ is standing at the door knocking at the door of your heart. I said, but he's spiritually dead. He can't hear you. But no, Rob, no. That person has to open the door. He has to open the door, but he can't hear. He can't hear the knock. And, you know, all we can do is hope and pray that maybe God has saved that, may have had mercy upon them. You know, we don't know. We don't know. It says that delayed drawing. We don't know. But we continue to pray for our loved ones. You know, and I believe we all have this issue praying for a loved one that maybe they have, maybe God may have had mercy upon them. And we continue to pray. You know, we never stop praying for our loved ones and those who we know, you know, and they don't want to hear it, then, you know, you will let them be, because you can't convince someone, you know, to see what you're seeing from the Bible. It's only by God's mercy that we do see it. And we glorify God because we know that we're not deserving of it. You know, it's only God's mercy while he has opened our understanding to this great truth in the Bible. I think I stop here, and next time we'll look at something else. But it was just, I was thinking about this as I was speaking to this person. I said, so let me, although we know them, let me go back and look at these verses again to bring these things back to my remembrance. You know, and I like to do that from time to time.
1: 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To hear more of Robert's studies, visit eBibleFellowship.org. Until next time, may the Lord's perfect will be done.

0: We welcome you to eBible Fellowship's Bible Reading Program. We read in 2 Timothy 3, verse 16, "All Scripture is given by inspiration of God and is profitable for doctrine, for reproof, for correction, for instruction in righteousness." Now, let's begin our Bible Reading Program.
1: Job chapter 1. There was a man in the land of Uz whose name was Job. And that man was perfect and upright, and one that feared God and eschewed evil. And there were born unto him 7 sons and 3 daughters. His substance also was 7,000 sheep, and 3,000 camels, and 500 yoke of oxen, and 500 she-asses, and a very great household, so that this man was the greatest of all the men of the east. And his sons went and feasted in their houses, every one his day, and sent and called for their 3 sisters to eat and to drink with them. And it was so, when the days of their feasting were gone about, that Job sent and sanctified them, and rose up early in the morning, and offered burnt offerings, according to the number of them all. For Job said, "It may be that my sons have sinned, and cursed God in their hearts." Thus did Job continually. Now there was a day when the sons of God came to present themselves before Jehovah, and Satan came also among them. And Jehovah said unto Satan, "Whence comest thou?"

he hath on every side? Thou hast blessed the work of his hands, and his substance is increased in the land. But put forth thine hand now, and touch all that he hath, and he will curse thee to thy face. And Jehovah said unto Satan, Behold, all that he hath is in thy power. Only upon himself put not forth thine hand. So Satan went forth from the presence of Jehovah. And there was a day when his sons and his daughters were eating and drinking wine in their eldest brother's house. And there came a messenger unto Job, and said, The oxen were plowing, and the asses feeding beside them. And the Sabaeans fell upon them, and took them away. Yea, they have slain the servants with the edge of the sword, and I only am escaped alone to tell thee. While he was yet speaking, there came also another, and said, The fire of God is fallen from heaven, and hath burned up the sheep and the servants, and consumed them, and I only am escaped alone to tell thee. While he was yet speaking, there came also another, and said, The Chaldeans made out three bands, and fell upon the camels, and have carried them away, yea, and slain the servants with the edge of the sword, and I only am escaped alone to tell thee. While he was yet speaking, there came also another, and said, Thy sons and thy daughters were eating and drinking wine in their eldest brother's house. And behold, there came a great wind from the wilderness, and smote the four corners of the house, and it fell upon the young men, and they are dead. And I only am escaped alone to tell thee. Then Job arose and rent his mantle, and shaved his head, and fell down upon the ground and worshipped, and said, Naked came I out of my mother's womb, and naked shall I return thither. Jehovah gave, and Jehovah hath taken away. Blessed be the name of Jehovah. In all this, Job sinned not, nor charged God foolishly. Job chapter 2. Again there was a day when the sons of God came to present themselves before Jehovah, and Satan came also among them to present himself before Jehovah. And Jehovah said unto Satan, From whence comest thou? And Satan answered Jehovah and said, From going to and fro in the earth, and from walking up and down in it. And Jehovah said unto Satan, Hast thou considered my servant Job, that there is none like him in the earth, a perfect and an upright man, one that feareth God, and escheweth evil? And still he holdeth fast his integrity, although thou movest me against him, to destroy him without cause. And Satan answered Jehovah and said, Skin for skin, yea, all that a man hath will he give for his life. But put forth thine hand now, and touch his bone and his flesh, and he will curse thee to thy face. And Jehovah said unto Satan, Behold, he is in thine hand, but save his life. So went Satan forth from the presence of Jehovah, and smote Job with sore boils from the sole of his foot unto his crown. And he took him a potsherd to scrape himself withal, and he sat down among the ashes. Then said his wife unto him, Dost thou still retain thine integrity? Curse God and die. But he said unto her, Thou speakest as one of the foolish women speaketh. What, shall we receive good at the hand of God, and shall we not receive evil? In all this did not Job sin with his lips. Now when Job's three friends heard of all this evil that was come upon him, they came, every one, from his own place. Eliphaz the Temanite, and Bildad the Shuhite, and Zophar the Naamathite,
for they had made an appointment together to come.

come to mourn with him and to comfort him. And when they lifted up their eyes afar off and knew him not, they lifted up their voice and wept. And they rent every one his mantle and sprinkled dust upon their heads toward heaven. So they sat down with him upon the ground 7 days and 7 nights, and none spake a word unto him, for they saw that his grief was very great. Job chapter 3. After this opened Job his mouth and cursed his day. And Job spake and said, Let the day perish wherein I was born, and the night in which it was said, There is a man-child conceived. Let that day be darkness, let not God regard it from above, neither let the light shine upon it. Let darkness and the shadow of death stain it. Let a cloud dwell upon it. Let the blackness of the day terrify it. As for that night, let darkness seize upon it. Let it not be joined unto the days of the year. Let it not come into the number of the months. Lo, let that night be solitary. Let no joyful voice come therein. Let them curse it that curse the day, who are ready to raise up their mourning. Let the stars of the twilight thereof be dark. Let it look for light, but have none. Neither let it see the dawning of the day. Because it shut not up the doors of my mother's womb, nor hid sorrow from mine eyes. Why died I not from the womb? Why did I not give up the ghost when I came out of the belly? Why did the knees prevent me? Or why the breasts that I should suck? For now should I have lain still and been quiet. I should have slept. Then had I been at rest. With kings and counselors of the earth, which built desolate places for themselves, or with princes that had gold, who filled their houses with silver, or as an hidden untimely birth I had not been, as infants which never saw light, there the wicked cease from troubling, and there the weary be at rest. There the prisoners rest together. They hear not the voice of the oppressor. The small and great are there, and the servant is free from his master. Wherefore is light given to him that is in misery, and life unto the bitter in soul, which long for death, but it cometh not, and dig for it more than for hid treasures. Which rejoice exceedingly and are glad when they can find the grave? Why is light given to a man whose way is hid, and whom God hath hedged in? For my sighing cometh before I eat, and my roarings are poured out like the waters. For the thing which I greatly feared is come upon me, and that which I was afraid of is come unto me. I was not in safety, neither had I rest, neither was I quiet, yet trouble came.

0: Job chapter 4. Then Eliphaz the Temanite answered and said, If we essay to commune with thee, wilt thou be grieved? But who can withhold himself from speaking? Behold, thou hast instructed many, and thou hast strengthened the weak hands. Thy words have upholden him that was falling, and thou hast strengthened the feeble knees. But now it is come upon thee, and thou faintest. It toucheth thee, and thou art troubled. Is not this thy fear, thy confidence, thy hope, and the uprightness of thy ways? Remember, I pray thee, whoever perished being innocent? Or where were the righteous cut off? Even as I have seen, they that plow iniquity and sow wickedness reap the same. By the blast of God they perish, and by the breath of his nostrils are they consumed. The roaring of the lion, and the voice of the fierce lion, and the teeth of the young lions are broken. The old lion perisheth for lack of prey, and the stout lion's whelps are scattered abroad. Now a thing was secretly brought to me, and mine ear received a little thereof. In thoughts from the visions of the night, when deep sleep falleth on men, fear came upon me and trembling, which made all my bones to shake. Then a spirit passed before my face. The hair of my flesh stood up. It stood still, but I could not discern the form thereof. An image was before mine eyes. There was silence, and I heard a voice saying, Shall mortal man be more just than God? Shall a man be more pure than his Maker? Behold, he put no trust in his servants, and his angels he charged with folly. How much less in them that dwell in houses of clay, whose foundation is in the dust, which are crushed before the moth? They are destroyed from morning to evening. They perish forever without any regarding it. Doth not their excellency which is in them go away? Job chapter 5. Call now, if there be any that will answer thee, and to which of the saints wilt thou turn? For wrath killeth the foolish man, and envy slayeth the silly one. I have seen the foolish taking root, but suddenly I cursed his habitation. His children are far from safety, and they are crushed in the gate, neither is there any to deliver them. Whose harvest the hungry eateth up, and taketh it even out of the thorns, and the robber swalloweth up their substance. Although affliction cometh not forth of the dust, neither doth trouble spring out of the ground. Yet man is born unto trouble, as the sparks fly upward. I would seek unto God, and unto God would I commit my cause, which doeth great things and unsearchable, marvelous things without number, who giveth rain upon the earth and sendeth waters upon the fields, to set up on high those that be low, that those which mourn may be exalted to safety. He disappointeth the devices of the crafty, so that their hands cannot perform their enterprise. He taketh the wise in their own craftiness, and the counsel of the froward is carried headlong. They meet with darkness in the daytime, and grope in the noonday as in the night. But he saveth the poor from the sword, from their mouth, and from the hand of the mighty. So the poor hath hope, and iniquity stoppeth her mouth. Behold, happy is the man whom God correcteth. Therefore despise not thou the chastening of the Almighty. For he maketh sore and bindeth up. He woundeth, and his hands make whole. He shall deliver thee in 6 troubles, yea, in 7 there shall no evil touch thee. In famine he shall redeem thee from death, and in war from the power of the sword. Thou shalt be hid from the scourge of the tongue, neither shalt thou be afraid of destruction when it cometh. At destruction and famine thou shalt laugh, neither shalt thou be afraid of the beasts of the earth. For thou shalt be in league with the stones of the field, and the beasts of the field shall be at peace with thee. And thou shalt know that thy tabernacle shall be in peace, and thou shalt visit thy habitation, and shalt not sin. Thou shalt know also that thy seed shall be great, and thine offspring as the grass of the earth. Thou shalt come to thy grave in a full age, like as a shock of corn cometh in his season. Lo, this, we have searched it, so it is. Hear it, and know thou it for thy good. Job chapter 6. But Job answered and said, Oh, that my grief were thoroughly weighed, and my calamity laid in the balances together! For now it would be heavier than the sand of the sea. Therefore my words are swallowed up. For the arrows of the Almighty are within me, the poison whereof drinketh up my spirit. The terrors of God do set themselves in array against me. Doth the wild ass bray when he hath grass? Or loweth the ox over his fodder? Can that which is unsavory be eaten without salt? Or is there any taste in the white of an egg? The things that my soul refused to touch are as my sorrowful meat. Oh, that I might have my request, and that God would grant me the thing that I long for, even that it would please God to destroy me, that he would let loose his hand and cut me off. Then should I yet have comfort, yea, I would harden myself in sorrow. Let him not spare, for I have not concealed the words of the Holy One. What is my strength that I should hope? And what is mine end that I should prolong my life? Is my strength the strength of stones, or is my flesh of brass? Is not my help in me? And is wisdom driven quite from me? To him that is afflicted, pity should be showed from his friend, but he forsaketh the fear of the Almighty. My brethren have dealt deceitfully as a brook, and as a stream of brooks they pass away, which are blackish by reason of the ice, and wherein the snow is hid. What time they wax warm, they vanish. When it is hot, they are consumed out of their place. The paths of their way are turned aside. They go to nothing and perish. The troops of Tema looked, the companies of Sheba waited for them. They were confounded because they had hoped. They came thither and were ashamed. For now ye are nothing. Ye see my casting down, and are afraid. Did I say, Bring unto me? Or give a reward for me of your substance? Or deliver me from the enemy's hand? Or redeem me from the hand of the mighty? Teach me, and I will hold my tongue, and cause me to understand wherein I have erred. How forcible are right words! But what doth your arguing reprove? Do ye imagine to reprove words, and the speeches of one that is desperate, which are as wind? Yea, ye overwhelm the fatherless, and ye dig a pit for your friend. Now therefore be content, look upon me, for it is evident unto you if I lie. Return, I pray you, let it not be iniquity. Yea, return again, my righteousness is in it. Job chapter 7. Is there not an appointed time to man upon earth? Are not his days also like the days of an hireling? As a servant earnestly desireth the shadow, and as an hireling looketh for the reward of his work, so am I made to possess months of vanity, and wearisome nights are appointed to me. When I lie down, I say, when shall I arise, and the night be gone? And I am full of tossings to and fro unto the dawning of the day. My flesh is clothed with worms and clods of dust. My skin is broken and become loathsome. My days are swifter than a weaver's shuttle, and are spent without hope. O, remember that my life is wind. Mine eye shall no more see good. The eye of him that hath seen me shall see me no more. Thine eyes are upon me, and I am not. As the cloud is consumed and vanisheth away, so he that goeth down to the grave shall come up no more. He shall return no more to his house, neither shall his place know him any more. Therefore I will not refrain my mouth. I will speak in the anguish of my spirit. I will complain in the bitterness of my soul. Am I a sea or a whale that thou settest a watch over me? When I say, my bed shall comfort me, my couch shall ease my complaint, then thou scarest me with dreams, and terrifiest me through visions, so that my soul chooseth strangling, and death rather than my life. I loathe it, I would not live alway. Let me alone, for my days are vanity. What is man that thou shouldest magnify him, and that thou shouldest set thine heart upon him, and that thou shouldest visit him every morning, and try him every moment? How long wilt thou not depart from me, nor let me alone till I swallow down my spittle? I have sinned. What shall I do unto thee, O thou preserver of men? Why hast thou set me as a mark against thee, so that I am a burden to myself? And why dost thou not pardon my transgression, and take away mine iniquity? For now shall I sleep in the dust, and thou shalt seek me in the morning, but I shall not be.
1: 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We read in the Bible in John 6, verse 44, "No man can come to me except the Father which hath sent me draw him." May we keep the hope that it be God's will to use this eBible Fellowship International broadcast to draw his elect and feed his sheep. Until next time, may the Lord and His Word keep you encouraged, and may His perfect will be done.
2: In Galatians chapter 2, in verse 20, we read the words, "I am crucified with Christ." We know this happened in eternity past, even from the foundation of the world. It was then that Jesus was crucified, making payment for the wages of the sins of all his elect saints. And they were all crucified with him, even though none of them had yet been created. Crucified with him, not in the sense of paying for their sins, for only our great God and Savior, the Lord Jesus, was able to do that, but crucified with him in the sense of being those whose sins were paid for by the Lord Jesus.
3: Welcome to our open forum program. Please go ahead with your call.
4: Hello, Chris. Thank God for E-Bible Fellowship. I have a quick question, Matthew 24:36. Actually, two questions regarding that verse.
3: Matthew 24:36. It says, But of that day and hour knoweth no man, no, not the angels of heaven, but my Father only.
4: Okay. A while ago, you did a study indicating we all know that Jesus Christ, he knows all things. He's God. He was God on earth. His name is Emmanuel, which is translated God with us. But you did a study. Once you did a study saying that's referring to the Son of Man, and then you did another study saying it's the Son of God. So my first question is, which one is accurate? Would it be the Son of Man or the Son of God? And then my second question regarding this verse is, this verse, when it says, but my Father only, in which aspect is it referring to? How do you explain that? I think you talked about because he's measuring out judgment.
3: Right.
4: Yeah. Something along those lines.
3: Well, I think the better verse, because this doesn't talk about the Son, but over in Mark 13, the parallel verse, verse 32, it says, but of that day and that hour knoweth no man, no, not the angels which are in heaven, neither the Son, but the Father. So you're saying you heard me do a study, and I said the Son was what again?
4: The Son of God. I don't know which one you did first. And then you said it would be the Son of Man, and both of them sound pretty good to me. I mean,
3: I know
4: they both can't be true. I think one is just true.
3: Referring to Christ. He is the Son of God,
4: right,
3: and he is the Son of Man. So,
4: right.
3: But the way to understand this is that no identifies with experiencing judgment. And you know, God's judgment comes at various times for various people or groups. So, at the time Christ said this, he had not yet gone to the cross to experience the judgment of God. And man and the angels had, or Satan was judged at the cross because he was bound. That's when God used that occasion to demonstrate the binding of Satan at the foundation of the world. And so he is said to be bound at the cross in 33 AD, and that would be a judgment upon him. But there is a further judgment upon the fallen angels and man at the time of the end, where we're at right now. And so the language day and hour is a synonym for judgment. Doesn't necessarily mean the judgment at the end of the world, just judgment. So when we see day and hour, we should just think judgment of God. But of that day and hour, and that hour, in Mark 13:32, it says, but of that day and hour knoweth no man. And again, the word know, we can show several verses in the Old Testament where God uses the word no in the sense of experiencing, and it has to do with his judgment. I'll just go to one. In Psalm 9, and this is really a defining verse for no, it says in verse 16, Jehovah is known by the judgment which he executeth or carries out. That's how the unsaved comes to know Jehovah, like Pharaoh and the Egyptians. We read in Exodus 14, I won't go there because I said that's the one verse I would read, but you can read it. Exodus 14, verses 17 and 18. After Pharaoh and the Egyptians are drowned in the Red Sea, then God says they know he's Jehovah. Well, obviously, since they're dead, they were drowned, it can't be they know intellectually, but through the experience of God's judgment upon them as he caused the sea to collapse and drown them, Jehovah is known by the judgment which he carries out. And there's other scriptures as well. So now we understand in Mark 13:32, of that day and hour, or of that judgment, knoweth no man, or has experienced no man, because it's not official judgment day until May 21, 2011. And Christ is speaking here in 33 AD, before the cross. So no man has experienced the official judgment. Yes, men have died, and that's part of God's judgment upon them. And men have died in soul, and that's part of God's judgment upon them for sin. But God has set aside an official day of judgment wherein he will judge the ungodly, the sinners of the world. And the Bible refers to that day, expressly, the day of the Lord, the day of Jehovah's wrath, again and again, a certain day. As Acts 17 tells us, he has appointed a day in which he will judge the world. So that's something different. That official judgment day, no man had yet experienced because it was almost 2,000 years off from the time that Jesus is saying this. So of that day and hour, of that judgment, knoweth or has experienced no man. No, not the angels which are in heaven. And this is prior to the cross. And the angels, Satan, had access to heaven. He could come with the sons of God, as we read in the book of Job, presenting himself to God in order to accuse the brethren. And so the angels in heaven are the fallen angels, and neither have they experienced the judgment of God, because God has not yet bound Satan at the cross. And the fulfillment or completion of that judgment will come at the end of time, starting on May 21, 2011, and then the last day they'll be utterly destroyed. So they have yet to experience the judgment of God, just like man at the time Jesus is saying this. And then he says, neither the Son, but the Father. So now we have a problem. We have a problem because, first of all, when people used to look at this and understand the word know as possessed knowledge of, have understanding of Judgment Day, and that's how those in the churches, use this verse. You can't know, they were telling us, May 21, 2011 is Judgment Day. You can't have knowledge of it because of this verse. And they were misreading it, not allowing the Bible to define the word know. And yet it was a problem because Christ knows all things. He's God Almighty as far as knowledge goes. So that didn't make any sense. But then when we realized, oh, it has to do with experiencing the judgment of God. That's what know means. And Christ had not yet gone to the cross. And, you know, this was Mr. Camping's position years ago. And he changed position on this a few times as other doctrine came up. And I think he started saying, well, the Son must be Satan because of the teaching that Jesus, the information that came forth, you know, the Lord revealed to our understanding that Christ was the Lamb slain from the foundation of the world. Well, that would mean that Jesus had experienced the judgment of God. He had experienced it, and then there would go that whole idea of no man can know. How can it be experiencing judgment when Christ experienced judgment before the world began? So there goes that out the window, and I think that prompted Mr. Camping to look for some other explanation for the reference to Son, and he thought Satan, because the Bible speaks of Son of Perdition. No way is Satan in view here. Absolutely not possible. God already addressed the angels, and he's a angel, fallen angel, but he's an angel. There would be no reason to come back and address it again. So it is not Satan. I don't think there's anywhere in the Bible where Satan is addressed as simply Son without adding Son of Perdition. So we know that he's in view. But God is speaking of the Lord Jesus Christ. And yet we have a problem, which is Christ experienced the judgment at the foundation of the world. As Revelation 13, verse 8 says, he's the Lamb slain from the foundation of the world, and therefore he experienced the judgment of God. However, when he entered into the world, God sent him, and part of his purpose was to demonstrate the judgment that took place at the foundation of the world. He was to give a living demonstration, to show it forth so that mankind, who were non-existent at the foundation of the world, could see what took place in time, in history. They could see it manifested right before their eyes. And that was necessary according to God. He required that. So he sent forth the Son, and the Son was obedient to the Father, even unto death, the death of the cross. But this time, when Jesus was going to the cross, there was a major difference from the foundation of the world. This time, he bore no sin, whereas at the foundation of the world, he was laden with the sins of his people, and he suffered and died for them, and paid the penalty in full. So he wrought salvation for all the elect of God. It was a glorious, wonderful work of faith that he performed for his people. And now, when he came into the world, there were no sins upon him. Absolutely no need. Why would he bear any sin? Whose sins would he bear? He already paid the full penalty of all sin for all elect. So he was without sin. And Pilate confirmed this when he said, I find no fault in him. And he washed his hands of the whole matter as they were compelling him to crucify Christ. And so Jesus was innocent because he had no sin upon him. And his cross experience, or what really in the garden in Thursday evening when he began to suffer in an agony, was completely different than the experience at the foundation of the world, because he was truly suffering, truly under the wrath of God. And it was just a grievous experience for him that the Bible says he learned obedience by, and yet without making payment. And so that made that experience completely new. He had never experienced the wrath of God in a tableau or for the purpose of demonstration. So that's why it says the Son did not know that day and hour, synonym for judgment. The Son did not know the judgment of the cross, though he did know the judgment at the foundation of the world while bearing sin. Two different experiences. And as I've given an example before, you can have a man who robbed a bank and he was guilty of it and he was sentenced to 10 years in prison and he serves his time. And all, you know, it's a punishment. It's a very hard thing to be locked away for 10 years out of society, but at least he knew, I'm guilty. I did do it. He may tell others he didn't, but he knows he did. And so it sort of eases, at least to some degree, the penalty. Or to put it another way, now the man robbed a bank and he was sentenced for 10 years and he served 10 years and then he gets out and another bank is robbed in his local vicinity and the police arrest him and they think they have evidence against him and he goes to trial and he's found guilty again. Only this time he did not rob the bank and yet he's sentenced to another 10 years. So you have an identical crime committed, but only this time there's no guilt on the individual. So just place yourself in that person's shoes. When the first time you know you did it, the second time you're innocent of the crime, you did not do it, but there you are again being punished for 10 years, just exactly like the first. Is that second experience the same as the first? Oh, definitely not. Definitely not. Because the second would be more difficult. It would be harder because you don't have that mindset. Well, I did it. I did it and they caught me. This time it's, I'm innocent. I'm truly innocent. I am not guilty. And it would make it very hard to go through the same experience because it's the same but different. And that's why this is the first experience for the Lord Jesus of suffering without sin. And we can see why in the garden he was praying to the Father, Father, if it might be your will, may this cup pass from me. Because it couldn't it be? I already paid for the sins of my elect, of the people that were chosen to be saved. I've already been punished. I've already suffered for them. May this present cup where no sin is upon me, is it really necessary for me to go through this agony once more when I'm bearing no sin? Isn't it sufficient? And yet then he says, nevertheless, not my will, but thine be done. A second time, a third time, to indicate, yes, this is the purpose of God. You must go through the experience, a new experience of suffering out of obedience to the will of the Father, as Christ learned obedience by the things that he suffered. It was perhaps, I would say, actually, more than likely, a far more horrible experience the second time when he was without sin than it was bearing sin, especially when he could have the comfort, well, this must be done. I must bear the sins of these people or they will die. I must suffer and die in their place so that they can live. You see all the comfort in that kind of thinking, in that knowledge that the Lord would have possessed. And yet, now when he goes to the cross in 33 AD, he didn't have that. But anyway, when we come here and Mark 13:32, that of that day and hour knoweth no man, no, not the angels which are in heaven, neither the Son. The reference to Son is to highlight a certain truth. What is that truth? How did the Lord Jesus obtain the name or title of Son? How did he become the Son of God? And Romans 1, verse 4 tells us he was declared to be the Son of God through the resurrection of the dead. So in other words, God is, in calling him the Son, now he doesn't spell it out. He doesn't say Son of God or Son of Man, just Son, because it's also the Word of God, the Bible, and God hides things. And so he kept this hidden all throughout the New Testament era. But by calling him the Son at the time of the end, when he opens up all this information of Jesus dying at the foundation of the world and rising, resurrecting at the foundation of the world, declared to be the Son of God. This is to help us in understanding how he could not know, because it directs us to that first instance. And as I just explained, oh, okay, so he experienced it then. He knew it, but in the sense of actually paying for sins. But the second time, which we learned at the time of the end, relatively recently, that Christ entered into the world to make it manifest. He made an appearance to show it forth, and that's how. That's how. So that once you have some of the other bits of information, then the Son just stands out. The reference to the Son just, it becomes more and more glaring, where we start being able to piece all these things together, and then we understand. But thank you for calling. Oh, I'm sorry. You also want to know about the Father. Neither the Son, but the Father. How can the Father know when know has to do with experience? I've just pointed out, how can the Father know without the Son? And aren't the Son and the Father one? Didn't Jesus say, I and my Father are one? So how can that be? Well, we have to look at the role. There is one God, but he reveals himself as three persons, and that's the Trinity. And within the Trinity, each of the Godhead is assigned a particular role. The Father sends the Son sends the Spirit, and each one, Almighty God, fully God, yet has an assigned task to perform. And in the atonement, the Lord Jesus was the one bearing the sins of the elect, the Father, was the one who would strike him down, kill him, and measure the cup of wrath. And now we can understand why the Father knows the day and hour. The Father knows the judgment because at the foundation of the world, when the Lord Jesus Christ drank of the cup of the wrath of God, the Father poured it out. He poured it out, and he poured it out to a certain measure, and then the Lord Jesus drank of the cup, which means he died, and then finally the Father raised him from the dead. Well, when we come to the cross in 33 AD, Christ drank of the cup. Father, may this cup pass from me. Very clearly, the cup of wrath is in view once again. The Father measured the identical amount of wrath for Christ to drink of the cup of the wrath of God in the demonstration as he had drank at the foundation of the world. Not a bit more, not a bit less, which confirms to us that Jesus was not acting when he was in an agony or when great drops of sweat, his blood dropped from his body, and it was as death to him. You know, all that terrible language we read in the gospel account was accurately showing or revealing the tremendous suffering of the Lord Jesus Christ. And so it's the same suffering under the wrath of God. The only difference on one hand, or the first time at the foundation of the world, Christ was bearing sin, and then in 33 AD, he was not bearing sin, but the identical cup of wrath. So the Father knew. He knows the judgment. And the same judgment will be given to mankind, to the unsaved people, as to the fallen angels. They will die. So it's always the same measure of wrath. The wages of sin is death. The Father metes it out, so he knows whether foundation of the world, 33 AD, or at the time of the end for mankind and fallen angels, it's always the same equal measure, death to the sinner. But thank you for calling and sharing.
1: 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We read in the Bible in John 6, verse 44, "No man can come to me except the Father which hath sent me draw him." May we keep the hope that it be God's will to use this eBible Fellowship International broadcast to draw his elect and feed his sheep. Until next time, may the Lord and his word keep you encouraged, and may his perfect will be done. The following is a recording of a live eBible Fellowship Day in the Word session, which took place on Sunday, November 3rd, 2019. With his study, Major Doctrines Learned Since May 21st, 2011, here's Chris McCann.
3: I was trying to come up with a study for today. And no kidding, I've gone to like five or six different things. It was so strange where I would start in one book and put some time into studying, and then, no, I don't like that, and go to another one. I was doing it five or six different times, and I had a study all prepared that finally I thought, all right, it came together a couple days ago. And then when I got up this morning, I started praying. I didn't want to do it. And I actually didn't want to do it because I didn't think I knew it all that well, because it was, you know, it was just put together recently. And so I said, well, what am I going to do? And And this is the study that I decided to do, and it's 10 major doctrines we've learned since May 21, 2011. Because I know these things, and that's important when you're teaching. You have to know what you're teaching about. You have to know the material. It's better to repeat and go over something than just kind of stumble around. I've done my share of stumbling, and it's very uncomfortable. But anyway, the first major doctrine that we've learned that is new to us, and some of them are even new as far as you would have never heard them before, not in past theological writings, not in commentaries. These are things that we've learned because of the major doctrine number one, which is May 21, was Judgment Day. Without that understanding, we wouldn't have learned any of these others. May 21, 2011 was Judgment Day. And if somebody doesn't understand that, yeah, of course they can understand what's being said about these things, but they're not going to have real understanding of any of these other doctrines. And yet when you do understand that, all of a sudden it opens up all kinds of information, which is why we've continued to learn.

veterans. Maybe they didn't go back to church, but now they're reanalyzing, doubting all those other wonderful truths that the Lord opened up during the Great Tribulation time. And by the way, I just read a letter someone sent e-Bible from a woman, well, actually a couple from Athens, Georgia. And she said that she used to go to Alameda Fellowship, and she went there for 4 years, and she was involved in editing and things like that with Mr. Camping's material and working for Family Radio School of the Bible as an editor. And she mentioned in the letter how she went over to Mr. Camping's house, and he was kind of disheartened after May 21, 2011, but he had trust that God would open up things and make the direction clear. And then she said they had to move to Georgia. And over the years, and it's been several years since May 21, 2011, she began searching again for a faithful church, trying to find a faithful church. And she went back a few times to churches, and she said she always felt agitated when she was in the church, and she always felt or realized this is a false gospel. And then she would leave and feel uncomfortable, but she still had in her mind that I have to find a church. And then she said last week she found ebiblefellowship.org. Last week. So it was very quick. And then she realized that she can never go back to church again. And she's been convicted strongly about that. And, you know, the poor lady, she's asking, wondering if she's saved because she thinks she failed the test. I didn't get a chance to write her back, but I'm looking forward to writing her a note to encourage her that, you know, we shouldn't think if anybody went back to church after this date, what would that be? It would be sin. It would be sin. Can an elect child of God commit sin? Yes. Yes. Can we do sometimes very grievous sins? Yes. And so I'm looking forward to try and encourage her in that area. But you see, that's the understanding of May 21 Judgment Day. When you know it was, and of course, if you know that it's Judgment Day, then that's built on all this other information with the Great Tribulation timeline. And to have the Great Tribulation timeline, you have to know judgment began at the house of God, that the church age is over. All that goes along with it. And so I think the first major doctrine that God showed us, and actually we had to relearn it because prior to May 21, 2011, Judgment Day, exclamation point, the Bible guarantees it, was what we were proclaiming, and it was on billboards, it was on buses, and then it didn't happen as we expected it to happen, and so we had to go back to the Bible and see, was it possible we made a mistake? I know people don't think that I did any of that, you know, they just think that, I mean, critics out there, they just think that e-Bible Fellowship just stubbornly, you know, kept going along because that's, and out of pride because we didn't want to humble ourselves and admit that we were wrong. We just continued following along. But the truth is that I was studying and others were studying and we were looking at the information that locked in the date of May 21, 2011, and what we saw was it still locked in the date of May 21, 2011, that there was no error, no mathematical error in calculation, there was no error in timelines from the flood to that date and so forth. And that meant that the Bible was still insisting it was Judgment Day, despite what our eyes saw. You know, that brings us to the second major doctrine we've learned since May 21, 2011,

is that Judgment Day is spiritual. It's spiritual. That is, God brought a spiritual judgment on the world. And that is something I don't think you can find if you check like church writings and you read the theologians of the past, that God would bring to pass a spiritual judgment. I don't, you know, we didn't even find Mr. Camping talking about that prior to May 21, 2011. Everything had to be physical. The great earthquake, the 5 months period, the resurrection of the dead and the bodies coming out and being scattered across the face of the earth, the catastrophe that would come across the face of the earth, all physical. And whenever I think about that, I think the reason is, I mean, we didn't actually, when people would call up, when Mr. Camping would teach about the judgment on the churches and attempt to make that physical. You know, it can't be Great Tribulation. It can't be the time of judgment on the churches because there's not widespread bloodshed. And some of the verses seem to indicate there would be great destruction, like not one stone left upon another, and some of the language of the Bible. But Mr. Camping would all say, no, the Bible is a spiritual book. You have to look for the deeper spiritual meaning. We just never did that. And, you know, not him alone, all of us, because we're all responsible. We all have responsibility before God to search the scriptures and check it out. And it just didn't enter into our minds that the judgment on the world would be a spiritual judgment. Probably, I think, because we know the world doesn't perceive spiritual things, and God would tailor a judgment that would fit them, that would be appropriate for them, in order for them to really see it and experience it, to know it. We thought they'd have to see it with their eyes. They would have to see Christ coming, or the great earthquake and the literal graves opening up. And no, that was incorrect. And we should have known better. We should have known better. Why do I say that? Well, because God's a spirit. The law is spiritual. The Bible's main focus is on man's soul, which is spiritual. It's all a matter of whether you're dead in sin, dead in your soul, or made alive in soul, and you can't tell. I can't tell. Looking out, no idea. Nobody can tell. That's why God says, don't judge, because you'll get it wrong. Don't point the finger at anybody. It's all in the spiritual realm. I mean, we could go on. Let's see, what else? Satan is a spirit being. The demons are spiritual. The kingdom of God is spiritual, and on and on and on. Everything about the Bible is spiritual, even though it's a physical book and in, you know, paper and ink, but its main teaching is always spiritual. And then when we look at the judgments, the major judgments of the Bible, beginning with the first back in the Garden of Eden, spiritual. In the day you eat thereof, you will surely die, was the warning given to Adam and Eve. And then they ate, and, you know, look and see what happens. Did he drop over physically dead? No, but he did die in that very day in his soul, dead in trespasses and sins. And the judgment on Christ in the Garden of Gethsemane, spiritual. The judgment on the church is spiritual. Even all the physical judgments, the destructions of cities and so forth in the Bible, always taught spiritual things. The flood taught spiritual truth. Sodom and Gomorrah's destruction taught spiritual truth. And so we should not have been surprised, but we were. And that's how God laid the snare. That's how he laid the trap for the world. And that's how he's developed his testing program for Judgment Day
by just simply following the pattern that he's always followed, which is bringing to pass a spiritual judgment. And there were other tip-offs to the fact that he would do that in Jeremiah 25. Give the cup of wrath first to the city called by my name, then take the same cup, give it to the nations of the world. Okay, well, if we understood that cup of wrath given to the house of God, the churches and congregations, to be a spiritual judgment, and it's an identical cup given then to the nations of the world, why would it change? Why would it not be the same? Now, it needs to be pointed out that although it's a spiritual judgment, it will conclude with a literal physical destruction on the last day. And somebody was asking me that yesterday at the banquet, that they didn't see where the Bible taught that. And it has to be. It has to be. How's God going to bring in a new heaven and a new earth? How's he going to allow a cursed creation, which this world and universe is, not to mention mankind, to continue to exist into eternity future? You think it's going to last forever? No, it has to be destroyed. And therefore, 2 Peter 3 is simply describing a literal physical destruction. And the word there, where it speaks of the elements, it's actually a word that means being loosed, which would tie in perhaps with what happens with the atom in an atomic explosion. So if God looses the atoms of the whole creation, this world and the universe, it would be an enormous explosion, which would result in melting with fervent heat in an instant or quicker. Then it's all gone. It's all gone. And then we enter into the new creation. So we know absolutely this world must be destroyed. It's not going to be made over. It's going to be absolutely, utterly destroyed. And a new heaven and new earth will come. And so any language in the Bible that does describe a literal physical destruction would be on the final day of this prolonged judgment. And that's the third major point. The third thing we've learned that hasn't been known. You know, I just realized I shouldn't have told you the number of major points to start, because if I don't make it all the way, then I'm in trouble and I'm going to have to rush. And plus, I know what it's like when you're sitting out there and the, you know, who's ever teaching said, now, today we're going to look at 32 items in the Bible, and item number 11 and item number 20. And sorry, it could be, you know, condensed. It's possible. It might be condensed, so relax. Third major point is that the final judgment is a prolonged period of time. It's a prolonged period of time that, again, we didn't know, or at least I didn't know, until Mr. Camping began speaking of the 5 months. So he saw that. See, it wasn't fitting because there was the language that locked in May 21, 2011. Then there was the language pointing to the last day of the Feast of Tabernacles, which was exactly 5 months later. And there's also the language of suffering and torment that had to be carried out and fulfilled, that cannot be carried out and fulfilled if Christ comes and ends the world there. And that understanding came as a result of learning about annihilation, that was God's plan. You can't have... See, they thought many of these verses that speak of man's suffering had to be carried out throughout eternity. Christ comes over in an instant, judgment of all unsaved. Then the suffering and torment takes place over the course of eternity, future, forever and ever and ever. But once you
you learn, well, you can't have that suffering take place for all eternity because the Bible teaches man is cut off, he perishes in that day, his thoughts perish and so forth, then you got a problem. And the solution to the problem appeared to be the literal 5 months, but really the solution is a prolonged judgment day. And forget about we were incorrect about the length, the duration of a literal 5 months, but we were correct with the idea of a prolonged period of time that's considered by God to be one day, judgment day. And that allows God to do many things where he can carry out a spiritual judgment for years, as we're learning, and then on the very last day have the physical, literal destruction that we read in the Bible too. And both can be together because they're all taking place within what God calls judgment day, a judgment day period. And that's why it may even be when we read of the last day language, you know, we'll raise them up at the last day, that has to do with the very final day, whatever day that is. Biblical evidence is pointing to 2033. Whatever day that happens to be would be the day of the resurrection and the day of the rapture. And so learning about the prolonged judgment day also is new information that when we check the Bible, we find statements that support it, such as in Ecclesiastes chapter 8, verse 11, which says, because sentence against an evil work is not executed speedily, therefore the heart of the sons of men is fully set in them to do evil. So think about that. God is speaking of sentence against an evil work. That's a judgment. You know, a judge sentences the criminal, and the judgment is said to be something that is not executed speedily. What's another way of saying that? It's slow. It's a slow process. It's going to be carried out over time, not immediately. And that's the problem with Matthew 24, 29. And those who think, well, that's the end of the world, instantaneously, immediately after the tribulation, the sun is darkened and the moon does not give its light and the stars fall from heaven. And there's lots and lots of theologians and there are people who listen to them, profess Christians who think that's the end of the world. That's the end of the world. But no, and we can explain that when Christ is coming immediately as the judge to execute judgment, the sentence of God against the sinners, but the execution of the judgment is not immediate. It is not instantaneous. He does not, as a matter of fact, execute his sentence speedily, but he does it very, very slowly. He carries it out. And then we also know from Hebrews chapter 3, Hebrews 3, that God is able to call a prolonged period of time a single day. As it says in Hebrews 3, verse 8, harden not your hearts as in the provocation in the day of temptation in the wilderness, when your fathers tempted me, proved me, and saw my works 40 years. What was that 40-year period called? The day of temptation. The day. And it's even, I think in Genesis, where God speaks of the day he made the heavens and the earth. And we know Genesis, the account says it was 6 days, but God says it was the day. So he can take a period of time, and it's a long period of time, maybe,
and call it a day, Judgment Day. And, you know, anybody who disputes that is just not being honest when it comes to the Bible. Because if they say, now you're crazy, Judgment Day is a day. It's a 24-hour period. It's 25 hours today. It's a 24-hour period. It's not years. How ridiculous. Well, then just ask them, how long was the day of salvation? How long was the day of salvation? Well, centuries. So long a period of time, and God identifies that whole period of time as a day. So if many centuries can be considered a day, then why can't 22 years, 23 inclusive years be counted or considered as a day in God's word? And the answer is, there's no problem with that at all. They can be considered a day, and it is being considered a day, and that's one of the major things we've learned. And we're learning these things because, again, May 21 locked in. And you see, that's where you start. And that's where anyone in, you know, these days of judgment, these days after the tribulation, has to begin in coming to an understanding. You have to start there, because then you ask these questions. Well, if it's Judgment Day, why isn't the world burning with literal fires and flames? Spiritual. If it's Judgment Day, then why didn't it all end on May 21 or October 21? Or, you know, why is it going on so long? Prolonged Judgment Day. We just keep going back to the Bible, and the Bible then provides the answers. If we were incorrect, if we were off course, the Bible would not provide the answers. But when we start progressing and learning more and more, that's only because we're on the right track and we're going the right way. And so we're learning the things that God would have us to know. Okay, then, you know, the timeline for Judgment Day emerges. And I just mentioned 22 years, 23 inclusive. You know, that's interesting, because that was one of the hardest things. And it's why early on I made some errors and mistakes, because, again, starting with that premise, it's Judgment Day. Then why are we still here? Well, it must be that it's going to end soon. And early on, I think in 2012, I was thinking Purim. And then when that passed, then all of a sudden a few insights opened up about the date October 7th, 2015, because that happened to be the 10,000th day. If you combine the Great Tribulation's 8,400, and that was 1,600 days after May 21, 2011, and 10,000 have to do with completeness, and we're looking for that last day, the final day. So that appeared, and it had a few evidences. But again, I was incorrect. It wasn't Judgment Day, and that taught me, that helped a lot to learn that you can't just go with a date that has a few evidences. This is what I was telling myself. If I'm ever going to put forth another date, it has to have an abundance of evidence. It has to be very strong. And then all of a sudden, you know, not long after the year 2033, which was discouraging because it was years away, still years away. It's still a long way off into the future from, you know, our perspective, and we're not living in easy times. So a date so far into the future is maybe not as encouraging as a date, say, next year. Sometimes I think that's why people are bringing up dates, you know, this date and the next date.
But when I began to look into 2033, by God's grace, it just opened up. It just opened up with timelines that are not, you can tell a timeline is solid. It has good biblical support. And you can tell a timeline where maybe you're stretching a little bit. When they get into, well, now you go 1335 days and then you add plus 1260 and it brings you to this month and that's so many years and it's too complicated. It's pulling from here, it's pulling from there. And timeline is like a doctrine. It has to have support. It has to, when it's understood, it has to be fairly direct. For example, the flood to May 21, 2011 was 7,000 years to the equivalent self-same day because the underlying Hebrew calendar date. That's very direct. And that helps us to see when it's so direct. And from creation to the flood, 6,023 years. From the flood to the cross in 33 AD, 5,023 calendar years. Very direct, maybe with that 23-year tribulation period tacked on. Well, then when you look at 2033, it was starting to get to the point where you almost feel, well, we're scraping the bottom of the barrel trying to find an acceptable time path. And then 2033 has perhaps the best evidence. It has some of the best biblical evidence pointing to it than any previous date, because it is following the pattern of Christ's first coming, and I won't go into all the timelines, but from creation to 2033 would be identical from creation to the cross. As far as the timeline, 11,045-46 years, and 2033, 13,045-46 years. From creation to the flood, 6,023 years. From the flood to 2033, 7,023 calendar years, and many more. From the foundation of Solomon's temple, 3,000 exact years, or from the cross, 2,000 exact years, and so forth. Direct time pass, strong time pass. So then a biblical timeline emerges that you have to be at least within spitting distance, I guess, when it's 1990 something, you're not looking at 2033, but since all these other dates had come and gone, then we started looking at that, and it fits, and it ties in, especially because 2033 is 23 inclusive years from 2011, and the number 23 is a tribulation number, which would be another major doctrine that we've learned at this time. Is if 2011 and 2033 is a tribulation period, and I thought 1988 to 2011 was a tribulation. So then again, we learn there's two tribulations. There's two tribulations, that there's a tribulation on the church and a tribulation on the world. And actually, then we can see, a tribulation is just a synonym for the word judgment. Judgment begins at the house of God. Tribulation on the church. Judgment begins with the world. Tribulation on the world. And now we're learning something else, because the tribulation's always been a complicated thing when there was only one of them. We understood there to be one, 23 years, and that broke up into two parts, 2,300 days plus 17 years. And now we're learning, because that is completed, there is a second one. And as we learn there's a second one, we also learn the reason is because God is recompensing or repaying Satan and his forces, the kingdom of darkness, for the first one.
Because during the first tribulation, the judgment on the church, they dared to stretch forth their hand against God's anointed. And God, of course, that was according to his will, his purpose. But nonetheless, he didn't let them get away with that. And so we read in 2 Thessalonians chapter 1, where it says in verse 4, so that we ourselves glory in you, in the churches of God, for your patience and faith, in all your persecutions and tribulations that ye endure. Tribulations, plural, just as in Ephesians, I think it's 3:13, where it says, faint not at my tribulations for you. And of course, we all have numerous personal experience with tribulations, and that's how we read it. But since we are learning from the Bible, there's two tribulations, and what is the great temptation, the great fear for all of us, that we might faint, that we might not make it, that we might falter at some point and not endure to the end. Faint not at my tribulations for you, especially when you've successfully, by God's grace, apparently, made it through the first. And isn't that a tragedy where someone's made it all the way through 23 years and then they get into the second and they don't realize it, they don't understand it, and then they turn back. They turn back and they retreat and they get off that path and they turn back because it's just, they thought it was wrong, but they themselves were wrong. It was just God bringing one tribulation to a close and opening, beginning a second, and yet they fainted and they've gone back. And yet God says, don't faint at my tribulations for you. Okay, in verse 5 of 2 Thessalonians 1, which is a manifest token of the righteous judgment of God, that you may be counted worthy of the kingdom of God, for which ye also suffer, seeing it is a righteous thing with God to recompense or repay tribulation to them that trouble you. And that is what God is doing presently, repaying the tribulation. As we read in Revelation 18 with Babylon, give unto her double. She gave you the cup. Now you give to her double. That's the repayment of tribulation. And God spells it out, if we had eyes of understanding to see it, in Romans chapter 2, where verse 6 is indicating that it's a time of rewards, who will render every man according to his deeds. And the word render is the word reward, that's found actually in Revelation 18, verse 6, that verse about reward her as she rewarded you, who will reward to every man according to his deeds. And then it mentions those who do well and those who will do evil. But in this context, it says in verse 8, but unto them that are contentious and do not obey the truth, but obey unrighteousness, indignation and wrath, tribulation and anguish upon every soul of man that doeth evil, of the Jew first, and also of the Gentile. Give the cup of wrath to the city called by my name. First, begin with the city called by my name. Then, the nations. And the nations are the Gentiles. The Jew first, spiritually pointing to the church. Then, the Gentiles would be the world. Tribulation and anguish to the church, then to the world. So we have learned this information, this doctrine. Again, it's just naturally follows as we continue on and we keep asking questions, and then these things, one leads to another. I may have already talked about the rapture, but that is a new understanding of the rapture, because
You know, there's been all kinds of teachings on the rapture that the church of God will be raptured before the Great Tribulation, some theologians taught. And then Mr. Camping said, no, we'll go through the tribulation. The rapture's on the last day. And he wrote that little booklet, When is the Rapture? And it's true, the rapture is on the last day, but the last day of a prolonged judgment period. So the reason for May 21 and the idea that that would be the day of the rapture, while there would be 5 months of torment without the elect living on the earth, was because there was this ingrained understanding that the elect could not go through the judgment, but Mr. Camping thought they would go through the rapture, but not be able to go through the final judgment. And so since May 21, 2011 was the beginning of Judgment Day, that's the time they had to go up. And he considered from May 21 to October 21, the day of judgment. Therefore, it was the last day, the whole prolonged period of time, and they would be raised up on the last day. But now we've learned from the Bible that the elect not only go through the Great Tribulation, but then go through the final judgment. We go through both tribulations, the two judgments, the judgment on the church, then the judgment on the world. And the proof verses would be like Isaiah 24:6, the inhabitants of the earth are burned, few men left. And Revelation 13, I'll turn there. Revelation 13, which is describing the Great Tribulation or the judgment on the churches. And in that context, we read in verse 10, he that leadeth into captivity shall go into captivity. He that killeth with the sword must be killed with the sword. Here is the patience and the faith of the saints. And if we would read the whole chapter, we would see, well, this is, Satan's loosing, comes against the camp of the saints. He's coming against the corporate church. Here is the patience and faith of the saints, meaning they will not be raptured. They'll not be taken out of the world. They will go through it. They will endure it. And then if we turn the next chapter in Revelation 14, it's a chapter just as clearly describing Judgment Day as chapter 13 described judgment on the churches. And in Revelation 14, we read of Babylon's fall, and it says in verse 10, the same shall drink of the wine of the wrath of God, which is poured out without mixture into the cup of his indignation, and he shall be tormented with fire and brimstone in the presence of the holy angels and in the presence of the Lamb. And holy angels, the word holy is the word saint. So, and angels, we know, can be translated messenger. In the presence of the saintly messengers, or the saints who are the messengers, God will mete out the judgment. And then you could read verse 11, which continues with the same language of Judgment Day. And then we read in verse 12, here is the patience of the saints. Here are they that keep the commandments of God and the faith of Jesus. Here, just as the previous chapter, it's not an accident, it's not coincidental that we know from the Bible the elect go through the tribulation, and that statement's made. Here is the patience and faith of the saints. Then in the next chapter, and now we've learned in the second tribulation, in the judgment on the world, here in this setting is the patience and the faith of the saints. And so that reveals to us that God will not rapture his people out of the world prior to the judgment's completion. But we will go through it. We will be present as the cup of wrath is given
in the presence of the saintly messengers, we will be on the earth living to go through the judgment. And that's exactly what's going on. And just one other verse in support of that. There's more than one verse, but just one more I'm going to read. In Ecclesiastes 3, in verses 16 and 17, it says, "And moreover, I saw under the sun the place of judgment, that wickedness was there, and the place of righteousness, that iniquity was there." So notice it's speaking of under the sun, which would be on the earth, and it's the place of judgment, and righteousness and wickedness or iniquity are there. "I said in mine heart, God shall judge the righteous and the wicked, for there is a time there for every purpose and for every work." God will judge the righteous and the wicked. It's said pretty matter-of-factly, and it's a place of judgment, and God will judge both. And then, you know, we learned 2 Corinthians 5:10 that we must all appear before the judgment seat of Christ. And that leads into other major information that was never previously understood, which is that we're making the demonstration before the judgment seat that the Lord is allowing his people to remain on the earth in order to show forth, just as Jesus entered into the world, not to pay for sin, but to prove that he had paid for sin, to demonstrate it, to show it. And likewise, we're not left on the earth in order to be judged for our sin and penalized in any way, but we're left on the earth to go through the process to its completion, to endure to the end, because at that point, if we're still standing, if we're still, you know, by God's grace, abiding and continuing, and then he lifts us up and he really makes a glorious exaltation of his people, that these are the ones who are without sin. They are innocent. They are not guilty. And so it's a final confirmation. They have no sin upon them. And now, here, I will give them new bodies and a new heaven and a new earth. And then they enter into this glorious eternal future. And so that's all part of the process of showing. And God does this. He doesn't need to do it, but for his own purposes, he shows things that have been true since the foundation of the world. And he'll complete the showing of his people on the last day, and then we get into the literal destruction and so forth. Okay, I think we only made it about halfway through. Well, okay, we'll stop here and close with a word of prayer. And so let's pray. Dear Heavenly Father, we do thank you for all your blessings to us. And Father, we thank you for revealing things to us that has brought comfort and understanding to us. And it has been a relief to learn more truth, to know that you have not forsaken your people. You did not give us up. You did not abandon faithful men like Mr. Camping or the faithful people who were involved in that worldwide declaration. No, you didn't abandon them as some would charge and some would certainly think, but it was all right in line with your plan, and it's continued and will continue until it is carried out. And it's not carried out speedily, we know, but it is carried out. And Father, we thank you that you're allowing us to understand more parts of this so that we can
have some peace of mind, and we can understand where we are in time and why things are happening in the world as they're happening. Everything fits together very well. And Father, we pray that you would bless your word to our understanding, to our hearts and minds, and help us to be more in your word. We do pray that you would help us to decrease each day, that you might increase, and we pray that we might glorify you in the fires of judgment day, and we pray that you would bless those that are handing out tracts, and that you might bless the preparation for upcoming trips. And Father, we thank you again for all your blessings to us, which we don't deserve and we don't merit in any way. And we pray these things in Christ's name. Amen.

We welcome you to eBible Fellowship's Bible Reading Program. We read in 2 Timothy 3, verse 16, "All Scripture is given by inspiration of God and is profitable for doctrine, for reproof, for correction, for instruction in righteousness." Now, let's begin our Bible Reading Program. Ecclesiastes chapter 1. The words of the preacher, the son of David, king in Jerusalem. "Vanity of vanities," saith the preacher, "vanity of vanities, all is vanity. What profit hath a man of all his labor which he taketh unto the sun? One generation passeth away, and another generation cometh, but the earth abideth forever. The sun also ariseth, and the sun goeth down, and hasteth to his place where he arose. The wind goeth toward the south, and turneth about unto the north. It whirleth about continually, and the wind returneth again according to his circuits. All the rivers run into the sea, yet the sea is not full. Unto the place from whence the rivers come, thither they return again. All things are full of labor. Man cannot utter it. The eye is not satisfied with seeing, nor the ear filled with hearing. The thing that hath been, it is that which shall be, and that which is done, is that which shall be done, and there is no new thing under the sun. Is there anything whereof it may be said, See, this is new? It hath been already of old time, which was before us. There is no remembrance of former things, neither shall there be any remembrance of things that are to come with those that shall come after. I, the preacher, was king over Israel and Jerusalem, and I gave my heart to seek and search out by wisdom concerning all things that are done under heaven. This sore travail hath God given to the sons of man to be exercised therewith. I have seen all the works that are done under the sun, and behold, all is vanity and vexation of spirit. That which is crooked cannot be made straight, and that which is wanting cannot be numbered. I communed with mine own heart, saying, Lo, I am come to great estate, and have gotten more wisdom than all they that have been before me in Jerusalem. Yea, my heart had great experience of wisdom and knowledge. And I gave my heart to know wisdom, and to know madness and folly. I perceive that this also is vexation of spirit. For in much wisdom is much grief, and he that increaseth knowledge increaseth sorrow. Ecclesiastes 2. I said in mine heart, Go to now, I will prove thee with mirth, therefore enjoy pleasure. And behold, this also is vanity. I said of laughter, It is mad, and of mirth, what doeth it? I sought in mine heart to give myself unto wine, yet acquainting mine heart with wisdom.

silver and gold, and the peculiar treasures of kings and of the provinces. I gat me men singers and women singers, and the delights of the sons of men, as musical instruments, and that of all sorts. So I was great, and increased more than all that were before me in Jerusalem. Also my wisdom remained with me, and whatsoever mine eyes desired, I kept not from them. I withheld not my heart from any joy, for my heart rejoiced in all my labor, and this was my portion of all my labor. Then I looked on all the works that my hands had wrought, and on the labor that I had labored to do, and behold, all was vanity and vexation of spirit, and there was no profit under the sun. And I turned myself to behold wisdom and madness and folly. For what can the man do that cometh after the king? Even that which hath been already done. Then I saw that wisdom excelleth folly, as far as light excelleth darkness. The wise man's eyes are in his head, but the fool walketh in darkness. And I myself perceived also that one event happeneth to them all. Then said I in my heart, as it happeneth to the fool, so it happeneth even to me. And why was I then more wise? Then I said in my heart, that this also is vanity. For there is no remembrance of the wise more than of the fool forever, seeing that which now is in the days to come shall all be forgotten. And how dieth the wise man? As the fool. Therefore I hated life, because the work that is wrought under the sun is grievous unto me. For all is vanity and vexation of spirit. Yea, I hated all my labor which I had taken under the sun, because I should leave it unto the man that shall be after me. And who knoweth whether he shall be a wise man or a fool? Yet shall he have rule over all my labor wherein I have labored, and wherein I have showed myself wise under the sun. This is also vanity. Therefore I went about to cause my heart to despair of all the labor which I took under the sun. For there is a man whose labor is in wisdom, and in knowledge, and in equity. Yet to a man that hath not labored therein shall he leave it for his portion. This also is vanity and a great evil. For what hath man of all his labor and of the vexation of his heart, wherein he hath labored under the sun? For all his days are sorrows, and his travail grief. Yea, his heart taketh not rest in the night. This is also vanity. There is nothing better for a man than that he should eat and drink, and that he should make his soul enjoy good in his labor. This also I saw, that it was from the hand of God. For who can eat, or who else can hasten hereunto, more than I? For God giveth to a man that is good in his sight wisdom and knowledge and joy. But to the sinner he giveth travail to gather and to heap up, that he may give to him that is good before God. This also is vanity and vexation of spirit. Ecclesiastes 3. To everything there is a season, and a time to every purpose under the heaven, a time to be born and a time to die, a time to plant and a time to pluck up that which is planted, a time to kill and a time to heal, a time to break down and a time to build up, a time to weep and a time to laugh, a time to mourn and a time to dance, a time to cast away stones and a time to gather stones together, a time to embrace, and a time to refrain from embracing, a time to get, and a time to lose, a time to keep, and a time to cast away, a time to rend, and a time to sow, a time to keep silence, and a time to speak, a time to love, and a time to hate, a time of war, and a time of peace. What profit hath he that worketh in that wherein he laboreth? I have seen the travail which God hath given to the sons of men to be exercised in it. He hath made everything beautiful in his time. Also he hath set the world in their heart, so that no man can find out the work that God maketh from the beginning to the end. I know that there is no good in them, but for a man to rejoice and to do good in his life. And also that every man should eat and drink and enjoy the good of all his labor. It is the gift of God. I know that, whatsoever God doeth, it shall be forever. Nothing can be put to it,
nor anything

taken from it, and God doeth it, that men should fear before him. That which hath been is now, and that which is to be hath already been, and God requireth that which is past. And moreover, I saw under the sun the place of judgment, that wickedness was there, and the place of righteousness, that iniquity was there. I said in mine heart, God shall judge the righteous and the wicked, for there is a time there for every purpose and for every work. I said in mine heart concerning the estate of the sons of men, that God might manifest them, and that they might see that they themselves are beasts. For that which befalleth the sons of men befalleth beasts. Even one thing befalleth them, as the one dieth, so dieth the other. Yea, they have all one breath, so that a man hath no preeminence above a beast, for all is vanity. All go into one place, all are of the dust, and all turn to dust again. Who knoweth the spirit of man that goeth upward, and the spirit of the beast that goeth downward to the earth? Wherefore I perceive that there is nothing better than that a man should rejoice in his own works, for that is his portion. For who shall bring him to see what shall be after him?

Ecclesiastes 4. So I returned, and considered all the oppressions that are done under the sun, and behold, the tears of such as were oppressed. And they had no comforter, and on the side of their oppressors there was power, but they had no comforter. Wherefore I praise the dead which are already dead more than the living which are yet alive. Yea, better is he than both they which hath not yet been, who hath not seen the evil work that is done under the sun. Again, I considered all travail and every right work, that for this a man is envied of his neighbor. This is also vanity and vexation of spirit. The fool foldeth his hands together and eateth his own flesh. Better is an handful with quietness than both the hands full with travail and vexation of spirit. Then I returned, and I saw vanity under the sun. There is one alone, and there is not a second. Yea, he hath neither child nor brother. Yet is there no end of all his labor. Neither is his eye satisfied with riches. Neither saith he, For whom do I labor and bereave my soul of good? This is also vanity. Yea, it is a sore travail. Two are better than one, because they have a good reward for their labor. For if they fall, the one will lift up his fellow. But woe to him that is alone when he falleth, for he hath not another to help him up. Again, if two lie together, then they have heat. But how can one be warm alone? And if one prevail against him, two shall withstand him, and a threefold cord is not quickly broken. Better is a poor and a wise child than an old and foolish king, who will no more be admonished. For out of prison he cometh to reign, whereas also he that is born in his kingdom becometh poor. I considered all the living which walk under the sun, with the second child that shall stand up in his stead. There is no end of all the people, even of all that have been before them. They also that come after shall not rejoice in him. Surely this also is vanity and vexation of spirit. Ecclesiastes 5. Keep thy foot when thou goest to the house of God, and be more ready to hear than to give the sacrifice of fools, for they consider not that they do evil. Be not rash with thy mouth, and let not thine heart be hasty to utter anything before God. For God is in heaven, and thou upon earth, therefore let thy words be few. For a dream cometh through the multitude of business, and a fool's voice is known by multitude of words. When thou vowest a vow unto God, defer not to pay it, for he hath no pleasure in fools. Pay that which thou hast vowed. Better is it that thou shouldest not vow than that thou shouldest vow and not pay. Suffer not thy mouth to cause thy flesh to sin, neither say thou before the angel that it was an error. Wherefore should God be angry at thy voice and destroy the work of thine hands? For in the multitude of dreams and many words there are also diverse vanities. But fear thou God. If thou seest the oppression of the poor and violent perverting of judgment and justice in a province, marvel not at the matter. For he that is higher than the highest regardeth, and there be higher than they. Moreover, the profit of the earth is for all. The king himself is served by the field. He that loveth silver shall not be satisfied with silver, nor he that loveth abundance with increase. This is also vanity. When goods increase, they are increased that eat them. And what good is there to the owners thereof, saving the beholding of them with their eyes? The sleep of a laboring man is sweet, whether he eat little or much, but the abundance of the rich will not suffer him to sleep. There is a sore evil which I have seen under the sun, namely, riches kept for the owners thereof to their hurt. But those riches perish by evil travail, and he begetteth a son, and there is nothing in his hand. As he came forth of his mother's womb, naked shall he return to go as he came, and shall take nothing of his labor, which he may carry away in his hand. And this also is a sore evil, that in all points as he came, so shall he go. And what profit hath he that hath labored for the wind? All his days also he eateth in darkness, and he hath much sorrow and wrath with his sickness. Behold that which I have seen.
It is good and comely for one to eat and to drink and to enjoy the good of all his labor that he taketh under the sun all the days of his life, which God giveth him, for it is his portion. Every man also to whom God hath given riches and wealth, and hath given him power to eat thereof, and to take his portion, and to rejoice in his labor, this is the gift of God. For he shall not much remember the days of his life, because God answereth him in the joy of his heart.

0: Ecclesiastes 6. There is an evil which I have seen under the sun, and it is common among men. A man to whom God hath given riches, wealth, and honor, so that he wanteth nothing for his soul of all that he desireth, yet God giveth him not power to eat thereof, but a stranger eateth it. This is vanity, and it is an evil disease. If a man beget 100 children and live many years, so that the days of his years be many, and his soul be not filled with good, and also that he have no burial, I say that an untimely birth is better than he. For he cometh in with vanity, and departeth in darkness, and his name shall be covered with darkness. Moreover, he hath not seen the sun, nor known anything. This hath more rest than the other. Yea, though he live 1,000 years twice told, yet hath he seen no good. Do not all go to one place? All the labor of man is for his mouth, and yet the appetite is not filled. For what hath the wise more than the fool? What hath the poor that knoweth to walk before the living? Better is the sight of the eyes than the wandering of the desire. This is also vanity and vexation of spirit. That which hath been is named already, and it is known that it is man. Neither may he contend with him that is mightier than he. Seeing there be many things that increase vanity, what is man the better? For who knoweth what is good for man in this life, all the days of his vain life which he spendeth as a shadow? For who can tell a man what shall be after him under the sun? Ecclesiastes 7. A good name is better than precious ointment, and the day of death than the day of one's birth. It is better to go to the house of mourning than to go to the house of feasting, for that is the end of all men, and the living will lay it to his heart. Sorrow is better than laughter, for by the sadness of the countenance the heart is made better. The heart of the wise is in the house of mourning, but the heart of fools is in the house of mirth. It is better to hear the rebuke of the wise than for a man to hear the song of fools. For as the crackling of thorns under a pot, so is the laughter of the fool. This also is vanity. Surely oppression maketh a wise man mad, and a gift destroyeth the heart. Better is the end of a thing than the beginning thereof, and the patient in spirit is better than the proud in spirit. Be not hasty in thy spirit to be angry, for anger resteth in the bosom of fools. Say not thou, what is the cause that the former days were better than these? For thou dost not inquire wisely concerning this. Wisdom is good with an inheritance, and by it there is profit to them that see the sun. For wisdom is a defense, and money is a defense. But the excellency of knowledge is that wisdom giveth life to them that have it. Consider the work of God. For who can make that straight which he hath made crooked? In the day of prosperity, be joyful, but in the day of adversity, consider. God also hath set the one over against the other, to the end that man should find nothing after him. All things have I seen in the days of my vanity. There is a just man that perisheth in his righteousness, and there is a wicked man that prolongeth his life in his wickedness. Be not righteous overmuch, neither make thyself overwise. Why shouldest thou destroy thyself? Be not overmuch wicked, neither be thou foolish. Why shouldest thou die before thy time? It is good that thou shouldest take hold of this, yea, also from this withdraw not thine hand, for he that feareth God shall come forth of them all. Wisdom strengtheneth the wise more than 10 mighty men which are in the city. For there is not a just man upon earth that doeth good, and sinneth not. Also take no heed unto all words that are spoken, lest thou hear thy servant curse thee. For oftentimes also thine own heart knoweth that thou thyself likewise hast cursed others. All this have I proved by wisdom. I said, I will be wise, but it was far from me. That which is far off and exceeding deep, who can find it out? I applied mine heart to know and to search and to seek out wisdom, and the reason of things, and to know the wickedness of folly, even of foolishness and madness. And I find more bitter than death the woman whose heart is snares and nets, and her hands as bands, Whoso pleaseth God shall escape from her, but the sinner shall be taken by her. Behold, this have I found, saith the preacher, counting one by one to find out the account, which yet my soul seeketh, but I find not. One man among a thousand have I found, but a woman among all those have I not found. Lo, this only have I found, that God hath made man upright, but they have sought out many inventions. Ecclesiastes 8. Who is as the wise man, and who knoweth the interpretation of a thing? A man's wisdom maketh his face to shine, and the boldness of his face shall be changed. I counsel thee to keep the king's commandment, and that in regard of the oath of God. Be not hasty to go out of his sight. Stand not in an evil thing, for he doeth whatsoever pleaseth him. Where the word of a king is, there is power. And who may say unto him, What doest thou? Whoso keepeth the commandment shall feel no evil thing, and a wise man's heart discerneth both time and judgment. Because to every purpose there is time and judgment, therefore the misery of man is great upon him, for he knoweth not that which shall be. For who can tell him when it shall be? There is no man that hath power over the Spirit to retain the Spirit, neither hath he power in the day of death. And there is no discharge in that war, neither shall wickedness deliver those that are given to it. All this have I seen, and applied my heart unto every work that is done under the sun. There is a time wherein one man ruleth over another to his own hurt. And so I saw the wicked buried, who had come and gone from the place of the holy, and they were forgotten in the city where they had so done. This is also vanity. Because sentence against an evil work is not executed speedily, therefore the heart of the sons of men is fully set in them to do evil. Though a sinner do evil 100 times, and his days be prolonged, yet surely I know that it shall be well with them that fear God, which fear before him. But it shall not be well with the wicked, neither shall he prolong his days, which are as a shadow, because he feareth not before God. There is a vanity which is done upon the earth, that there be just men, unto whom it happeneth according to the work of the wicked. Again, there be wicked men, to whom it happeneth according to the work of the righteous. I said that this also is vanity. Then I commended mirth, because a man hath no better thing under the sun than to eat and to drink and to be merry, for that shall abide with him of his labor the days of his life, which God giveth him under the sun. When I applied mine heart to know wisdom and to see the business that is done upon the earth, for also there is that neither day nor night seeth sleep with his eyes, then I beheld all the work of God, that a man cannot find out the work that is done under the sun, because though a man labor to seek it out, yet he shall not find it. Yea, further, though a wise man think to know it, yet shall he not be able to find it. And we thank you for joining us for eBible Fellowship's Bible Reading Program. We invite you to visit our website at www.ebiblefellowship.org.
1: Well, greetings, Bible students, and welcome to today's edition of eBible Fellowship's Bible Quiz. In Psalm 119, verse 130, we read, The entrance of thy words giveth light, it giveth understanding unto the simple. And hello again, friends, and welcome again to eBible's Daily Bible Quiz. And here's question number one. True or false, the Day of Atonement is the 10th day of the 7th month. Is that true or false, the Day of Atonement is the 10th day of the 7th month? Number two, true or false, the Israelites could not eat a fish which did not have scales. There are some fish that do not have scales. Is that true or false, that the Israelites could not eat a fish which did not have scales? Number three, fill in the blank. Jesus told the disciples, Behold, I send you forth as sheep in the midst of wolves. Be ye therefore wise as blank and harmless as doves. Fill in that blank. Jesus told the disciples, Behold, I send you forth as sheep in the midst of wolves. Be ye therefore wise as blank, and harmless as doves. Number 4, fill in the missing words, looking for 3 words here from a verse in 1 Corinthians. Whether therefore ye eat or drink or whatsoever ye do, do all to the 3 words. Whether therefore ye eat or drink or whatsoever ye do, do all to the 3 words. And number 5, Isaiah 40, verse 3, speaks of the voice of him that crieth in the wilderness, who literally was the fulfillment of this. Isaiah 40, verse 3, speaks of the voice of him that crieth in the wilderness, who literally was the fulfillment of this. And we'll hear those answers in a moment.

Okay, let's listen to today's answers. Number one, true or false, the Day of Atonement is the 10th day of the 7th month. And that's true. You read that in Leviticus 16, verses 29 and 30. True. Leviticus 16, 29 and 30. Number two, true or false, the Israelites could not eat fish which did not have scales. And that's true. You read that in Leviticus 11, 9 and 10. True. Leviticus 11, 9 and 10. Number three, fill in the blank. Jesus told the disciples, "Behold, I send you forth as sheep in the midst of wolves. Be ye therefore wise as serpents and harmless as doves." Behold, I send you forth as sheep in the midst of wolves. Be ye therefore wise as serpents and harmless as doves. That's Matthew 10, verse 16. Number four, fill in the missing words, three words from a verse in 1 Corinthians. "Whether therefore ye eat or drink or whatsoever ye do, do all to the glory of God." That's 1 Corinthians 10, 31. "Whether therefore ye eat or drink or whatsoever ye do, do all to the glory of God." 1 Corinthians 10, 31. And number five, Isaiah 40, verse 3, speaks of the voice of him that crieth in the wilderness. Who literally was the fulfillment of this? That was John the Baptist, and you read that in John 1, verses 19 to 23. God used John as a figure of the law of God, and the law announces Christ to the human race. John the Baptist was the fulfillment of that verse in Isaiah. And you read that in John 1, verses 19 to 23. That's our eBible Fellowship Bible quiz for today. And may God bless your study in His Word.

Hi, this is Harry Dysart with eBible Fellowship. Thanks for joining us for the Psalm of the Day. As our Lord says in His Word in Ephesians chapter 5, verses 19 and 20, speaking to yourselves in psalms and hymns and spiritual songs, singing and making melody in your heart to the Lord, giving thanks always for all things unto God and the Father, in the name of our Lord Jesus Christ. Psalm 126. A Song of Degrees. When Jehovah turned again the captivity of Zion, we were like them that dreamed. Then was our mouth filled with laughter, and our tongue with singing. Then said they among the heathen, Jehovah hath done great things for them. Jehovah hath done great things for us, whereof we are glad. Turn again our captivity, O Jehovah, as the streams in the south. They that sow in tears shall reap in joy. He that goeth forth and weepeth, bearing precious seed, shall doubtless come again with rejoicing, bringing his sheaves with him. As our Lord instructs us, we read in Psalm 47, verses 6 and 7, Sing praises to God. Sing praises. Sing praises unto our King. Sing praises. For God is the King of all the earth. Sing ye praises with understanding. Please join us again for the Psalm of the Day. May God's Word be praised.

0: of prayer.
1: Dear gracious and heavenly Father, we give you thanks for this day. We're thankful, Lord, to be here on another day in the Word, to talk about your Word, to learn from your Word, Lord, and to be fed by your Word. We ask, Lord, that you guide us this day, that you be with every one of us, whether here or over the internet or on Pal Talk, Lord. We thank you for your great abundance and your mercy, Lord, in providing all these means by which we can feed the sheep. We ask, Lord, for your guidance this day. In Jesus' name, amen. Okay, if everybody would turn to Ephesians chapter 1, verse 1. Over the next few meetings, what I want to do is spend our time going over the first chapter of the book of Ephesians. So this will be more of a word study through each verse as best as we can. Ephesians chapter 1, verse 1. Paul, an apostle of Jesus Christ, by the will of God, to the saints which are at Ephesus, and to the faithful in Christ Jesus. Okay, so God, of course, is using the apostle Paul and moving him to write this epistle addressing the saints at Ephesus. The first thing we notice is Paul's apostleship. So we would ask, what exactly is an apostle? Well, the word apostle is Strong's number G652. As we look up this number, we can see that the word apostle is also translated as messenger, and it's also translated as he that is sent. Let's take a look at John 13, verse 16. And you want to keep your finger at Ephesians 1, because we're going to keep turning back and forth to it. John 13, 16. There we read, "Verily, verily, I say unto you, that a servant is not greater than his Lord, neither he that is sent," and that's our word apostle, "neither he that is sent greater than he that sent him." So an apostle is someone who is sent. But just as there are true apostles of Christ, there are also false apostles that come in the name of Christ, but are actually messengers of Satan. So if you would turn with me to 2 Corinthians chapter 11, I'd like to take a look at that. 2 Corinthians 11, we'll read verses 13 to 15. 2 Corinthians 11, verses 13 to 15. "For such are false apostles, deceitful workers, transforming themselves into the apostles of Christ. And no marvel, for Satan himself is transformed into an angel of light. Therefore, it is no great thing if his ministers also be transformed as ministers of righteousness, whose end shall be according to their works." The difference between a true apostle of Christ and a false apostle that comes in the name of Christ is who has done the work of transformation. Okay, if we recall back in Ephesians 1:1, Paul was made an apostle of Christ by the will of God. But every false apostle, as we just read in 2 Corinthians chapter 11, verse 13, transform themselves into the apostles of Christ. And this, of course, harmonizes with everything we know to be true about election unto salvation being solely by the will and work of God. Let's take a look at John chapter 1. John chapter 1, verse 12. John chapter 1, verse 12. There we read, "But as many as received him, to them gave he power to become the sons of God, even to them that believe on his name, which were born," so that is, born again, "not of blood." This means that your lineage or your bloodline plays no part in your salvation, "nor of the will of the flesh," meaning that one's physical desire for salvation could never result in salvation, "nor of the will of man, but of God." In other words, God is making it abundantly clear that salvation, which is what being born again is, never had anything to do with man's desire or will. Salvation was always through the will of God alone. Therefore, to be an apostle of Christ means that one has been sent by Jesus Christ to bear his name and perform his will. Okay, let's turn back to Ephesians 1. Ephesians 1:1. "Paul, an apostle of Jesus Christ by the will of God, to the saints which are at Ephesus, and to the faithful in Christ Jesus." So at first glance, it almost seems like Paul is addressing two groups of people here. It says, "to the saints which are at Ephesus, and to the faithful in Christ Jesus." But of course, he's actually addressing the same group. The King James Bible has added a few additional words here. The verse should read this way: to the saints which are at Ephesus and faithful in Christ Jesus. Also, the word God uses here as saints helps us to know exactly who God is addressing, or who God through Paul is addressing. He's addressing his people. The churches are not the ones being addressed here. It's God's people. The word saints is Strong's number G40. And here in the Bible, it's also translated as holy. So we can reread this verse this way: to the holy which are at Ephesus. And this word holy is a word that God uses to describe the elect and himself. Let's take a look at 1 Peter chapter 1. We'll read verse 15 and 16. 1 Peter 1, 15 and 16. There we read: but as he which hath called you is holy, so be ye holy in all manner of conversation, because it is written, be ye holy, for I am holy. Okay, now the word faithful, found in Ephesians 1:1, also helps us to confirm who is being addressed in this passage. The word faithful is Strong's number 4103. It's also translated as believing and also as true. And just as this word is used by God to describe his elect, this word is also used by him to describe himself. Let's take a look at that in 2 Corinthians chapter 1. 2 Corinthians 1, we'll read verse 18. 2 Corinthians 1:18, there we read: but as God is true, and the word true here is the word faithful, but as God is true, our word toward you was not yea and nay. So in Ephesians 1, God through Paul is historically addressing those at Ephesus, which were holy and true, but spiritually, he's addressing the elect throughout the world, because that's what the city of Ephesus represents. And that's what I want to take a look at. So let's take a look at the word Ephesus a little closer. When we look at the word Ephesus, or the word Ephesians, which is what those who live in Ephesus are called, we see that the word Ephesus is Strong's number 2181, and the word Ephesians is Strong's number 2180. So for all intents and purposes, we're looking at the same word. When we look up these words, we learn that the city of Ephesus was predominantly a city, or they were predominantly a worshiper of many false gods. And as we know, Paul in his letter is addressing the saints which are at Ephesus. But Ephesus, like every other nation, including Israel, were predominantly inhabited by unsaved people. And they had few living within it that were actually saved. Let's take a look at Acts chapter 19. It talks quite a bit about the city of Ephesus. Acts chapter 19, we'll look at the first 8 verses. Acts 19, verses 1 through 8. There we read: and it came to pass that while Apollos was at Corinth, Paul, having passed through the upper coast, came to Ephesus. And finding certain disciples, he said unto them, have ye received the Holy Ghost since ye believed? And they said unto him, we have not so much heard whether there be any Holy Ghost. And he said unto them, unto what were ye baptized? And they said, unto John's baptism. Then said Paul, John verily baptized with the baptism of repentance, saying unto the people, that they should believe on him which should come after him, that is, on Christ Jesus. When they heard this, they were baptized in the name of the Lord Jesus, and when Paul had laid his hands upon them, the Holy Ghost came on them. And they spake with tongues and prophesied, and all the men were about 12. And he went into the synagogue and spake boldly for the space of 3 months, disputing and persuading the things concerning the kingdom of God. Okay, let's jump down to verse 21, and we'll continue on from there. After these things were ended, Paul purposed in the Spirit, when he had passed through Macedonia and Achaia, to go to Jerusalem, saying, after I have been there, I must also see Rome. So he sent into Macedonia 2 of them that ministered unto him, Timotheus and Erastus. But he himself stayed in Asia for a season. At the same time, there arose no small stir about that way. For a certain man named Demetrius, a silversmith, which made silver shrines for Diana, brought no small gain unto the craftsmen, whom he called together with the workmen of like occupation, and said, sirs, ye know that by this craft we have our wealth. Moreover, ye see and hear that not alone at Ephesus, but also throughout all of Asia, this Paul persuaded and turned away much people, saying that they be no gods which are made with hands. So up to this point, we learned that the city of Ephesus was a city in Asia. Let's continue. So that not only this our craft is in danger to be set at naught, but also that the temple of the great goddess Diana should be despised, and her magnificence should be destroyed, whom all Asia and the world worshipeth. And when they heard these things, they were full of wrath and cried out, saying, Great is Diana of the Ephesians. And the whole city was filled with confusion. And having caught Gaius and Aristarchus, men of Macedonia, Paul's companions in travel, they rushed in with one accord into the theater. And when Paul would have entered in unto the people, the disciples suffered him not. And certain of the chief of Asia, which were friends, sent unto him, desiring that he would not adventure himself into the theater. Some therefore cried one thing, and some another. So the assembly was confused, and the more part knew not wherefore they were come together. And they drew Alexander out of the multitude, the Jews putting him forward, and Alexander beckoned with the hand, and he would have made his defense unto the people. But when they knew that he was a Jew, all with one voice, about the space of 2 hours, cried out, Great is Diana of the Ephesians. And when the town clerk had appeased the people, he said, Ye men of Ephesus, what man is there that knoweth not how the city of the Ephesians is a worshipper of the great goddess Diana, and the image which fell down from Jupiter? Seeing that these things cannot be spoken against, ye ought to be quiet and do nothing rashly. For ye have brought hither these men, which are neither robbers of churches, nor yet blasphemers of your goddess. So what we learn here is that the city of Ephesus, like every other nation, is a worshiper of false gods. And interesting that in verse 27, we read that not only the city of Ephesus, which was a city in Asia, was worshiping false gods, but also all of Asia was included. And not only was all of Asia included, but the world itself. Okay. In other words, God is using Ephesus, which was a heathen nation, to typify the world itself. Therefore, when God is addressing the saints at Ephesus, it can be understood that God is spiritually addressing the saints throughout the world. Okay, let's continue with Ephesians chapter 1, verse 2. Ephesians chapter 1, verse 2, we read, Grace be to you and peace from God our Father and from the Lord Jesus Christ. So verse 2 is continuing the greeting of those being addressed, of the elect. And it's only unto the elect that grace has been bestowed. The word grace is Strong's number G5485, and this word is also translated as favor. In other words, to have the grace of God bestowed upon you is to have the favor of God. Let's take a look at Luke chapter 1, verse 26. We'll read up to verse 30. Luke chapter 1, verse 26. Luke chapter 1, verse 26, there we read. And in the sixth month, the angel Gabriel was sent from God unto the city of Galilee named Nazareth, to a virgin espoused to a man whose name was Joseph, of the house of David, and the virgin's name was Mary. And the angel came unto her and said, Hail, thou art highly favored, the Lord is with thee, blessed art thou among women. And when she saw him, she was troubled at his saying, and cast in her mind what manner of salutation this should be. And the angel said unto her, Fear not, Mary, for thou hast found favor, or grace, with God. By this language, we can be sure that Mary was an elect child of God, and she found grace, just as every elect of God finds grace and is highly favored of God. But what exactly does it mean to be highly favored? Well, the word highly favored is Strong's number 5487, and it only appears one other time. In Ephesians chapter 1, verse 6. Let's take a look at that. It appears one other time in Ephesians 1, 6 as made accepted. In Ephesians 1, chapter 6, we read, To the praise of the glory of his grace, wherein he hath made us accepted in the beloved. So to be highly favored is to be made accepted. And to have found favor is to have found grace, neither of which we had anything to do with. Let's continue with Ephesians chapter 1, verse 2. Grace be to you and peace from God our Father and from the Lord Jesus Christ. I want to spend some time looking at this word peace so we can better understand that this greeting is not intended to only give the illusion of a simple greeting, but there's a lot more here that God wants us to understand. The word peace is Strong's number G1515, and in Luke 10:6 we find this word used twice, once to describe Christ as the Son of Peace, and another again Christ describes himself within his elect. Let's take a look at Luke chapter 10, verse 6. There we read, "And if the Son of Peace be there, your peace shall rest upon it. If not, it shall turn to you again." So I think it's important to understand that the letter to the Ephesians was a letter to those who historically did not identify with the physical nation of Israel, but they were Gentiles. Therefore, the greeting of grace and peace, as we read in Ephesians 1:2, is a desire for salvation to those who before time did not outwardly identify with the people of God, but they were elect nonetheless. Let's turn to Ephesians chapter 2 for a minute. Ephesians 2, we're going to read verses 11 through 19. Ephesians 2, 11 to 19, there we read, "Wherefore remember that ye being in times past Gentiles in the flesh, who were called uncircumcision by that which is called the circumcision in the flesh made by hands, that at the time ye were without Christ." We could also understand this to say that at the time you were without the word of God, "being aliens from the commonwealth of Israel and strangers from the covenants of promise, having no hope and without God in the world. But now in Christ Jesus, ye who sometimes were afar off are made nigh by the blood of Christ. For he is our peace," and this is the same word peace that we've been looking at, "who hath made both one, and hath broken down the middle wall of partition between us, having abolished in his flesh the enmity, even the law of commandments contained in ordinances, for to make in himself of twain one new man, so making peace." Again, this is our word peace. "And that he might reconcile both unto God in one body by the cross, having slain the enmity thereby. And came and preached peace to you which were afar off, and to them that were nigh. For through him we have both access by one Spirit unto the Father. Now therefore ye are no more strangers and foreigners, but fellow citizens with the saints and of the household of God." Before the cross and in the period of the Old Testament, the nation of Israel, they were the stewards of the gospel, and they were the outward representatives of the people of God. The rest of the nations of the world, as nations, for the most part, were alienated from this blessing. This means that God's word was being given to no other nation at the time, and the nation of Israel was the only nation which was recognized as the people of God. Okay, but at the time of the cross, and in 33 AD, Christ had done away with the nation of Israel as the stewards of the gospel and as the outward representatives of the people of God. So 33 AD marked the time where God's salvation plan would be officially and outwardly extended to include all the nations of the world, even though God was already saving Jews and Gentiles since the beginning. The word Gentiles means nations. It also means heathen. And that's what the Gentiles historically represented, nations without God. Therefore, the greeting of grace and peace is a desire for salvation unto all those whom God has chosen from the nations of the world. Let's turn to Romans chapter 8. I'll read the first six verses. Romans chapter 8, verse 1. "There is therefore now no condemnation to them which are in Christ Jesus, who walk not after the flesh, but after the Spirit. For the law of the Spirit of life in Christ Jesus had made us free from the law of sin and death. For what the law could not do, in that it was weak through the flesh, God sending his own Son in the likeness of sinful flesh and for sin, condemned sin in the flesh, that the righteousness of the law might be fulfilled in us, who walk not after the flesh, but after the Spirit. For they that are after the flesh do mind the things of the flesh, but they that are after the Spirit, the things of the Spirit. For to be carnally minded is death, but to be spiritually minded is life and peace. And here is our word, peace. So to have peace is to be made free from the law of sin and death. That's why we read in the first verse of Romans 8 that there is now no condemnation to them which are in Christ Jesus. And so to have peace is to be in Christ Jesus. Another way we can look at the greeting of grace and peace is as a desire for someone who is already saved to continue to grow in grace and in the Spirit, and to continue to bear much fruit. This is true because peace happens to be one of the fruit of the Spirit. Let's take a look at Galatians chapter 5. We'll read verses 16 to 25. Galatians chapter 5. Galatians 5 verse 16. There we read. This I say then, walk in the Spirit, and ye shall not fulfill the lust of the flesh. For the flesh lusteth against the Spirit, and the Spirit against the flesh. And these are contrary the one to the other, so that ye cannot do the things that ye would. But if ye be led of the Spirit, ye are not under the law. Now the works of the flesh are manifest, which are these: adultery, fornication, uncleanness, lasciviousness, idolatry, witchcraft, hatred, variance, emulations, wrath, strife, seditions, heresies, envyings, murders, drunkenness, revilings, and such like. Of the which I tell you before, as I have told you in times past, that they which do such things shall not inherit the kingdom of God. But the fruit of the Spirit is love, joy, peace. This is our word. Long-suffering, gentleness, goodness, faith, meekness, temperance. Against such there is no law. And they that are Christ's have crucified the flesh with the affections and lusts. If we live in the Spirit, let us also walk in the Spirit. Okay, I also want to take a look at 2 Peter 3:18. 2 Peter chapter 3, verse 18. There we read, but grow in grace and in the knowledge of our Lord and Savior Jesus Christ. To him be glory both now and forever. So to have peace is to have salvation. But peace doesn't end there. It's also something that develops as spiritual fruit. And to find grace is to find the favor of God. But grace also doesn't end there. Grace is something that continues to develop within each child of God all the days of his life. I think it's also important to note that having peace doesn't mean that we'll not have trouble in this world. As a matter of fact, the opposite is true. The true child of God, even though he has the peace which comes from God, shall have, according to the Bible, much tribulation in this world. Let's take a look at that in Romans chapter 5. We'll read the first five verses. Romans chapter 5, verses 1 through 5. Romans 5, verse 1. There we read, therefore, being justified by faith, we have peace with God through our Lord Jesus Christ, by whom we have access by faith into this grace wherein ye stand, and rejoice in the hope of the glory of God. And not only so, but we glory in tribulations also, knowing that tribulation worketh patience, and patience experience, and experience hope, and hope maketh not ashamed, because the love of God is shed abroad in our hearts by the Holy Ghost, which is given unto us. Let's turn back to 2 Peter also, chapter 3. 2 Peter 3, we'll read verses 13 and 14. 2 Peter 3, verse 13, there we read, nevertheless, we, according to his promise, look for new heavens and new earth, wherein dwelleth righteousness. Wherefore, beloved, seeing that ye look for such things, be diligent that ye may be found of him in peace, without spot and blameless. Peace, therefore, has everything to do spiritually with our salvation. Therefore, we also knew that one day this peace would be taken away from the earth. And that means that the possibility of salvation would one day be taken away. And of course it was. Let's take a look at Revelation chapter 6. Revelation chapter 6, we'll read the first four verses. Revelation chapter 6, Verse 1. And I saw the Lamb, when the Lamb opened one of the seals, and I heard, as it were, the noise of thunder. One of the four beasts saying, Come and see. And I saw, and behold, a white horse, and he that sat on him had a bow. And a crown was given unto him, and he went forth conquering and to conquer. And when he had opened up the second seal, I heard the second beast say, Come and see. And there went another horse that was red. And power was given unto him that sat thereon to take peace from the earth, and that they should kill one another. And there was given unto him a great sword. All right, let's continue back with Ephesians chapter 1, verse 2. Ephesians 1, verse 2. Grace be to you and peace from God our Father and from the Lord Jesus Christ. The word our here in God our Father is Strong's number G2257, and it's also translated as us. So literally, the text reads, Grace and peace to you from God the Father of us. So what exactly does that mean? Well, since it's only the elect that are being addressed, God is emphasizing who he is the father of. Okay, in other words, God is not the father of the world, but of the elect only. The world, including the churches, for the most part, would like nothing more than to believe that we're all God's children. Okay, as one popular Christmas song subtly includes those lyrics in their message, or includes that message in their lyrics. But you see, it's always been through subtlety that the enemy seeks to lead astray. But God's word is clear that he does in fact make a distinction between those that are his and those that are not. Let's take a look at Exodus chapter 11. Exodus chapter 11. We'll read verse 6 and 7. Exodus chapter 11, verse 6. There we read. And there shall be a great cry throughout all the land of Egypt, such as there was none like it, nor shall be like any more. But against any of the children of Israel shall not a dog move his tongue, against any man or beast, that ye may know that Jehovah doth put a difference between Egyptians and Israel. Okay, so the Bible declares that God is the father of the elect. They are his children, and the devil is the father of the rest of the world. Let's turn to 1 John chapter 3. 1 John chapter 3. I want to read verses 9 to 11. 1 John chapter 3, verse 9. There we read. Whosoever is born of God doth not commit sin, for his seed remaineth in him, and he cannot sin, because he is born of God. In this the children of God are manifest, and the children of the devil. Whosoever doeth not righteousness is not of God, neither he that loveth not his brother. For this is the message that you have heard from the beginning, that we should love one another. So while this truth doesn't ring pleasant in the ears of the world, including the churches, we must always remain faithful in what we declare from God's word. God's children are never worried about their reputation because we know we're going to be rejected when we proclaim the truth, and we're going to be rejected from those that are not God's children. That we already know. That's to be expected. Let's turn back to Ephesians chapter 1, verse 2, and we'll continue. Ephesians chapter 1, verse 2. Grace be to you, and peace from God our Father, and from the Lord Jesus Christ. The word "and" here is the Greek word kai. This word appears so many times in J.P. Green's interlinear that I don't think in the interlinear it's given a Strong's number, but it does have one. The word translated as "and" is Strong's number 2532. It appears more than 9,000 times in the New Testament alone. It's a conjunction. There are people who look at this verse as proof that Jesus Christ and God the Father are not the same persons. These are they that reject the deity of Christ as the Almighty God. They see a greeting here from two separate persons, from God the Father and Jesus Christ. Oftentimes in the E-Bible Fellowship's Muslim group, we contend with such remarks that state that Jesus Christ and God obviously are not the same to them. One phrase which they constantly memorize is, I think it says, God neither begets nor is begotten. That's something that all Muslims memorize, okay? And that's the base of their doctrine when it comes to Jesus Christ. Of course, the only problem that they have is that they're forced to ignore most of the scriptures that teach against their own doctrines. Well, they think they've solved the problem by claiming the corruption of the biblical text. So for them, it sounds simple enough, okay? If something doesn't agree with what we teach, then the Bible must be wrong. Of course, because it's been translated so many times, they say. But we understand that the fact is the Word of God simply cannot be understood by those who do not have ears to hear nor eyes to see. And to try to convince someone of the truth now is like trying to give sight to the blind in a time of complete spiritual darkness. And we can't do that. So the word translated as "and" is a conjunction in Ephesians 1:2, and it's not a conjunction of two separate deities, but of one God in three persons, the Father, the Son, and the Holy Spirit. Let's take a look at that at 1 John 5:7. 1 John 5:7. The Muslims believe this verse should not be in the Bible, by the way. 1 John 5:7. For there are three that bear record in heaven, the Father, the Word, which is the Son, and the Holy Ghost. And these three are one. So, and again, when it comes to the deity of Christ, God is using this verse to identify each of the Godhead and uses the same conjunction translated as "and," which is the word "kai" that we find in Ephesians 1:2, which also speaks of the Godhead. It speaks of the Godhead as God our Father and the Lord Jesus Christ, and we can be sure that they are one God. So let's move on to verse 3 of Ephesians 1. In verse 3 of Ephesians 1 we read, "Blessed be the God and Father of our Lord Jesus Christ, who hath blessed us with all spiritual blessings in heavenly places in Christ." The word "blessed" is Strong's number 2128, and it only appears 8 times, and it's always translated as "blessed." If you take the time to look up each reference, you'll notice that it's always used to refer to God himself. But this word comes from a related word that's also translated as "blessed," which is Strong's number 2127. And this word is used to describe both God and his children. Let's take a look at that in Luke chapter 1, verse 41. Luke chapter 1, verse 41. We'll read verses 41 to 43. Luke chapter 1, verse 41. There we read, "And it came to pass that when Elizabeth heard the salutation of Mary, the babe leaped in her womb, and Elizabeth was filled with the Holy Ghost. And she spake out with a loud voice and said, Blessed art thou among women, and blessed is the fruit of thy womb. And whence is this to me, that the mother of my Lord should come to me?" What exactly does it mean for God to be blessed? Well, the word "blessed," is, which is Strong's number 2127, helps us some because it's also translated as "praised." Let's take a look at that in Luke chapter 1, verse 62. We'll read verse 62 to 64. "And they made signs to his father how he would have him called. And he asked for a writing table and wrote, saying, His name is John. And they marveled all. And his," meaning Zacharias' "mouth was opened immediately, and his tongue loosed, and he spake and praised," or "blessed," "God." The word "blessed" comes from two other Greek words, one of which is translated as "well" or "good," which is Strong's number 2095, and the other word is translated as the word "word," which is Strong's number 3056. So from these two words, we can see why the word "blessed" could also be translated as "praised," because both are done by speaking the good words of God. And so when the Bible speaks of

Important to note that God is blessed by his people not only in word but also in deed, and both according to the word of God. Let's turn to Psalm 103. Psalm 103, verse 20. In Psalm 103, verse 20, we read, "Bless Jehovah, ye his angels," or messengers, "that excel in strength, that do his commandments, hearkening unto the voice of his word." So you see, we bless God by our obedience as well as our praise. All right, let's continue with Ephesians chapter 1, verse 3. Ephesians chapter 1, verse 3. "Blessed be the God and Father of our Lord Jesus Christ, who hath blessed us with all spiritual blessings in heavenly places in Christ." If we recall back in verse 2, it said that God is our Father. And here in verse 3, it says that God is the God and Father of Jesus Christ. Well, there's nothing wrong with either statement because both are true. Let's take a look at that in John chapter 20. John chapter 20, we'll read verse 17. John 20, verse 17, we read, "Jesus saith unto her, Touch me not, for I am not yet ascended to my Father. But go to my brethren, and say unto them, I ascend unto my Father and your Father, and to my God and your God." What I can't understand is how God can be the God and Father of God himself. So I'm not even going to attempt to try to explain it. So let's continue with Ephesians chapter 1. Ephesians 1 verse 3, the second half of the verse, "Who hath blessed us with all spiritual blessings in heavenly places in Christ." The words "who hath blessed" is actually translated from one Greek word that's literally translated as "having blessed." So both the King James Version and the Interlinear correctly translate this word as being in the past tense. The next word is the word "us," once again pinpointing exactly who is in view here and who is being addressed with regards to being blessed of God. "Who hath blessed us," the elect, "with all spiritual blessings." Well, the word "spiritual" is Strong's number 4152, and it comes from the word "spirit," as in the Holy Spirit, which is Strong's number 4151. In other words, the blessings spoken of here come from the Spirit of God. And what are the blessings that the Spirit of God has blessed us with? Well, this word "blessings" in verse 3 is translated as a plural word in the King James Version, but it's actually a singular word, and it should be translated as "blessing." So if we reread the second half of the verse, it should read, "Who hath blessed us with every spiritual blessing." This word "blessing" is yet another Greek word with another Strong's number, but it's closely related to our other previous words translated as "blessed." This word "blessing" is Strong's number 2129, and it carries the same meaning we discussed earlier. Plus, it also helps us further understand that every spiritual blessing by which we're blessed is pointing to salvation through the gospel. Well, let's take a look at that in Romans chapter 15, verse 29. Romans 15, 29, there we read, "And I'm sure that when I come to you, I shall come in the fullness of the blessing of the gospel of Christ." Also, let's take a look at Galatians chapter 3. Galatians 3, verse 14. There we read, "That the blessing of Abraham might come on the Gentiles through Jesus Christ." And now the second half of the verse tells us what that blessing is. "That we might receive the promise of the Spirit through faith." So the blessing is salvation. Let's take a look at the last portion of Ephesians chapter 1, verse 3. I'll start at the second half again. "Who hath blessed us with all spiritual blessings in heavenly places in Christ." The first thing I want to point out is that the word "places" is not in the original text, so the King James Version correctly italicized this word, but I'm sure they inserted it for clarity. They did, however, incorrectly translate the word "heavenly" as singular when it's actually supposed to be translated as a plural word. The King James Version also omitted
the word

In between the word in and the word heavenlies. So let's reread this portion of the verse once more by making these corrections. The second half of the verse reads, "Who hath blessed us with every spiritual blessing in the heavenlies in Christ." So how can we understand what "in the heavenlies" means? Well, the word "heavenlies" is Strong's number 2032. And as with many other words, Strong's took a singular word and a plural word, but gave them the same Strong's number. But we can understand that just as the spiritual blessing that we were blessed with is referring to salvation, the phrase "in the heavenlies" has to do with being seated in heaven with Christ. And let's take a look at Ephesians chapter 2. We'll read verses 4 through 6, and we'll close with this verse. Ephesians chapter 2, verse 4. There we read, "But God, who is rich in mercy, for his great love wherewith he loved us, even when we were dead in sins, hath quickened us together with Christ. By grace ye are saved, and has raised us up together, and made us sit together in heavenly places." Again, here it should be translated as "in the heavenlies," "and made us sit together in the heavenlies," in, which can be also translated as "with," Christ Jesus. Okay, I'll stop here. Let's close with a word of prayer. Dear Heavenly Father, we come before you again to give thanks, to thank you, Lord, for allowing us to be here and to talk about your word, Lord, and to declare it, Lord, as faithfully as we can. We ask, Lord, that you might continue to guide us, that you bless the remainder of this day, Lord, and continue to guide us in everything that we do, in word or in deed. We ask this in Jesus' name. Amen.

0: We welcome you to eBible Fellowship's Bible Reading Program. We read in 2 Timothy 3, verse 16, "All Scripture is given by inspiration of God and is profitable for doctrine, for reproof, for correction, for instruction in righteousness." Now, let's begin our Bible Reading Program.
1: According to Matthew, chapter 27. When the morning was come, all the chief priests and elders of the people took counsel against Jesus to put him to death. And when they had bound him, they led him away and delivered him to Pontius Pilate the governor. Then Judas, which had betrayed him, when he saw that he was condemned, repented himself, and brought again the 30 pieces of silver to the chief priests and elders, saying, "I have sinned in that I have betrayed the innocent blood." And they said, "What is that to us? See thou to that." And he cast down the pieces of silver in the temple, and departed, and went and hanged himself. And the chief priests took the silver pieces and said, "It is not lawful for to put them into the treasury, because it is the price of blood." And they took counsel, and bought with them the potter's field to bury strangers in. Wherefore that field was called the Field of Blood unto this day. Then was fulfilled that which was spoken by Jeremy the prophet, saying, "And they took the 30 pieces of silver, the price of him that was valued, whom they of the children of Israel did value, and gave them for the potter's field, as the Lord appointed me." And Jesus stood before the governor, and the governor asked him, saying, "Art thou the king of the Jews?" And Jesus said unto him, "Thou sayest." And when he was accused of the chief priests and elders, he answered nothing. Then said Pilate unto him, "Hearest thou not how many things they witness against thee?" And he answered him to never a word, insomuch that the governor marveled greatly. Now at that feast the governor was wont to release unto the people a prisoner whom they would. And they had then a notable prisoner called Barabbas. Therefore when they were gathered together, Pilate said unto them, "Whom will ye that I release unto you, Barabbas or Jesus, which is called Christ?" For he knew that for envy they had delivered him. When he was set down on the judgment seat, his wife sent unto him, saying, "Have thou nothing to do with that just man, for I have suffered many things this day in a dream because of him." But the chief priests and elders persuaded the multitude that they should ask Barabbas and destroy Jesus. The governor answered and said unto them, "Whether of the twain will ye that I release unto you?" They said, "Barabbas." Pilate saith unto them, "What shall I do then with Jesus, which is called Christ?" They all say unto him, "Let him be crucified." And the governor said, "Why, what evil hath he done?" But they cried out the more, saying, "Let him be crucified." When Pilate saw that he could prevail nothing, but that rather a tumult was made, he took water and washed his hands before the multitude, saying, "I am innocent of the blood of this just person. See ye to it." Then answered all the people and said, "His blood be on us and on our children." Then released he Barabbas unto them. And when he had scourged Jesus, he delivered him to be crucified. Then the soldiers of the governor took Jesus into the common hall, and gathered unto him the whole band of soldiers. And they stripped him, and put on him a scarlet robe. And when they had plaited a crown of thorns, they put it upon his head, and a reed in his right hand. And they bowed the knee before him, and mocked him, saying, "Hail, King of the Jews!" And they spit upon him, and took the reed, and smote him on the head. And after that they had mocked him, they took the robe off from him, and put his own raiment on him, and led him away to crucify him. And as they came out, they found a man of Cyrene, Simon by name. Him they compelled to bear his cross. And when they were come unto a place called Golgotha, that is to say, a place of a skull, they gave him vinegar to drink mingled with gall, and when he had tasted thereof, he would not drink. And they crucified him, and parted his garments, casting lots, that it might be fulfilled which was spoken by the prophet, "They parted my garments among them, and upon my vesture did they cast lots." And sitting down they watched him there, and set up over his head his accusation written, "This is Jesus, the King of the Jews." Then were there two thieves crucified with him, one on the right hand, and another on the left. And they that passed by reviled him, wagging their heads and saying, "Thou that destroyest the temple, and buildest it in 3 days, save thyself. If thou be the Son of God, come down from the cross." Likewise also the chief priests mocking him with the scribes and elders said, "He saved others, himself he cannot save. If he be the King of Israel, let him now come down from the cross, and we will believe him. He trusted in God, let him deliver him now, if he will have him, for he said, 'I am the Son of God.'" The thieves also which were crucified with him cast the same in his teeth. Now from the 6th hour there was darkness over all the land unto the 9th hour. And about the 9th hour Jesus cried with a loud voice, saying, "Eli, Eli, lama sabachthani," that is to say, my God, why hast thou forsaken me?" Some of them that stood there, when they heard that, said, "This man calleth for Elias." And straightway one of them ran, and took a sponge, and filled it with vinegar, and put it on a reed, and gave him to drink. The rest said, "Let be, let us see whether Elias will come to save him." Jesus, when he had cried again with a loud voice, yielded up the ghost. And behold, the veil of the temple was rent in twain from the top to the bottom, and the earth did quake, and the rocks rent, and the graves were opened, and many bodies of the saints which slept arose, and came out of the graves after his resurrection, and went into the holy city, and appeared unto many. Now when the centurion, and they that were with him watching Jesus, saw the earthquake and those things that were done, they feared greatly, saying, "Truly this was the Son of God." And many women were there beholding afar off, which followed Jesus from Galilee, ministering unto him, among which was Mary Magdalene, and Mary the mother of James and Joseph, and the mother of Zebedee's children. When the even was come, there came a rich man of Arimathea named Joseph, who also himself was Jesus' disciple. He went to Pilate and begged the body of Jesus. Then Pilate commanded the body to be delivered. And when Joseph had taken the body, he wrapped it in a clean linen cloth, and laid it in his own new tomb, which he had hewn out in the rock. And he rolled a great stone to the door of the sepulchre, and departed. And there was Mary Magdalene, and the other Mary, sitting over against the sepulchre. Now the next day that followed the day of the preparation, the chief priests and Pharisees came together unto Pilate, saying, "Sir, we remember that that deceiver said while he was yet alive, 'After 3 days I will rise again.' Command therefore that the sepulchre be made sure until the 3rd day, lest his disciples come by night and steal him away, and say unto the people, 'He is risen from the dead,' so the last error shall be worse than the first." Pilate said unto them, "Ye have a watch, go your way, make it as sure as ye can." So they went and made the sepulchre sure, sealing the stone and setting a watch. The Gospel according to Matthew. Chapter 28. In the end of the Sabbath, as it began to dawn toward the 1st day of the week, came Mary Magdalene and the other Mary to see the sepulchre. And behold, there was a great earthquake, for the angel of the Lord descended from heaven, and came and rolled back the stone from the door, and sat upon it. His countenance was like lightning, and his raiment white as snow, and for fear of him the keepers did shake and became as dead men. And the angel answered and said unto the women, "Fear not ye, For I know that ye seek Jesus which was crucified. He is not here, for he is risen, as he said. Come, see the place where the Lord lay. And go quickly and tell his disciples that he is risen from the dead, and behold, he goeth before you into Galilee. There shall ye see him. Lo, I have told you. And they departed quickly from the sepulchre with fear and great joy, and did run to bring his disciples word. And as they went to tell his disciples, behold, Jesus met them, saying, All hail. And they came, and held him by the feet, and worshipped him. Then said Jesus unto them, Be not afraid. Go tell my brethren, that they go into Galilee, and there shall they see me. Now when they were going, behold, some of the watch came into the city, and showed unto the chief priests all the things that were done. And when they were assembled with the elders and had taken counsel, they gave large money unto the soldiers, saying, Say ye, his disciples came by night and stole him away while we slept. And if this come to the governor's ears, we will persuade him and secure you. So they took the money and did as they were taught. And this saying is commonly reported among the Jews until this day. Then the 11 disciples went away into Galilee, into a mountain where Jesus had appointed them. And when they saw him, they worshipped him, but some doubted. And Jesus came and spake unto them, saying, All power is given unto me in heaven and in earth. Go ye therefore and teach all nations, baptizing them in the name of the Father, and of the Son, and of the Holy Ghost, teaching them to observe all things whatsoever I have commanded you. And lo, I am with you alway, even unto the end of the world. Amen.

The Gospel according to Mark, Chapter 1. The beginning of the Gospel of Jesus Christ, the Son of God. As it is written in the prophets, Behold, I send my messenger before thy face, which shall prepare thy way before thee. The voice of one crying in the wilderness, Prepare ye the way of the Lord, make his paths straight. John did baptize in the wilderness, and preached the baptism of repentance for the remission of sins. And there went out unto him all the land of Judea, and they of Jerusalem, and were all baptized of him in the river of Jordan, confessing their sins. And John was clothed with camel's hair, and with a girdle of a skin about his loins, and he did eat locusts and wild honey, and preached, saying, There cometh one mightier than I after me, the latchet of whose shoes I am not worthy to stoop down and unloose. I indeed have baptized you with water, but he shall baptize you with the Holy Ghost. And it came to pass in those days that Jesus came from Nazareth of Galilee, and was baptized of John in Jordan. And straightway coming up out of the water, he saw the heavens opened, and the Spirit like a dove descending upon him. And there came a voice from heaven, saying, Thou art my beloved Son, in whom I am well pleased. And immediately the Spirit driveth him into the wilderness. And he was there in the wilderness 40 days, tempted of Satan, and was with the wild beasts, and the angels ministered unto him. Now after that John was put in prison, Jesus came into Galilee, preaching the gospel of the kingdom of God, and saying, The time is fulfilled, and the kingdom of God is at hand. Repent ye, and believe the gospel. Now as he walked by the sea of Galilee, he saw Simon and Andrew his brother, casting a net into the sea, for they were fishers. And Jesus said unto them, Come ye after me, and I will make you to become fishers of men. And straightway they forsook their nets and followed him. And when he had gone a little farther thence, he saw James, the son of Zebedee, and John his brother, who also were in the ship mending their nets. And straightway he called them, and they left their father Zebedee in the ship with the hired servants, and went after him. And they went into Capernaum, and straightway on the Sabbath day he entered into the synagogue and taught. And they were astonished at his doctrine, for he taught them as one that had authority, and not as the scribes. And there was in their synagogue a man with an unclean spirit, and he cried out, saying, Let us alone. What have we to do with thee, thou Jesus of Nazareth? Art thou come to destroy us? I know thee who thou art, the Holy One of God. And Jesus rebuked him, saying, Hold thy peace, and come out of him. And when the unclean spirit had torn him, and cried with a loud voice, he came out of him. And they were all amazed, insomuch that they questioned among themselves, saying, What thing is this? What new doctrine is this? For with authority commandeth he even the unclean spirits, and they do obey him. And immediately his fame spread abroad throughout all the region round about Galilee. And forthwith, when they were come out of the synagogue, they entered into the house of Simon and Andrew, with James and John. But Simon's wife's mother lay sick of a fever, and anon they tell him of her. And he came and took her by the hand, and lifted her up, and immediately the fever left her, and she ministered unto them. And at even, when the sun did set, they brought unto him all that were diseased, and them that were possessed with devils, and all the city was gathered together at the door. And he healed many that were sick of divers diseases, and cast out many devils, and suffered not the devils to speak, because they knew him. And in the morning, rising up a great while before day, he went out, and departed into a solitary place, and there prayed. And Simon, and they that were with him, followed after him. And when they had found him, they said unto him, All men seek for thee. And he said unto them, Let us go into the next towns, that I may preach there also, for therefore came I forth.
And he preached in their synagogues throughout all Galilee, and cast out devils. And there came a leper to him, beseeching him, and kneeling down to him, and saying unto him, If thou wilt, thou canst make me clean. And Jesus, moved with compassion, put forth his hand, and touched him, and saith unto him, I will, be thou clean. And as soon as he had spoken, immediately the leprosy departed from him, and he was cleansed. And he straitly charged him, and forthwith sent him away, and saith unto him, See thou say nothing to any man, but go thy way, show thyself to the priest, and offer for thy cleansing those things which Moses commanded for a testimony unto them. But he went out, and began to publish it much, and to blaze abroad the matter, insomuch that Jesus could no more openly enter into the city, but was without in desert places, and they came to him from every quarter. The Gospel according to Mark. Chapter 2. And again he entered into Capernaum after some days, and it was noised that he was in the house. And straightway many were gathered together, insomuch that there was no room to receive them, no, not so much as about the door, and he preached the word unto them. And they come unto him, bringing one sick of the palsy, which was born of four. And when they could not come nigh unto him for the press, they uncovered the roof where he was. And when they had broken it up, they let down the bed wherein the sick of the palsy lay. When Jesus saw their faith, he said unto the sick of the palsy, Son, thy sins be forgiven thee. But there were certain of the scribes sitting there, and reasoning in their hearts, Why doth this man thus speak blasphemies? Who can forgive sins but God only? And immediately when Jesus perceived in his spirit that they so reasoned within themselves, he said unto them, Why reason ye these things in your hearts? Whether is it easier to say to the sick of the palsy, Thy sins be forgiven thee, or to say, Arise, and take up thy bed and walk? But, that ye may know that the Son of Man hath power on earth to forgive sins, he saith to the sick of the palsy, I say unto thee, Arise, and take up thy bed, and go thy way into thine house. And immediately he arose, took up the bed, and went forth before them all, insomuch that they were all amazed, and glorified God, saying, We never saw it on this fashion. And he went forth again by the seaside, and all the multitude resorted unto him, and he taught them. And as he passed by, he saw Levi the son of Alphaeus sitting at the receipt of custom, and said unto him, Follow me. And he arose and followed him. And it came to pass, that as Jesus sat at meat in his house, many publicans and sinners sat also together with Jesus and his disciples, for there were many, and they followed him. And when the scribes and Pharisees saw him eat with publicans and sinners, they said unto his disciples, How is it that he eateth and drinketh with publicans and sinners? When Jesus heard it, he saith unto them, They that are whole have no need of the physician, but they that are sick. I came not to call the righteous, but sinners to repentance. And the disciples of John and of the Pharisees used to fast, and they come and say unto him, Why do the disciples of John and of the Pharisees fast, but thy disciples fast not? And Jesus said unto them, Can the children of the bride chamber fast while the bridegroom is with them? As long as they have the bridegroom with them, they cannot fast. But the days will come when the bridegroom shall be taken away from them, and then shall they fast in those days. No man also seweth a piece of new cloth on an old garment, else the new piece that filled it up taketh away from the old, and the rent is made worse. And no man putteth new wine into old bottles, else the new wine doth burst the bottles, and the wine is spilled, and the bottles will be marred. But new wine must be put into new bottles. And it came to pass that he went through the cornfields on the Sabbath day, and his disciples began, as they went, to pluck the ears of corn.
And the Pharisees said unto him, Behold, why do they on the Sabbath day that which is not lawful? And he said unto them, Have ye never read what David did when he had need, and was an hungered, he and they that were with him? How he went into the house of God in the days of Abiathar the high priest, and did eat the show bread which is not lawful to eat, but for the priests, and gave also to them which were with him? And he said unto them, The Sabbath was made for man, and not man for the Sabbath. Therefore the Son of Man is Lord also of the Sabbath. The Gospel according to Mark. Chapter 3. And he entered again into the synagogue, and there was a man there which had a withered hand. And they watched him, whether he would heal him on the Sabbath day, that they might accuse him. And he saith unto the man which had the withered hand, Stand forth. And he saith unto them, Is it lawful to do good on the Sabbath days, or to do evil, to save life, or to kill? But they held their peace. And when he had looked round about on them with anger, being grieved for the hardness of their hearts, he saith unto the man, Stretch forth thine hand. And he stretched it out, and his hand was restored whole as the other. Now the Pharisees went forth, and straightway took counsel with the Herodians against him, how they might destroy him. But Jesus withdrew himself with his disciples to the sea, and a great multitude from Galilee followed him, and from Judea, and from Jerusalem, and from Idumea, and from beyond Jordan, and they about Tyre and Sidon, a great multitude, when they had heard what great things he did, came unto him. And he spake to his disciples that a small ship should wait on him because of the multitude, lest they should throng him. For he had healed many, insomuch that they pressed upon him for to touch him, as many as had plagues. And unclean spirits, when they saw him, fell down before him, and cried, saying, Thou art the Son of God. And he straitly charged them that they should not make him known. And he goeth up into a mountain, and calleth unto him whom he would, and they came unto him. And he ordained 12 that they should be with him, and that he might send them forth to preach, and to have power to heal sicknesses, and to cast out devils. And Simon he surnamed Peter, and James the son of Zebedee, and John the brother of James, and he surnamed them Boanerges, which is the sons of thunder, and Andrew, and Philip, and Bartholomew, and Matthew, and Thomas, and James the son of Alphaeus, and Thaddeus, and Simon the Canaanite, and Judas Iscariot, which also betrayed him. And they went into an house. And the multitude cometh together again, so that they could not so much as eat bread. And when his friends heard of it, they went out to lay hold on him, for they said, He is beside himself. And the scribes which came down from Jerusalem said, He hath Beelzebub, and by the prince of the devils casteth he out devils. And he called them unto him, and said unto them in parables, How can Satan cast out Satan? And if a kingdom be divided against itself, that kingdom cannot stand. And if a house be divided against itself, that house cannot stand. And if Satan rise up against himself and be divided, he cannot stand, but hath an end. No man can enter into a strong man's house and spoil his goods, except he will first bind the strong man, and then he will spoil his house. Verily I say unto you, all sins shall be forgiven unto the sons of men, and blasphemies wherewithsoever they shall blaspheme. But he that shall blaspheme against the Holy Ghost hath never forgiveness, but is in danger of eternal damnation. Because they said, He hath an unclean spirit. There came then his brethren and his mother, and standing without sent unto him, calling him. And the multitude sat about him, and they said unto him, Behold, thy mother and thy brethren without seek for thee. And he answered them, saying,
Who is my mother, or my brethren? And he looked round about on them which sat about him, and said, Behold, my mother and my brethren, for whosoever shall do the will of God, the same is my brother and my sister and mother.

The Gospel according to Mark. Chapter 4. And he began again to teach by the seaside. And there was gathered unto him a great multitude, so that he entered into a ship, and sat in the sea, and the whole multitude was by the sea on the land. And he taught them many things by parables, and said unto them in his doctrine, Hearken, behold, there went out a sower to sow. And it came to pass, as he sowed, some fell by the wayside, and the fowls of the air came and devoured it up. And some fell on stony ground, where it had not much earth, and immediately it sprang up, because it had no depth of earth. But when the sun was up, it was scorched, and because it had no root, it withered away. And some fell among the thorns, and the thorns grew up and choked it, and it yielded no fruit. And other fell on good ground, and did yield fruit that sprang up and increased, and brought forth some 30, and some 60, and some 100. And he said unto them, He that hath ears to hear, let him hear. And when he was alone, they that were about him with the 12 asked of him the parable. And he said unto them, Unto you it is given to know the mystery of the kingdom of God. But unto them that are without, all these things are done in parables, that seeing they may see and not perceive, and hearing they may hear and not understand, lest at any time they should be converted, and their sins should be forgiven them. And he said unto them, Know ye not this parable? And how then will ye know all parables? The sower soweth the word. And these are they by the wayside, where the word is sown. But when they have heard, Satan cometh immediately, and taketh away the word that was sown in their hearts. And these are they likewise, which are sown on stony ground, who, when they have heard the word, immediately receive it with gladness, and have no root in themselves, and so endure but for a time. Afterward, when affliction or persecution ariseth for the word's sake, immediately they are offended. And these are they which are sown among thorns, such as hear the word, and the cares of this world, and the deceitfulness of riches, and the lusts of other things entering in, choke the word, and it becometh unfruitful. And these are they which are sown on good ground, such as hear the word, and receive it, and bring forth fruit, some 30-fold, some 60, and some 100. And he said unto them, Is a candle brought to be

0: From him shall be taken even that which he hath. And he said, So is the kingdom of God, as if a man should cast seed into the ground, and should sleep, and rise night and day, and the seed should spring and grow up, he knoweth not how. For the earth bringeth forth fruit of herself, first the blade, then the ear, after that the full corn in the ear. But when the fruit is brought forth, immediately he putteth in the sickle, because the harvest is come. And he said, Whereunto shall we liken the kingdom of God? Or with what comparison shall we compare it? It is like a grain of mustard seed, which, when it is sown in the earth, is less than all the seeds that be in the earth. But when it is sown, it groweth up, and becometh greater than all herbs, and shooteth out great branches, so that the fowls of the air may lodge under the shadow of it. And with many such parables spake he the word unto them, as they were able to hear it. But without a parable spake he not unto them. When they were alone, he expounded all things to his disciples. And the same day, when the even was come, he saith unto them, Let us pass over unto the other side. And when they had sent away the multitude, they took him even as he was in the ship, and there were also with him other little ships. And there arose a great storm of wind, and the waves beat into the ship, so that it was now full. And he was in the hinder part of the ship, asleep on a pillow. And they wake him, and say unto him, Master, carest thou not that we perish? And he arose and rebuked the wind, and said unto the sea, Peace, be still. And the wind ceased, and there was a great calm. And he said unto them, Why are ye so fearful? How is it that ye have no faith? And they feared exceedingly, and said one to another, What manner of man is this, that even the wind and the sea obey him? The Gospel according to Mark. Chapter 5. And they came over unto the other side of the sea, into the country of the Gadarenes. And when he was come out of the ship, immediately there met him out of the tombs a man with an unclean spirit, who had his dwelling among the tombs, and no man could bind him, no, not with chains, because that he had been often bound with fetters and chains, and the chains had been plucked asunder by him, and the fetters broken in pieces. Neither could any man tame him. And always, night and day, he was in the mountains and in the tombs, crying and cutting himself with stones. But when he saw Jesus afar off, he ran and worshipped him, and cried with a loud voice, and said, What have I to do with thee, Jesus, thou Son of the Most High God? I adjure thee by God that thou torment me not. For he said unto him, Come out of the man, thou unclean spirit. And he asked him, What is thy name? And he answered, saying, My name is Legion, for we are many. And he besought him much that he would not send them away out of the country. Now there was there, nigh unto the mountains, a great herd of swine feeding.
1: And all the devils besought him, saying, Send us into the swine, that we may enter into them. And forthwith Jesus gave them leave, and the unclean spirits went out, and entered into the swine, and the herd ran violently down a steep place into the sea. They were about 2,000, and were choked in the sea. And they that fed the swine fled, and told it in the city and in the country, and they went out to see what it was that was done.
0: And they come to Jesus, and see him that was possessed with the devil, and had the legion, sitting and clothed, and in his right mind, and they were afraid. And they that saw it told them how it befell to him that was possessed with the devil, and also concerning the swine. And they began to pray him to depart out of their coasts. And when he was come into the ship, he that had been possessed with the devil prayed him that he might be with him. Howbeit, Jesus suffered him not, but saith unto him, Go home to thy friends, and tell them how great things the Lord hath done for thee, and hath had compassion on thee. And he departed, and began to

publish in Decapolis how great things Jesus had done for him, and all men did marvel. And when Jesus was passed over again by ship unto the other side, much people gathered unto him, and he was nigh unto the sea. And behold, there cometh one of the rulers of the synagogue, Jairus by name, and when he saw him, he fell at his feet, and besought him greatly, saying, My little daughter lieth at the point of death. I pray thee, come, and lay thy hands on her, that she may be healed, and she shall live. And Jesus went with him, and much people followed him, and thronged him. And a certain woman which had an issue of blood 12 years, and had suffered many things of many physicians, and had spent all that she had, and was nothing bettered, but rather grew worse, when she had heard of Jesus, came in the press behind, and touched his garment. For she said, If I may touch but his clothes, I shall be whole. And straightway the fountain of her blood was dried up, and she felt in her body that she was healed of that plague. And Jesus immediately, knowing in himself that virtue had gone out of him, turned him about in the press, and said, Who touched my clothes? And his disciples said unto him, Thou seest the multitude thronging thee, and sayest thou, Who touched me? And he looked around about to see her that had done this thing. But the woman, fearing and trembling, knowing what was done in her, came and fell down before him, and told him all the truth. And he said unto her, Daughter, thy faith hath made thee whole. Go in peace, and be whole of thy plague. While he yet spake, there came from the ruler of the synagogue's house certain which said, Thy daughter is dead. Why troublest thou the master any further? As soon as Jesus heard the word that was spoken, he saith unto the ruler of the synagogue, Be not afraid, only believe. And he suffered no man to follow him, save Peter, and James, and John, the brother of James. And he cometh to the house of the ruler of the synagogue, and seeth the tumult, and them that wept and wailed greatly. And when he was come in, he saith unto them, Why make ye this ado, and weep? The damsel is not dead, but sleepeth. And they laughed him to scorn. But when he had put them all out, he taketh the father, and the mother of the damsel, and them that were with him, and entereth in where the damsel was lying. And he took the damsel by the hand, and said unto her, Talitha kumi, which is being interpreted, Damsel, I say unto thee, arise. And straightway the damsel arose and walked, for she was of the age of 12 years, and they were astonished with a great astonishment. And he charged them straightly that no man should know it, and commanded that something should be given her to eat.

0: The Gospel according to Mark. Chapter 6. And he went out from thence, and came into his own country, and his disciples follow him. And when the Sabbath day was come, he began to teach in the synagogue. And many hearing him were astonished, saying, From whence hath this man these things, and what wisdom is this which is given unto him, that even such mighty works are wrought by his hands? Is not this the carpenter, the son of Mary, the brother of James and Joseph, and of Judah and Simon? And are not his sisters here with us? And they were offended at him. But Jesus said unto them, A prophet is not without honor but in his own country, and among his own kin, and in his own house. And he could there do no mighty work, save that he laid his hands upon a few sick folk, and healed them. And he marveled because of their unbelief. And he went round about the villages, teaching. And he called unto him the 12, and began to send them forth by 2 and 2, and gave them power over unclean spirits. And commanded them that they should take nothing for their journey, save a staff only, no scrip, no bread, no money in their purse, but be shod with sandals, and not put on 2 coats. And he said unto them, In what place soever ye enter into an house, there abide till ye depart from that place. And whosoever shall not receive you, nor hear you, when ye depart thence, shake off the dust under your feet for a testimony against them. Verily I say unto you, it shall be more tolerable for Sodom and Gomorrah in the day of judgment than for that city. And they went out and preached that men should repent. And they cast out many devils, and anointed with oil many that were sick, and healed them. And King Herod heard of him, for his name was spread abroad, and he said that John the Baptist was risen from the dead, and therefore mighty works do show forth themselves in him. Others said, that it is Elias, and others said, that it is a prophet, or as one of the prophets. But when Herod heard thereof, he said, It is John, whom I beheaded. He is arisen from the dead. For Herod himself had sent forth and laid hold upon John, and bound him in prison for Herodias' sake, his brother Philip's wife, for he had married her. For John had said unto Herod, It is not lawful for thee to have thy brother's wife. Therefore Herodias had a quarrel against him, and would have killed him, but she could not. For Herod feared John, knowing that he was a just man and an holy, and observed him. And when he heard him, he did many things, and heard him gladly. And when a convenient day was come, that Herod on his birthday made a supper to his lords, high captains, and chief estates of Galilee, and when the daughter of the said Herodias came in, and danced, and pleased Herod, and them that sat with him, the king said unto the damsel, Ask of me whatsoever thou wilt, and I will give it thee. And he sware unto her, Whatsoever thou shalt ask of me, I will give it thee unto the half of my kingdom. And she went forth, and said unto her mother, What shall I ask? And she said, The head of John the Baptist. And she came in straightway with haste unto the king, and asked, saying, I will that thou give me by and by in a charger the head of John the Baptist. And the king was exceeding sorry, yet for his oath's sake, and for their sakes which sat with him, he would not reject her. And immediately the king sent an executioner, and commanded his head to be brought, and he went and beheaded him in the prison, and brought his head in a charger, and gave it to the damsel, and the damsel gave it to her mother. And when his disciples heard of it, they came and took up his corpse, and laid it in a tomb. And the apostles gathered themselves together unto Jesus, and told him all things, both what they had done, and what they had taught. And he said unto them, Come ye yourselves apart into a desert place, and rest a while. For there were many coming and going, and they had no leisure so much as to eat. And they departed into a desert place by ship privately. And the people saw them departing, and many knew him, and ran afoot thither out of all cities, and out went them, and came together unto him. And Jesus, when he came out, saw much people, and was moved with compassion toward them, because they were as sheep not having a shepherd. And he began to teach them many things. And when the day was now far spent, his disciples came unto him, and said, This is a desert place, and now the time is far past. Send them away, that they may go into the country round about, and into the villages, and buy themselves bread, for they have nothing to eat. He answered and said unto them, Give ye them to eat. And they say unto him, Shall we go and buy 200 pennyworth of bread, and give them to eat? He saith unto them, How many loaves have ye? Go and see. And when they knew, they say, 5 and 2 fishes. And he commanded them to make all sit down by companies upon the green grass. And they sat down in ranks by hundreds and by fifties. And when he had taken the 5 loaves and the 2 fishes, he looked up to heaven, and blessed, and brake the loaves, and gave them to his disciples to set before them, and the 2 fishes divided he among them all. And they did all eat, and were filled. And they took up 12 baskets full of the fragments and of the fishes, and they that did eat of the loaves were about 5,000 men. And straightway he constrained his disciples to get into the ship, and to go to the other side before unto Bethsaida, while he sent away the people. And when he had sent them away, he departed into a mountain to pray. And when even was come, the ship was in the midst of the sea, and he alone on the land. And he saw them toiling in rowing, for the wind was contrary unto them. And about the 4th watch of the night he cometh unto them, walking upon the sea, and would have passed by them. But when they saw him walking upon the sea, they supposed it had been a spirit, and cried out, for they all saw him, and were troubled. And immediately he talked with them, and saith unto them, Be of good cheer, it is I, be not afraid. And he went up unto them into the ship, and the wind ceased. And they were sore amazed in themselves beyond measure, and wondered. For they considered not the miracle of the loaves, for their heart was hardened. And when they had passed over, they came into the land of Gennesaret, and drew to the shore. And when they were come out of the ship, straightway they knew him, and ran through that whole region round about, and began to carry about in beds those that were sick where they heard he was. And whithersoever he entered into villages, or cities, or country, they laid the sick in the streets, and besought him, that they might touch, if it were but the border of his garment. And as many as touched him were made whole. The Gospel according to Mark. Chapter 7. Then came together unto him the Pharisees and certain of the scribes which came from Jerusalem. And when they saw some of his disciples eat bread with defiled, that is to say, with unwashen hands, they found fault. For the Pharisees and all the Jews, except they wash their hands oft, eat not, holding the tradition of the elders. And when they come from the market, except they wash, they eat not. And many other things there be, which they have received to hold, as the washing of cups and pots, brazen vessels, and of tables. Then the Pharisees and scribes asked him, Why walk not thy disciples according to the tradition of the elders, but eat bread with unwashen hands? He answered and said unto them, Well hath Esaias prophesied of you hypocrites, as it is written, This people honoureth me with their lips, but their heart is far from me. Howbeit in vain do they worship me, teaching for doctrines the commandments of men. For laying aside the commandment of God, ye hold the tradition of men, as the washing of pots and cups, and many other such like things ye do. And he said unto them, Full well ye reject the commandment of God, that ye may keep your own tradition. For Moses said, Honor thy father and thy mother, and whoso curseth father or mother, let him die the death. But ye say, if a man shall say to his father or mother, It is Corban, that is to say a gift, by whatsoever thou mightest be profited by me, he shall be free, and ye suffer him no more to do aught for his father or his mother, making the word of God of none effect through your tradition, which ye have delivered, and many such like things do ye. And when he had called all the people unto him, he said unto them, Hearken unto me every one of you, and understand. There is nothing from without a man, that, entering into him, can defile him, but the things which come out of him, those are they that defile the man. If any man have ears to hear, let him hear. And when he was entered into the house from the people, his disciples asked him concerning the parable. And he saith unto them, Are ye so without understanding also? Do ye not perceive, that whatsoever thing from without entereth into the man, it cannot defile him, because it entereth not into his heart, but into the belly, and goeth out into the draught, purging all meats? And he said, That which cometh out of the man, that defileth the man. For from within, out of the heart of men, proceed evil thoughts, adulteries, fornications, murders, thefts, covetousness, wickedness, deceit, lasciviousness, and evil eye, blasphemy, pride, foolishness. All these evil things come from within, and defile the man. And from thence he arose, and went into the borders of Tyre and Sidon, and entered into an house, and would have no man know it, but he could not be hid. For a certain woman whose young daughter had an unclean spirit heard of him, and came and fell at his feet. The woman was a Greek, a Syrophoenician by nation, and she besought him that he would cast forth the devil out of her daughter. But Jesus said unto her, Let the children first be filled, for it is not meet to take the children's bread, and to cast it unto the dogs. And she answered and said unto him, Yes, Lord, yet the dogs under the table eat of the children's crumbs. And he said unto her, For this saying, Go thy way, the devil is gone out of thy daughter. And when she was come to her house, she found the devil gone out, and her daughter laid upon the bed. And again, departing from the coasts of Tyre and Sidon, he came unto the Sea of Galilee, through the midst of the coasts of Decapolis. And they bring unto him one that was deaf, and had an impediment in his speech, and they beseech him to put his hand upon him. And he took him aside from the multitude, and put his fingers into his ears, and he spit and touched his tongue. And looking up to heaven, he sighed and saith unto him, Ephphatha, that is, be opened. And straightway his ears were opened, and the string of his tongue was loosed, and he spake plain. And he charged them that they should tell no man. But the more he charged them, so much the more a great deal they published it, and were beyond measure astonished, saying, He hath done all things well. He maketh both the deaf to hear and the dumb to speak.
1: 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Another segment of Types and Figures on eBible Fellowship. In the Scriptures, we find that God has used various people, various men, to typify or portray or picture the Lord Jesus Christ. And many times the men the Lord has chosen to use as a picture of Christ are very faithful men of God. David was a very faithful man of God. He was a picture of Christ, as was Joseph. Very good examples. But on occasion, the Lord may also use a man to represent Christ that really you would never expect God might choose as a type and figure of Christ, someone that doesn't fit that kind of a mold. And that man was King Cyrus, the king of the Medes and the Persians, someone you would never associate with the Lord. Now, he's a king that did not rule over Israel, but instead he ruled over a heathen nation. King Cyrus was a man that in all probability was unsaved himself, and yet God chose to use Cyrus as a type and figure of Christ. And this can be clearly seen once we read a couple of verses in the book of Isaiah. We'll go to Isaiah 44 and look at verse 28. That saith of Cyrus, He is my shepherd, and shall perform all my pleasure, even saying to Jerusalem, Thou shalt be built, and to the temple, Thy foundation shall be laid. And also, Isaiah 45, verse 1, reads, Thus saith the Lord to His anointed, to Cyrus, whose right hand I have holden to subdue nations before him. Interestingly, the Hebrew word translated as anointed in Isaiah 45:1 is the same word translated as Messiah in Daniel chapter 9. And of course, Jesus Christ was God's anointed one. He was the Messiah that the Jews were long expecting to come. Today's type and figure, Cyrus, king of the Medes and the Persians. Surprisingly enough, a type of Christ.

Greetings, everyone. This is Bob Grandy welcoming you to eBible Fellowship's program called Where's That Bible Verse? God tells us in Romans 15, verse 4, "For whatsoever things were written aforetime were written for our learning, that we through patience and comfort of the Scriptures might have hope." During this time, I'll slowly read and then repeat 5 random verses from the King James Bible, but I will not tell you where they are located in God's Word, the Bible. So listen carefully and try to identify which Bible book, chapter, and even the verse number where each verse can be found. Here's the first verse. "And it came to pass in the 480th year after the children of Israel were come out of the land of Egypt, in the 4th year of Solomon's reign over Israel, in the month Ziph, which is the 2nd month, that he began to build the house of Jehovah." I'll read it again. "And it came to pass in the 480th year after the children of Israel were come out of the land of Egypt, in the 4th year of Solomon's reign over Israel, in the month Ziph, which is the 2nd month, that he began to build the house of Jehovah." Here's the second verse. "For then shall be great tribulation, such as was not since the beginning of the world to this time, no, nor ever shall be." I'll repeat it. "For then shall be great tribulation, such as was not since the beginning of the world to this time, no, nor ever shall be." Here's the third verse. "For these be the days of vengeance, that all things which are written may be fulfilled." Here it is again. "For these be the days of vengeance, that all things which are written may be fulfilled." And here's the fourth verse. "There is therefore now no condemnation to them which are in Christ Jesus, who walk not after the flesh, but after the Spirit." I'll repeat it. "There is therefore now no condemnation to them which are in Christ Jesus, who walk not after the flesh, but after the Spirit." And here's our fifth and final verse today. "The glory of this latter house shall be greater than of the former, saith Jehovah of hosts. And in this place will I give peace, saith Jehovah of hosts." I'll read it again. "The glory of this latter house shall be greater than of the former, saith Jehovah of hosts. And in this place will I give peace, saith Jehovah of hosts." And we'll be right back in a moment to discover where these scriptures are located in God's Word, the Bible.

Okay, it's time to find out where today's verses are found in the Bible. Here's the first verse. And it came to pass in the 480th year after the children of Israel were come out of the land of Egypt, in the fourth year of Solomon's reign over Israel, in the month Ziph, which is the second month, that he began to build the house of Jehovah. That verse is found in 1 Kings chapter 6, verse 1. 1 Kings 6, verse 1. Here's the second verse. For then shall be great tribulation, such as was not since the beginning of the world to this time, no, nor ever shall be. That verse is in Matthew chapter 24, verse 21. Matthew 24, 21. Here's the third verse. For these be the days of vengeance, that all things which are written may be fulfilled. We can find that verse in Luke 21, verse 22. Luke 21, 22. And the fourth verse is, there is therefore now no condemnation to them which are in Christ Jesus, who walk not after the flesh, but after the Spirit. And that verse is found in Romans chapter 8, verse 1. Romans 8, verse 1. And the fifth and final verse is, the glory of this latter house shall be greater than of the former, saith Jehovah of hosts. And in this place will I give peace, saith Jehovah of hosts.

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1: Good evening, everyone, and welcome to eBible Fellowship's The Bible Exalted program. 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Today's discussion is Saturday is the Sabbath versus Sunday is the Sabbath. Once again, Saturday is the Sabbath versus Sunday is the Sabbath. 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We'll take your calls at the half-hour mark. This is a one-and-a-half-hour program. So, after the 1 hour is complete, we'll have a bonus half-hour for the live broadcast. We do ask that you stay on topic with your question. However, if there's a natural progression in the discussion, that's fine to bring that up. And if you called last week, we ask that you refrain from calling this week. So we'll be alternating our calls. So once again, good evening. Today's topic is Saturday is the Sabbath versus Sunday is the Sabbath. And we'll start with you, Bob.
2: Okay, Gary, thanks. Today in this discussion, we're going to show from the Bible that the seventh day, which is Saturday, was the Sabbath, the Old Testament Sabbath, that began at the end of creation week, way back in 11,013 BC, according to our Gregorian calendar. And it lasted all the way up into 33 AD, about 2,000 years ago, when Jesus was crucified and his body was in the tomb on Saturday, the seventh day. But first, I want to take us back to way back before the foundation of the world and eternity past, and in order to see the spiritual meaning of the Sabbath. And a good place to do that is in Hebrews chapter 4, verses 3 and 4. And I'll read that. For we which have believed do enter into rest, as he said, as I have sworn in my wrath, if they shall enter into my rest, although the works were finished from the foundation of the world. For he spake in a certain place of the seventh day on this wise, and God did rest the seventh day from all of his works. So the rest here that God is referring to is the truth that the Lord Jesus Christ had finished paying for all of the sins of all of the elect by dying at the foundation of the world way back in eternity past before he created everything. And he rose from that death to be called the Son of God, as we read in Romans 1. In Hebrews 1, we read that as the Son, Jesus created the worlds. And from the biblical calendar of history, we know that Christ completed creation by resting on the seventh day in the year 11,013 BC. And we read about that in Genesis 2, verses 1 to 3. And I'll read that. Thus the heavens and the earth were finished, and all the host of them. And on the seventh day, God ended his work which he had made, and he rested on the seventh day from all of his work which he had made. And God blessed the seventh day and sanctified it, because that in it he had rested from all his work which God created and made. So not only did God create everything by speaking it into existence, but he also created the seven-day week, where Saturday, the seventh day, was the day of rest. Again, pointing to the finished work of the atonement. I don't think God made reference to the seventh day again until he gave the Israelites instructions regarding the manna when they left Egypt. And this was over 9,500 years later in the year 1447 BC. And read about that in Exodus 16, verse 26. 6 days you shall gather it, but on the seventh day, which is the Sabbath, in it there shall be none. A little later, God gave Moses the Ten Commandments, where the Sabbath is the fourth commandment. And I'll read that from Exodus 20, verses 8 to 11. Remember the Sabbath day to keep it holy. 6 days shalt thou labor and do all thy work, but the seventh day is the Sabbath of Jehovah thy God. In it thou shalt not do any work, thou, nor thy son, thy daughter, nor thy daughter, thy manservant, nor thy maidservant, nor thy cattle, nor thy stranger that is within thy gates. For in 6 days Jehovah made heaven and earth, the sea and all that in them is, and rested the seventh day. Wherefore, Jehovah blessed the Sabbath day and hallowed it. Now here, God is commanding that no physical work be done on the seventh day to spiritually emphasize that mankind cannot do any work to earn salvation. And this would include man-made works such as believing or accepting Christ or making a decision for Christ or saying the sinner's prayer or doing good works, et cetera, all these things that the churches tell their people to do. Now, in Deuteronomy 5, God basically restated the command from Exodus, but in verse 15, he added more information. And there it says, "And remember that thou wast a servant in the land of Egypt, and that Jehovah thy God brought thee out thence through a mighty hand and by a stretched out arm. Therefore, Jehovah thy God commanded thee to keep the Sabbath day." Again, God is spiritually reminding his elect that they were slaves in the kingdom of Satan before God translated us by the power of his salvation into the kingdom of his dear son. And we read about that in, I believe, in Colossians. Okay, so let's jump all the way ahead 1480 years, calendar years, from the Exodus and the giving of the Ten Commandments in 1447 BC, all the way up to 33 AD. In this year, this is when Jesus demonstrated the atonement he completed at the foundation of the world in eternity past by dying on the cross on Friday. We call it Good Friday. His spirit immediately went to be with the Father in heaven, but his body was laid in the tomb. And Jesus's body did not corrupt or begin to decay on that seventh day, Saturday, pointing to the spiritual truth that Jesus completed and fulfilled the era of seventh day, Saturday Sabbaths. However, when Jesus miraculously rose from the dead or from the grave the next day, the first day on Sunday morning, this is when he changed the Sabbath day from Saturday to Sunday. And we don't see this in the English translation of Matthew 28 verse 1, and I'll read that as we read it in the King James. It says, Matthew 28, verse 1, "In the end of the Sabbath," singular, "as it began to dawn towards the first day of the week, came Mary Magdalene and the other Mary to see the sepulchre." But we can see the change from Saturday to Sunday that God made when we look at the correct literal translation, which reads as follows. Matthew 28, verse 1. "In the end of the Sabbaths," plural, that's the end of the seventh day Sabbaths, "as it began to dawn towards the," not first day of the week, but first of the Sabbaths. Again, it's plural, Sabbaths. "The first of the seventh day Sabbaths. And came Mary Magdalene and the other Mary to see the sepulchre." So I hope I showed you how it changed from Saturday to Sunday. And there's other places I'm sure we're going to go over, where the King James translators didn't do a very good job with the Sunday Sabbath in teaching about that. And yeah, I'm sure we're going to come up with other verses, but.
1: Thanks, Bob. It's really helpful. But I have a question. You mentioned the seventh-day Sabbath. When Christ completed the creation, he rested on the seventh day, right?
3: Right.
1: So the seventh-day Sabbath, is that the same that you're referring to here in Genesis, or is that an eighth-day Sabbath? How do I bring that together, or am I?
2: Well, he rested on the seventh day, which would have been Saturday, right?
1: Right. So when you said the seventh day, as it began to dawn towards the Sabbaths, what day would that be? The seventh day for us, or was that like an eighth day?
2: You mean in Matthew 28, verse 1?
1: Yes, sir.
2: Oh, okay. Yeah, in the end of the Sabbaths, that's pointing to the seventh day, the end of the seventh day Sabbath,
1: It's not a matter of chronology. It's a matter of God shifting what the seventh day is. Is that a better
3: way? Yeah, the next day would have been day one.
2: Yeah, the next day would have been is Sunday.
3: Start over, and that would now become the new Sabbath.
1: Okay.
2: Yeah. He shifted it from Saturday to Sunday, from the seventh day to the first day, and you know, going back to the creation week, I believe the first day of the week in the creation week also points to, you know, it says that God created light, right? So I better get my Bible out. But the first day of the creation week points to the Jesus being the light of the world. Let me see here. I should have this memorized, but I don't. Genesis. In the beginning, God created the heaven and the earth was without form and void, and darkness was upon the face of the deep. And the Spirit of God moved upon the face of the waters, and God said, "Let there be light." And there was light. So the light is pointing to Christ. Christ is the light of the world. And he rose on Sunday, you know, as the light of the world.
1: So the Lord is the Lord of the Sabbath as well. So as it began to dawn on the Sabbaths, this is, you know, Christ, the Lord of the Sabbath, establishing the Sabbath day. I hope I'm understanding that.
3: And also the day of creation, day one, it's, you know, the Spirit of God moved upon the face of the waters. It was dark. And he said, "Let there be light." And Christ is the light of the world. So it's very fitting for him to also change the Sabbath to Sunday, right? When he arose on Sunday.
1: The day dawn and the day star arise in your hearts. You can see Christ, how the Bible.
3: But also Christ was in hell. You know, hell is like a darkness. You know, he was in the tomb on Saturday. And so for him to resurrect on Sunday.
2: Yeah, he was in death, or death and hell are the same.
3: Yeah.
2: Same basic idea.
3: Well, outer darkness also ties in with being in hell. So I think I just thought it was fitting.
1: So Chris, is that a good way to look at it in terms of that, what I was just asking about the seventh day, and also, you know, comparing that to the seventh day in Genesis?
4: Oh, yeah. As far as, the world was created on the first day, Sunday, because the work was finished at the foundation of the world when Jesus is the Lamb. So that's like the, the 6 days, and then his work was dying. And then when he rose from the dead, he's declared to be the Son, and that would identify with the day. Like that declaration in the Psalm, where is that? Psalm 118? That this is the day that
2: the Lord has made.
4: Yeah. Psalm 118:24. This is the day. Even backing up to verse 22, the stone which the builders refused has become the head of stone of the corner. This is Jehovah's doing. It is marvelous in our eyes. This is the day which Jehovah hath made. We will rejoice and be glad in it. And could probably read that in him. And so Christ is the light of the world, we're told in the Gospels. And yet he was the light before there was a sun, because when God created the light in the first day, the sun, moon, stars weren't made until the fourth day. And so it was just, he made the light and then later attached the light to the sun, moon, stars. And thereafter, they would be the light keepers. But that's significant because Christ is the essence of spiritual light. And then later, God attaches it to Christ in time in history when he goes to the cross. One thing, I thought that was good how Bob, laid that out. And one thing I was thinking of is found in Exodus 31 concerning the Sabbath, that God calls it a sign. It says and this is the seventh day, in Exodus 31, verse 14, you shall keep the Sabbath, therefore, for it is holy unto you. Everyone that defileth it shall surely be put to death. For whosoever doeth any work therein, that soul shall be cut off from among his people. 6 days may work be done, but in the seventh is the Sabbath of rest, holy to Jehovah. Whosoever doeth any work in the Sabbath day, he shall surely be put to death. Wherefore the children of Israel shall keep the Sabbath, to observe the Sabbath throughout their generations for a perpetual covenant. It is a sign between me and the children of Israel forever. For in 6 days Jehovah made heaven and earth, and on the seventh day he rested and was refreshed. So the Sabbath is a sign, and it also mentions for perpetual covenant. And I don't think any of the other Ten Commandments are called a sign. Thou shalt not murder is not called a sign. Do not bow down to any other god but to the Lord God of the Bible is not a sign. But this God calls a sign. It's also in Ezekiel 20, in Ezekiel 20, a couple of times, it says, verse 12 and 20, moreover, also I gave them my Sabbaths to be a sign between me and them, that they might know that I am Jehovah that sanctify them. And in verse 20, and hallow my Sabbaths, that they shall be a sign between me and you, that you may know that I am Jehovah your God. And, some people say, well, it's part of the moral law that with the Ten Commandments, you can't change the Ten Commandments, right? You can't change the law about stealing or murdering or honoring parents, but you want to change the law about the Sabbath, and yet God is saying it's a sign. It's a sign. Now, the same Hebrew word, and it is the word sign. It's Strong's number 226, and it's the usual word mostly used for sign. It's also used or translated as token. For example, actually, Genesis 1:14, the sun, moon, stars are for signs and seasons. That's the same word that's referring to the Sabbath. In Genesis 9, with the rainbow, three times, verse 12, 13, 17, a token of the covenant, a sign of the covenant. And in Genesis 17, I thought this was interesting, we have God giving the rite of circumcision. And it says in Genesis 17, 11, and ye shall circumcise the flesh of your foreskin, and it shall be a token or a sign of the covenant between me and you. So circumcision is a sign of the covenant in Exodus 12, Exodus 12, 12 through 14 with the Passover, the blood that's put on the wall or on the doorpost. Exodus 12, 13, and the blood shall be to you for a token upon the houses where ye are. And when I see the blood, I will pass over you, and the plague shall not be upon you to destroy you when I smite the land of Egypt. And so with circumcision, with the Passover blood put on the doorpost, they're signs. And no one today, Christian, I would think, around is putting on blood on their doorpost for Passover and is circumcising their children on the eighth day, their male children on the eighth day. And why not? Why not? And in the New Testament, you know, God talks about circumcision together with baptism. And that's because baptism was a New Testament sign that's equivalent to circumcision. And both of them have a spiritual meaning that identifies with salvation. It says in Colossians 2:11, in whom, Jesus, so you are circumcised with the circumcision made without hands, and putting off the body of the sins of the flesh by the circumcision of Christ, buried with him in baptism, wherein also you're risen with him through the faith of the operation of God who has raised him from the dead. So it starts with circumcision, switches over to baptism, saying the same thing. And then a little further, it says in verse 16, let no man therefore judge you in meat or in drink or in respect of a holy day or of the new moon or of the Sabbath days. Let no man judge you of the Sabbath days, which are a shadow of things to come, but the body is of Christ. The sign. A sign is not the reality. A sign tells you about the reality, and it's a shadow. It's a shadow, just like we read in Hebrews 10, where that language of a shadow is picked up in verse 1, for the law having a shadow of good things to come and not the very image of the things, can never with those sacrifices which they offered year by year continually make the comers thereunto perfect. So all the sacrifices were shadows, were signs that this is the Messiah, he will die. That let's sacrifice the lamb on the Day of Atonement, pointing to Christ, the lamb slain from the foundation of the world. And that is the case with the seventh day Sabbath. Now we ask the question that Bob already answered. If it's a sign, what's it pointing to? What's it pointing to? Why rest? Why rest? That's the sign. And God took it so seriously that if anyone worked on the seventh day Sabbath, even the littlest bit of work, like the man picking up a few sticks, he's to be put to death. Put to death. Why? What is the reality behind the sign? And it is that Christ paid the price, hit the work that he finished from the foundation of the world. And that was good in Hebrews 4, how God tied that together. And Bob read this, verse 3, for we which have believed do enter into his rest. What does belief have to do with his rest? As he said, as I have sworn in my wrath, if they shall enter into my rest, although the works were finished from the foundation of the world. We which have believed, what does belief have to do with? Salvation, that it is God saving us. And if we have believed in the heart only by the grace of God, giving us a new heart, then we've entered into his rest. And it goes on to say that they shall enter into my rest, although the works were finished from the foundation of the world. And verse 4, for he spake in a certain place of the seventh day on this wise, and God did rest the seventh day from all his works. So it ties the seventh day rest, which is here connected to belief, salvation, entering in through belief and salvation, to the seventh day Sabbath. And the seventh day Sabbath of itself had nothing to do with that. It was a weekly cycle that keeping it never saved anybody. But what it pictures, it's sign. The sign is that when God saves a sinner, the sinner does no work, cannot do any work, and must completely rely on the finished work of Christ performed on his behalf. If a sinner does anything, the least thing, the guy in the wilderness picking up a few sticks, that's the point. That's the point God had to make for all time and all history. He wanted to make that point. You don't have to go clock in at work to work on this, to violate the sign, the spiritual meaning of the seventh day. You can just be walking around, pick up a few sticks, and yet you're working. You can't do any work on my Sabbath day. Christ did all the work. God gets all the glory, and nothing can take away that glory from him. And therefore, the free will gospel, just a little work, not much, right? Not much. You don't have to do too much. Just believe. Just walk down an aisle. Just accept Christ. Picking up a few sticks and it causes the execution, the death sentence to be pronounced.
1: That's a good segue. And you're listening to the Bible Exalted program. Today's topic is Saturday is the Sabbath versus Sunday is the Sabbath. And where do we go from there? So, gentlemen, if you have anything you'd like to add, we can open up the phone lines.
3: I do have a passage. This one's Leviticus 23, verse 39. I don't think it was read yet. And the emphasis is on the Sabbath, the first day, but also the eighth day. It says, also on the 15th day of the seventh month, when you have gathered in the fruit of the land, you shall keep a feast unto Jehovah 7 days. On the first day shall be a Sabbath, and on the eighth day shall be a Sabbath. And so I think that would, identify with the eighth day or the start of the new Sabbath. I know Mr. Campion had pointed that out. And
1: yeah. Is the number eight possibly spiritually a new beginning? Or what would this the number eight spiritually represent?
3: I don't know the spiritual meaning of eight, but one thing, one thought I had, well, I know eight's in connection with the eight souls in the ark. Mm-hmm. But I was thinking about the 7,000 years, because there you have 7 days. God commanded Noah to get into the ark. It just makes you think of the 7 days of creation.
1: All right.
3: And the Sabbath is a day of rest. And so I was wondering if there's a spiritual tie-in with the 7,000 years, because didn't Christ rest on May 21 from, he finished his work of salvation, right? Shut the door. So I wonder if that's another reason why he chose 7,000 years, perhaps.
4: It actually wouldn't work out that way, because the flood was 6,023 years from creation. And that would have identified with the Sabbath, because, you know, 1 day is 1,000 years. So if you go 6,000 years to fullness, you then reach the seventh day. So the 23 years leading up to the flood would have been like in the seventh millennium. Mm-hmm. And at that time, the seventh day was the Sabbath. And so basically God observed Sabbath by destroying the world. And Noah, I believe his name means rest. So those who entered into the ark are entering into Noah's ark, into rest, and they find refuge and into Christ's work, the atonement, you know, the pitch within and without is the work of Christ, the finished work pointing to that. And so they have Sabbath rest, and God comes. Well, whoever doesn't have Sabbath rest, he destroys. And then the count starts over after the flood with Noah. First day, first 1,000 years, 3990, 2990, second day, 1990, third day, 990, fourth day. Project into the New Testament, you know, somewhere around, what, 10 AD, 11 AD is 5,000 and 11 AD. Yeah, and then, and so 1,011 AD would have been the sixth day again, 6,000 years from the flood, but it's not the Sabbath anymore. And that would have, you know, so no destruction of the earth 1,000 years ago. So it keeps counting because 1,000 years earlier, back of first century AD, the Sabbath was changed from seventh day to the first day. So in 1,011 AD, the Sabbath is the Sunday, but now you're on the seventh day again until you get to 2011. That completes the seventh day, and it turns to the eighth day or first day of the week, you know, as it were. And here we are again, judgment, Sabbath observance, in a way. I think it's kind of for it to happen twice, you know, that from creation to the flood, and it happens to be in millennial years, Sabbath time, and then project again, start counting over, and it's not until you get to the eighth day, because from the flood, 4990 to 3990, that first day, it wasn't Sunday Sabbath time then. But once it comes around to the eighth day, it's judgment day again. It's judgment day again, and that happens to be the time of Sabbath. And the language, I think, of, you know, they will live and reign with Christ 1,000 years, that we know one day is 1,000 years from the flood to 2011. Then the eighth millennium would point to all eternity future as this ends the world and we go into the new heaven and new earth, and it's like eternal Sabbath from that point.
2: So you're saying that when we hit May 21, 2011, that
4: completed
2: the Sunday Sabbath.
4: That completed the seventh day, right? Seven. If one day is 1,000 years, then 7,000 years is 7 days, like seven full days. It's a week, and. Right. And then as soon as you go beyond that, you're, you know, it's like the crack of dawn of the eighth day, the eighth millennium, and it's a new day.
2: Okay. So we're celebrating the Sunday Sabbath after May 21, 2011.
4: Observing. Yeah. I think God is.
2: Yeah.
4: I think God is observing Sabbath again with judgment. And this one will be the character for eternity future, you know. It just will,
2: because all the gods elect are going to be rising from the dead and being raptured and to live forever in a new heaven and new earth.
4: Intense spiritual activity, like the character of the Sunday Sabbath, is intense spiritual activity. And what will we be doing forever? Not lounging around. Not, you know. It's not going to be boring, it, that's for sure, but it's going to be intense spiritual activity.
1: Yeah, thank you. We do have a caller. Miriam, please go ahead.
5: That answer you just gave, Chris, I have to listen to again. That's just marvelous.
4: Hello?
1: She might have muted herself by accident. Mm-hmm. I'll send that again. Miriam,
5: sorry, gentlemen. That was a great answer, Chris. I have to listen to that again because I kind of almost got confused. My question is with respect to Matthew, I think it's 24:20. So is that the Sabbath you're talking about? Matthew 24:20 that we are in now. Thank you.
4: Matthew 24:20.
5: Thank you for this program. Bye-bye.
4: But pray ye that your flight be not in the winter, neither on the Sabbath day. And I think, if I remember right, I think that's plural. Or no, it's neither in the Sabbath. That's how it should be translated. Neither in the Sabbath. And God likened the Great Tribulation to a time of Sabbath in the sense of the gospel, that they were, the church was violating the spiritual meaning of the Sabbath by adding works to the gospel of grace. They were violating, just like the man picking up a few sticks. And so when God brought judgment on the church, the desolation is as though now they were keeping Sabbath. It's that verse. It's been a while since I looked at it. It's in Second Chronicles 36. And it says, it speaks of Judah and its judgment.

0: judged them, and as long as she lay desolate, she kept Sabbath. The way it worked out practically was the Lord opened up the eyes of his people, Mr. Camping, concerning the faith of Christ. It was a purified form of the gospel, gave God all the glory. Christ does all the work. And that's proclaimed, or was proclaimed, over the airwaves for the latter rain period. And the great multitude is saved by that gospel, which is keeping Sabbath. And the church is in a desolate condition all that time that the Lord is observing the Sabbath, the spiritual fulfillment of Sabbath, with a pure form of truth of the gospel. And so, yeah, that warning in Matthew 24 has to do with the great tribulation, judgment on the churches, and the flight. Pray that your flight be not in the winter, neither in the Sabbath. It would be better, because it was such a treacherous time, deceitful time, so many false gospels in the congregations, that it be another time, but it would identify with the desolation of the churches.
1: We have a few questions on YouTube. Somebody was asking, what about when the sun stood still? Are you taking that into account? And they used an NIV translation, which I told them that wasn't a good translation. But then they said,
0: go ahead.
1: And then just to add on to that, are you using the Gregorian or Jew calendar? Are you taking into account when the sun stood still?
0: Well, we're not really talking about the calendar as far as we're just talking about the week, you know, the weekly cycle that God created when he made the world, and he established one of the days to be a day of rest, the seventh day. And that was in place for over 11,000 years until Christ went to the cross. And why? Like, again, the seventh day was a sign pointing to rest. I didn't read it, but in Hebrews 4, a little further on, it says in verse 10, "For he that is entered into his rest, he also has ceased from his own works, as God did from his." So, he that has entered into his rest, Christ's rest, cease from his own works. Now, that's a problem with one's own faith, because the Bible says faith is a work. No man is justified by the works of the law, but by the faith of Christ. It has to be Christ's work of faith, his atonement performed on our behalf. And so we enter into that rest through salvation, and we cease from our own works. We don't say we did anything. Did you believe to become saved? No, we say the opposite. I didn't do anything. God saved me by his word, according to his predestination and election plan. He did everything. He brought the word to me, and I heard it by his grace, and he brought my heart to life and so forth. To God be the glory in everything. And when we stay far away from any thought of something I did, no way. Although it does say in the next verse, in Hebrews 4:11, "Let us labor therefore to enter into that rest, lest any man fall after the same example of unbelief." That sounds like a contradiction. Don't do any work. You have to cease from your work, and then let us labor. Let us labor to enter into the rest. And it's not a contradiction when we look up the word labor. It's the same word translated study. So let us study, and to study means read the Bible very seriously. Let me read the Bible.

0: to enter into that rest, yes, how did faith come in the day of salvation? Through hearing, through reading of the Bible. So this is how God saves. Let me place myself under the hearing of the Word of God as much as possible, my family under the hearing of the Word of God. Let us do that labor. God permitted that. And we could pray while doing it. God, may you bless your word and save me. Let us labor to enter into that rest. But it would ultimately always be God's doing to save us and to bring us in.
1: And Jesus constantly healed on the Sabbath day. And the Jews were very enraged. And I remember one particular time when Jesus says, is it good to do well on the Sabbath day, or is it to do evil? And I remember when Christ said to stretch forth his hand and it was healed, they were incensed. And spiritually speaking, Chris, what would that mean when the Pharisees were so enraged? Was it because Christ was a picture of working out salvation right in the midst, a picture of that?
0: Well, I was just trying to think where, I think, is that in John 7 that happened?
2: John 5, I believe.
0: John 5.
3: There was one more comment that previous.
0: Yeah, that's it, John 5.
3: You want me to read it? There's one more comment they had mentioned. Let's see. So they said, your definition of work has to be grounded in the correct one worker in mundane matters for money. One can work doing good deeds of the will of the Father as the Lord did. That sentence isn't as coherent as it could be, but I think you're trying and is the point to get a day to rest, not work for money. You can pick either Saturday or Sunday. I'm not sure what they mean by that.
0: Well, that's your idea, or the person who wrote it. And that's how it is with a lot of people. People have their ideas about what this means and what that means, but we're not talking about our ideas. No offense, but I don't care what the rest of the panel members think, and they don't care what I think. But we're all interested in what God has to say, what the Word of God has to say. And that's what we're trying to find out. What is God saying on this point of doctrine in that point? And he cares. He cares. He's the one who said that the seventh day was the Sabbath for 11,000 years and made it a sign. And he's the one who told us, Matthew 28:1, that someone read earlier, that in the end of the Sabbath, plural, Matthew 28:1, in the Greek, in the end of the Sabbath, as it began to dawn toward the first of the Sabbath, is how it literally reads in the Greek. And so it's telling us there was an end of Sabbath, and this was the dawning of the first of another series of Sabbaths. And we know it's early Sunday morning. Sunday morning was not the seventh day. It was not the seventh day. Even if you look at evening, morning, the Jewish day was evening, morning. Well, really, tonight is the Jewish Sabbath, right? It starts Friday night is the night portion. Saturday is the day portion of the seventh day. Saturday evening would begin Sunday. It would begin the next day going into the day of Sunday. So no way, even if it's late, early in the morning, Christ rose from the dead, like say if it's 3 or 4 o'clock in the morning, it's Sunday, it's the first day. It is not touching anything to do with the seventh day Sabbath. And therefore, why does it say in Matthew 28:1, and I'll read it again. It says, in the end of the Sabbath, as it began to dawn toward the first of the Sabbath. What is this reference to Sabbath on a Sunday? Sabbath on early Sunday morning. And then when we consider the historical circumstances, what just happened? Jesus was in the tomb. He had risen early Sunday morning. And so the sign of rest, you have to rest, pointing to the finished work of Christ. That work was that he died for the sins of his people, the foundation of the world. So the demonstration of his work was finished when he rose from the dead early Sunday, and so was the sign. So was the sign of the seventh day Sabbath. And now here is the Sabbath day for the New Testament era for the last 2,000 years. It's Sunday. Sunday's the Sabbath. The seventh day, Saturday, Sabbath is not the Saturday. God determines what the Sabbath is. We're not talking about weekends off or my off day or anything. That doesn't determine the Sabbath. God determines the Sabbath. And for the New Testament era, it is the first day of the week we call Sunday.
1: So if I may, this person who is saying whether it's Saturday or Sunday, it doesn't matter. Could we go to Romans 14, verse 5? There are people who use this verse as a kind of a tool when we are trying to be biblically accurate about the Lord's Day, on what day is the Sabbath.
0: Yeah.
1: They'll use this verse, and I'll read it. It says, "One man esteemeth one day above another. Another esteemeth every day alike. Let every man be fully persuaded in his own mind. He that regardeth the day regardeth it unto the Lord, and he that regardeth not the day, to the Lord he doth not regard it." So this is, I believe it's used out of context, but could you please speak on that? And I'll give you the last few words till we cut to the end of the program.
0: Yeah, I've heard this brought up before too.
1: Okay.
0: And
2: Sabbath is not in view.
0: Right. It doesn't mention Sabbath. Right. But what some people will say is, oh, you're limiting yourself. You only have one Sabbath. My Sabbath day is every day. And, you know, that's what they say. That's what they say. But it's actually when people want to get away from the idea that there's a day of the week that they feel is limiting me. It's limiting me. If Sunday's the Sabbath and God has certain rules, you know, in Isaiah 58, where it says, "Remove your foot from my holy day," that's speaking of the Sunday Sabbath. And do not do your own pleasure, that kind of thing. Well, now that, you know, as the expression goes, crimps my style, and I can't do what I would want to do. And that's behind where somebody would look in the Bible, well, what can I use to justify it? Oh, yeah, it's like every day is alike. Every day is alike. And I have regard for the Lord every day. And what tends to happen is Sunday will turn like every day. Every day will not turn like Sunday. That is what really happens in, I would say, probably most people's lives, if not all, who say that. And so I don't know all that God has in view here, but like Bob mentioned, it's not referring to Sabbath. God is very careful to tell us and instruct us concerning Sabbath. So, I mean, it's critical information. You have to know, especially in a world like this, it's for our own benefit. It's for our own good. It is so needful that we have time away from the world and get out of that daily cycle 24/7. Just will run you down so quickly. And can you imagine there's no break from it? No break. 24/7. And no Sabbath to kind of break it up. And so we can get our heads straight. We can get alone. We can get away from the job, get away from the news, get away from society out there and all the madness, and go to the Bible and go to prayer. You know, God knows us better than we know ourselves. And people are really fighting against their own best interests who they'll bring, oh, it's legalistic. It's, to try and keep Sabbath. You're trying to get into vault, and we're just spending all this time establishing that has nothing to do with works. The seventh day Sabbath, the Lord, no work, no work, no work. And then we're saved by the grace of God. Then the Sunday Sabbath, it's not that emphasis at all.
1: Right. So we do have Chris, 1 minute. Please go ahead, Bob.
4: We just have a minute?
1: Yep.
4: I'll wait till after.
5: What's after the 56 mark?
1: Yes, we do have a caller there. So once again, folks, this effectively concludes our one-hour program. 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

Well, greetings, Bible students, and welcome to today's edition of eBible Fellowship's Bible Quiz. In Psalm 119, verse 130, we read, "The entrance of thy words giveth light. It giveth understanding unto the simple." And here we are again, folks. Welcome to today's eBible Fellowship Bible Quiz. And here's question number one. When Jesus turned the water into wine at the wedding at Cana in Galilee, the Bible tells us it was the first miracle he performed. And you read that in John 2:11. The Bible tells us of the second miracle that he performed. Do you know what it was? Jesus turned the water into wine at the wedding at Cana in Galilee, and the Bible tells us this was the first miracle he performed. The Bible tells us of the second miracle that he performed. Do you know what it was? Number two, what prophet was the son of Amittai? What prophet was the son of Amittai? Number three, in the writing of what prophet do we read, "So two or three cities wandered unto one city to drink water, but they were not satisfied. Yet have ye not returned unto me, saith Jehovah." What prophet was inspired to write that? "So two or three cities wandered unto one city to drink water, but they were not satisfied. Yet have ye not returned unto me, saith the Lord." Number four, what prophet wrote, "Surely the Lord Jehovah will do nothing, but he revealeth his secret unto his servants, the prophets"? Those words were written under the inspiration of the Holy Spirit by what prophet? "Surely the Lord Jehovah will do nothing, but he revealeth his secret unto his servants, the prophets." And number five, what does Beulah mean? What does Beulah mean? And we'll be back in a minute with those answers.

Okay, let's listen to today's answers. Number one, when Jesus turned the water into wine at the wedding at Cana in Galilee, the Bible tells us it was the first miracle he performed. The Bible tells us of the second miracle that he performed. Do you know what it was? It was the healing of the sick son of the nobleman at Capernaum. And you read that in John 4, 46 to 54. Jesus' second miracle was the healing of the sick son of the nobleman at Capernaum. You read that in John 4, 46 to 54. Number two, what prophet was the son of Amittai? That was Jonah. You read that in Jonah 1, 1. Jonah was the son of Amittai. Jonah 1, verse 1. Number three, in the writing of what prophet do we read, "So two or three cities wandered unto one city to drink water, but they were not satisfied. Yet have ye not returned unto me, saith Jehovah." That was written by the prophet Amos under the inspiration of the Holy Spirit. You read that in Amos 4, verse 8. Amos wrote those words under the inspiration of the Holy Spirit in chapter 4, verse 8. Number four, what prophet wrote, "Surely the Lord Jehovah will do nothing, but he revealeth his secret unto his servants, the prophets." Those words also were written by the prophet Amos, as he was inspired by God to do so. Amos, in Amos 3, verse 7. And number five, what does Beulah mean? Beulah means married. You read that in Isaiah 62, verse 4. Beulah means married. Isaiah 62, verse 4. That's our eBible Fellowship Bible quiz for today. And may God bless your study in His Word.

A Short Walk in God's Word, Segment 8, Remembering May 21st, 2011. All over the world, God's Judgment Day trumpet began to sound. God was warning the inhabitants of the world that the great day of His wrath would soon begin on May 21st, 2011. That warning was first trumpeted worldwide by Family Radio, then by E-Bible Fellowship. It was seen on tracks, bumper stickers, shirts and jackets, newspapers, taxis and buses, private vehicles were being wrapped with bold lettering, billboards were going up, caravans were going out, Project Jonah got underway, Fox News, CNN and the international media were talking about it. Then, God's warning trumpet stopped sounding. May 21st, 2011 came and went, and nothing outwardly happened. There was no worldwide physical earthquake, and God's children were not taken into heaven. We were confused and very much perplexed. What had happened? Soon, through the teaching ministry of E-Bible Fellowship, God's children were being assured by the Bible that on May 21st, 2011, God brought a spiritual judgment upon the entire world that will last longer than one literal day. Of course, the churches deny this and continue to call us false prophets. But this shouldn't surprise us. The Bible teaches God first began His judgment against the churches by abandoning all of them on May 21st, 1988. Because of their hard and impotent hearts, on May 21st, 2011, God plucked them all up by their roots, and they are now without God and without any hope, twice dead. During the 17 years leading up to May 21st, 2011, completely apart from any of the churches, God saved from all nations and peoples a great multitude unknown to man but known to God. Let's praise the name of God forevermore, because He has done a great and glorious work of salvation. His abounding mercy and love are truly marvelous. We're troubled and sad because of the many that stood with us sounding the warning trumpet. There are many now that have recanted and deny what they once professed to believe. Some are agreeing with the church's error that it's impossible to know that date. Others acknowledge that date but insist God is still saving. Even Family Radio, once the most faithful Bible ministry this world has ever seen, now denies both that Judgment Day has come and that the door of salvation is shut. The question must be asked, how can a true child of God who has been purchased with the precious blood of Christ, who is the truth, deny what the Bible so loudly proclaims to be the truth? God's children hear His voice and follow Him. They know not a stranger's voice. We can certainly hope and pray that there are those who are truly saved, but God has not yet been pleased to open their spiritual understanding to discern time and judgment. God's children are indwelt by the Spirit of Christ and will hearken to the words of Christ, who is the testimony of all Bible truth. The biblical timeline is without error and proves with perfect certainty that on May 21st, 2011, it was Judgment Day when God saved the last of His elect and closed the door of salvation, casting all the unsaved into spiritual darkness reserved unto everlasting destruction on the last day. Those who argue against these end-time truths fight against God's Word. They fight against the 23-year Great Tribulation, which began on May 21, 1988, and ended on Judgment Day, May 21, 2011. They fight against the 17-year latter rain, which began on a Jubilee day in a Jubilee year on September 7, 1994, and ended on Judgment Day, May 21, 2011. They fight against the 7,000 years that began with Noah's flood on the 17th day of the second Hebrew month in 4990 BC, and ended on Judgment Day, May 21st, 2011.
They fight against the 722,500, or 5 times 10 times 17 times 5 times 10 times 17 days, that began at the cross on April 1, 33 AD and ended on Judgment Day, May 21, 2011. They fight against God's truly magnificent salvation program that lasted thousands of years until God completed his sovereign work of redemption on Judgment Day, May 21, 2011. And finally, those who fight against these end-time Bible truths fight against Jehovah God Almighty, and they will not prosper. But God will enable his children to greatly prosper because they are heirs of God and joint heirs with Christ. Beloved children of God, let us look earnestly for a new earth and new heavens. Let us rejoice and be glad.

0: Hi, this is Harry Dysart with eBible Fellowship. Thanks for joining us for the Psalm of the Day. As our Lord says in His Word in Ephesians chapter 5, verses 19 and 20, speaking to yourselves in psalms and hymns and spiritual songs, singing and making melody in your heart to the Lord, giving thanks always for all things unto God and the Father, in the name of our Lord Jesus Christ.
1: Psalm 127. A Song of Degrees for Solomon. Except Jehovah build the house, they labor in vain that build it. Except Jehovah keep the city, the watchman waketh but in vain. It is vain for you to rise up early, to sit up late, to eat the bread of sorrows. For so he giveth his beloved sleep. Lo, children are an heritage of Jehovah, and the fruit of the womb is his reward. As arrows are in the hand of a mighty man, so are children of the youth. Happy is the man that hath his quiver full of them. They shall not be ashamed, but they shall speak with the enemies in the gate.
0: As our Lord instructs us, we read in Psalm 47, verses 6 and 7, Sing praises to God, sing praises. Sing praises unto our King, sing praises. For God is the King of all the earth, sing ye praises with understanding. Please join us again for the Psalm of the Day. May God's Word be praised.

0: 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With his Bible study, here's eBible Fellowship's Robert Daniels.
1: One of the things I would like to look at today, I had something else prepared to speak about, but I was speaking to someone a week or so ago, and the matter of salvation came up. And we were talking for a while, and he asked me a question. And this here that we at eBible, we have taught about it many, many, many, many times. And those of us who have had our spiritual eyes open, we know these things. But he asked me the question, does man have a free will? Does man have the choice to accept or reject Christ? So I turned to this person and I said, no. I said, no, man doesn't have a free will to choose for whether he wants to become saved or not. And this person was taken aback by it. And I had the Bible on my phone and went to a few scriptures and began to show this person what the Bible says about salvation. And they refused to accept it. They went on and say no. And one of the examples that they brought up was, Christ stands at the door and knock. And I don't know if you've ever seen a picture of on a track where Christ standing at the heart of the person knocking. And I said to this person, that person is spiritually dead. He can't hear it. So Christ could knock all he wants. It's a spiritually dead heart he's knocking on, and he's spiritually dead and he can't hear it. And continued talking for a little bit, but I had to end the conversation because he could not see that man does not have a free will to choose for Christ. So I want to look at, the Bible has a tremendous to say things to say about the fact that God is the one who saves. And we know that. We know these things. For instance, if you look at 1 Timothy chapter 4, let's go there for a minute. 1 Timothy chapter 4, and I believe it's verse 6. I'm looking at 2 Timothy. 1 Timothy chapter 4, verse 6, where God tells us there, it says in verse 6, 1 Timothy chapter 4, verse 6, where God says, if thou put the brethren in remembrance of these things. Now, what are these things? The things that the Bible teach. Where to put them in remembrance of these things, thou shalt be a good minister of Jesus Christ, nourished up in the words of faith and of good doctrine, whereunto thou hast attained. God calls, if you look at in verse 6 there at the bottom, where God talks about the words of faith, it's the Bible. The words of faith is God's word, the Bible. You know, God calls the Bible by many different things. He calls it the word of God. He calls it many different names where God calls the Bible. And here the words of faith or is the word of God. You know, God encourages us that here in verse 6 that in other parts of the Bible that we should bring these things to our remembrance. Although we know them, we should constantly speak about them and talk about them, and we give God the glory and the praise for it. You know, it's been my experience where, I know this have been your experience where you read a verse from many, many, many, many times, and you're thinking about it, and Brother Camping or Chris teach on that verse, and the light dawns. God, because, you know, we're bringing these things back to our remembrance, we're thinking about them, and God in his mercy opened our understanding to it. And that's a wonderful thing. If you would look at another passage here in 2 Timothy, okay, 2 Timothy chapter 1. 2 Timothy chapter 1, We're going to read verses 12 to 14. Here we read in 2 Timothy chapter 1, verse 12 to 14, "For the which cause I also suffered these things, nevertheless, I am not ashamed, for I know whom I have believed, and I'm persuaded that he is able to keep that which I've committed unto him against that day. Hold fast." And God is instructing us in verse 13, "Hold fast the form of sound words." Sound words has to do with God's word, the Bible, the truth of his word. Sound words is cause of which thou hast heard of me in faith and love, which is in Christ Jesus. So God is encouraging us as we bring these things back to our remembrance. We hold them fast, the sound word, the truth of God's word. We hold to them because this is so, and no one can persuade the true elect of God who has the spiritual understanding open to follow another gospel. That can't be, because God has given us spiritual eyes to see, and he keeps us fast, and we will never fall away. And that's a wonderful blessing from God to the child of God, that we will never fall away. But we're going to move on a little bit further here. Now, when you read the Bible over and over and over again, you can't miss it. But yet, many people do. We're in the church age. They miss this wonderful, wonderful truth that God is the God of salvation. And that's what I wanted to talk about a little bit. This is the title, God of My Salvation. He's the author of it. He's the one who has designed the salvation program. It's perfect. God's word is perfect. And whatever God does is absolutely perfect. It's holy, just, and good. There is no error there. The problem is man. Man goes there with us, and he spiritualizes, not open. I'm speaking now about the church age, because God is no longer using the church. The church is anymore. And he goes there, and in his fleshly mind, he doesn't have the mind of Christ if he's not a child of God. And what they have done is, and this has permeated the churches, he has perverted the gospel of Christ. He's perverted it. He brings man's work into it, and that will never bring salvation. Only the true gospel, how God lays it out, will bring salvation. He perverts it. And he is the sheer rebellion against the word of God. He brings his own works in it, his own thoughts and ideas, what the gospel ought to be. It's one of the reasons why God tells us not to lean on our own understanding. We come humbly before the word of God, as we should, and we come humbly asking God to teach us truth, because we don't know it. So we come humbly to God's word, the Bible, which is the authority, and that's what we listen to. We don't want to listen to a man or things written in a book. The only book we want to look at is God's word, the Bible. We don't trust men when it comes on to God's word, the Bible. We go to the Bible, and that's what we trust. And we pray, and we pray, and we beseech God that God in his mercy will open our understanding to truth. Many might think that I've spoken to people where they say, I'm pretty sure you have. Oh, yeah, we're saved by grace and grace alone. But when you open the Bible and you start to explain to them what grace is, yeah, it's a free gift from God. And when you begin to tell them that, well, God has to give you grace, it is a gift, they will agree to that too. But when they begin to say, but it's up to you to accept it, and then you say, no, we're spiritually dead. They cannot understand that, because they're spiritually blinded. They cannot see it. You remember when Christ was speaking to the disciples and the Pharisees, And Jesus back in John 8, why can't you not hear my words? I've been in discussions with people where you're reading God's word to them. You're telling them what the Bible says. They hear you physically, but spiritually, they can't. They can't. You see, when you look at all the major religions, it doesn't have to be a major religion outside the Bible. The true God's word, the truth of God's word is based on man works. So no matter what I was saying to this person, although they used to listen to Brother Camping, they know what Brother Camping teaches, but yet they're sticking to their way that no, you have to accept it. Christ has done all they can do. Now that he's done 99.9% of the work, now it's up to you to accept that 1%. That will never work. But they insist that you're saved by grace and grace alone. And they cannot see it for nothing. So you have to, you know, pray for that person during the day of salvation that God may open their understanding. But let's go on from there to look at what the Bible says about us. That man doesn't have the choice to choose for Christ. He can't. And God paints the picture of us before he saves us. And that picture is not good. When you read these verses and you say to yourself, how can a person make this choice when he is dead? He's dead. He has no spiritual life in him. Choose Christ, who's life and light. He can't. He can't do it. He's dead. He's dead. He's dead. And God give us a whole host of examples in the Bible to tell us that salvation belongs to God. He's the one who performed that mighty miracle of salvation in the heart of that person. He has to elect that person to salvation. We can't do that. We have no parts of that. God is the one who decides who's saved and who's not. You see, it is God's salvation program. As I said, he's the designer of it. He's the author of it. He's the one who planned it all out to bring glory to himself. We have nothing to do with it. Can't overemphasize that enough. But yet so many people got it wrong. They got it wrong. And the Bible tells us, he paints this picture of us. For instance, let's look at Matthew. Matthew chapter 15, I believe it is. Verse 19. Matthew chapter 15, verse 19. Here, God is telling us, because who knows me better than God himself? Who knows the heart of men more than God himself? Only God knows it. He knows the depth of the wickedness and the depravity which is in man's heart. I know today we're living in Judgment Day, and we're taken aback by the wickedness, and we're human beings, we're men. And when we look around the world, we see the utter wickedness of man, how it's multiplying, and we're men. And God could see far, far, far more than we can, the heart of men. And God's people, we're taken aback by it. You know, it grieves us to see how sinful and wicked man is. And it's only except by God's mercy and God's grace that he has, if you are truly a child of God, that he has given you a new heart, because we're no different. We're no different than anyone else. It doesn't make a difference where you're from, your education level, what part of the world you were born, what race you're from. It makes no difference, because the Bible tells us he's not a respecter of persons. But here in Matthew 15, verse 19, God says, for out of the heart proceed evil thoughts. And it's interesting how God speaks about the thoughts. And what does the Bible say about our thoughts before God save us? God tells us that if a man think lustfully after a woman, all you have to do, man or woman, all you have to do is think it. And God tells us we're guilty of adultery and murder, and all these things proceed out of the heart. But here he says, out of the heart proceed evil thoughts, murders, adulteries, fornication, thefts, false witness, blasphemies. These are the things which defile a man, but to eat with unwashed hands defileth not a man. So here is God's description of us before God saved you. If you were a child of God, you could be morally nice and all these things about you, but if you're not truly a child of God, God tells us this is what comes out of the heart of men. And we see it now in our day on a grand scale. Every nation you go to, you see it. You see it everywhere. God's judgment is upon the world. We're truly living in judgment day in our day. This is how God sees us. And when you go into Jeremiah 17:9, how God talks about how desperately wicked the heart of man is. And how can a person, when God who knows everyone, the heart of men, is telling us what proceeds out of the heart, but yet I could turn around and choose to accept him or reject him? The Bible doesn't teach that at all. God tells us in the Bible, we're saved by grace and grace alone. And he sets up all these pictures throughout the Bible. You study this issue in the Bible, you could just go on with verse after verse after verse after verse after verse. How God lays it out. And you read in Ephesians and how God described that you're saved by grace. And he goes into Galatians to tell us your works will never save us. And you just see the same thing. And he would raise somebody from the dead to tell us that that's a picture of us being raised from the dead at the spiritual life. And God just goes on and on to tell us. And when you go into like the Gospels in the Old Testament, like in Ezekiel 36, this mighty miracle that God has to perform within each and every one of his elect. When he says, a new heart will I give you and put my spirit within you. And he causes us to walk in his statutes. Whose work is that? It's the work of Christ. He's the one who causes us to do these things. It's not man's will. All I want to do is sin and sin and sin and sin and sin. Until the end of the day, I die and the last day I'll be destroyed forevermore. How can someone in this condition choose an absolutely holy God to do it God's way? It's impossible. Now, parts of the Bible, God tells us that salvation is an impossible thing for men. It's impossible because God is the one who has to perform that miracle. And I'm going to decide whether I want it or not. I will always choose to go away from Christ if it's up to me to do that. We will never come to God in God's terms. Never, never, never, never will. Will never happen. And yet, during the church age, man fashioned this gospel that is up to you and to do it. And I was speaking to this person, you know, you weep for that person, you know, and no matter what you say, they're locked in. They're not given an inch. So you have to end the conversation and you have to walk away because they're spiritually blinded. Another verse, and there's so much verses to turn to, and I'm pretty sure that we're familiar with these verses, but one of the wonderful things about the Bible is this, that I've learned that although we know things in the Bible, although we know it, what the Bible says, or God's elect can, you know, by God's mercy, they can be corrected. You see, because by God's mercy, he has given us spiritual eyes to see, and no one has a lock on truth, 100%. I could speak for myself where the little that I do understand, I thank God for it. I thank God for the truth he has given to me, and I'm no worthy of it at all more than anyone else. But I glorify God on this behalf that who am I that God would give me, open my eyes to such a wonderful teaching in the Bible? You know, you stand in awe of it when we see where we were before God saved us. We could care less about what the Bible says, but God in his mercy, God in his mercy, he brought you the gospel. He drew you to himself. He opened your eyes to truth. And you look back and says, you know, that wasn't me. It's God's mercy. Maybe the gospel was presented to you many, many, many times. You were raised in a home, a godly home. Mom and dad prayed for you for years and years, and you moved out of your home and went out on your own and living in an ungodly way. And you were at a street corner somewhere and somebody handed you a tract, a faithful Bible tract. And you read it and, you know, things start getting uneasy in your soul. And by God's mercy, open your understanding to it and so forth. Who gets the glory? Did you have anything to do with it? You were living your life. You could care less about what the Bible says. Maybe you laughed at it. Or you felt sorry for those poor people, poor church people or whatever they are. And you mocked it. But God in his mercy drew you to himself. Who did it? Was that your free choice? No. God is the one who drew you to himself. He's the Savior. He gets all the glory. And when your spiritual eyes have been opened to God's word, you give, oh, we gladly, gladly give God the glory. To God be the glory. And we thank him for it, you see. But here in, turn to John 6, and God lays it out in, to us. John 6, another familiar verses. I feel a familiar verse. You know, one of the wonderful things too about God's word, when someone teaches you something, you don't take their word for it. You take it to the Bible because the Bible is the authority and you check it out. Is this what the Bible is saying? Is the Bible teaching the fact that salvation comes from God and God alone? And you check it out. Does man have anything to do with his salvation? You go to the Bible, you hear that teaching, you check it out. Is it faithful to God's word? You thank God for it. And that's what the true believer does. We always want to take any teaching that was taught to us, or you have a doctrine that is that you're skeptical of. You go to the Bible and you check it out. You never want to take the word of any man. You always check it out with the Bible. Is this really what the Bible says, that man has no free will? Is it? You go to the Bible and you pray God to lead you into truth, and God open your understanding to what this truth is. You glorify God, and oh, well, that teaching was true. Man doesn't have a free will to choose for Christ. And if the Bible says he doesn't have a free will, then that's what we believe. That's what we believe, because we only trust the Bible. And God's people trusts the Bible because God has given them a new heart. And that's the only way we can. There are many people who give lip service to the Bible, but when you sit them down and you show them what the Bible say, they are offended. God's elect is never offended at truth, because that's what we want. God, Holy Spirit in us wants to hear truth. And we're very sensitive to truth of God's word. If you hear something that's not true, you know, you start feeling uncomfortable. Oh, we rush to the Bible. Is this what the Bible say? And we always trust the Bible and the Bible alone, because the Bible is God's word, and we can't say that enough. You know, you can't say that enough. How could it be that God has given us the Bible? He wrote it. You know, and what a wonderful blessing that is. And in our day, we could have the Bible on our cell phone. And as I have this thing in my car where I'm going to work, I could attach my my things to my phone and hear the Bible being read to me over the speakers. My, that's a blessing to and from work. And you're hearing the Bible being read to you. You don't have to listen to the radio stations. You have one right there. And to and from work every day, I listen to the Bible being read. And you know, it's a blessing that you could do that. Even if you're not driving to work, but you're on public transportation, you put your earbuds in your ear, the Bible is on your phone, You can simply listen to God speaking to you. Isn't that amazing? That we could listen to the Bible being read, and you could just listen to it wherever you go. You could just, you know, you could be in the park, sitting on a nice park bench on a nice day, and you could either read the Bible on your phone, or you can listen to it being read back to you. That to me is a tremendous blessing, that in our day, God has opened the technology thing here that we could have the Bible wherever we go, and we could just listen and listen and listen and listen to God speaking to us individually. Because every time you're reading the Bible, it's as if God is standing in front of you, talking to you. He's right there in front of you as you read the Bible. Almighty God is talking to you from the Bible. Wow. That to me is amazing blessing. A blessing from God. And in John 6:44, hear what God tells us. No man, no human being, no man, he says here, can come to me except the Father which has sent me draw him, and I will raise him up at the last day. No one of his own will can come to God of his own accord. On God's terms, it will never happen, because God says no man can. No one. No matter where you're from or whatever, in what age or what decade or century, God, here he says, no man can come to me except God draws him. So where is man's efforts? It doesn't exist. As I said earlier, the false gospels of the world is works. You know, it's based on works. It's you. You have to go to some pilgrimage somewhere. You're doing it. And you go have, in some religion, you have to go live in a mountaintop somewhere, or whatever their religion demands of you. You do it. See? It's based on what you do, where you live a solitary life somewhere, and you only, whatever they say, it's all based on man's efforts. But God says, no, I'm the one who have to save you. God gets the glory. To God be the glory. He's the one who saves. It's not us, you see. And that caters to man's flesh. You see, man wants some control over his, whatever he says, salvation. And the Bible does not teach that. You can't emphasize that over and over again. And God goes on to tell us a little bit more over in John, Gospel of John, chapter 5, I believe. 5, verse 18. No, that's not the verse. I had something else to say about that, but God is the Savior. He's the one who saved, and that's the one gets the credit for salvation. God even tells us, let's turn to another passage. I had something else to say about John, this verse, but I'll have to come back to it a little bit later. In John chapter 1, remember those verses there in John chapter 1? Okay, God tells us, and I brought this verse up to the person that I was speaking to. You know, I was speaking to them. But here in verse 12, you know, it's amazing to me how God lays out all these verses in the Bible, and yet there are those who stick to their teachings about this thing, about this free will thing. It's amazing the blindness of man's heart. Here he says in verse 12, but as many as received him, to them gave he power to become the sons of, and they totally misunderstand this verse. And it says, to them he gave power to become sons of God, even to them that believe on his name. So I read this verse to this person, and they said, see, you see what the Bible says? I said, but you have to read on a little bit further. So I read this verse, the next few verses, which were born. Here, I said that God is speaking here of a birth. Someone is born, which were born not of blood, nor of the will of men. See, our will doesn't make us born again, is it? First got very quiet. You see, nor of the will of the flesh, which is our works, nor of the will of man, but of God. That's it. Now, who does the saving 100%? It's not my will. It's not the will of man. It says, the Bible says here, but of God. And they got very quiet. You know, they got very quiet. I'm not trying to persuade anyone about this. All I could do is read what the Bible says. And they quickly changed the topic. I said, so I brought him back to the verse again. I said, you want to explain that verse to me? They couldn't. But yet, they stuck to their teaching, their belief. And this to me is very plain to see. You know, and when you show these people these verses who believe in that teaching of free will, they don't have an answer for you. They don't have an answer. They get upset, they get mad, or they just simply just walk away. See, pride. Pride, you see, pride. You know, God is the one who has to humble us before him. God is the one who humbles us. We cannot humble, we can't even humble ourselves before God. You see, we can't humble ourselves. There's a verse, I should have looked it up before. I think it's in Daniel chapter 4. I was thinking about it, but I should have looked it up where I thought I had it written down. But God basically was saying in this passage that God is the one who has to humble us before him because we can't not do it. He's the one who does all of that in the heart of his elect. So God gets all the praise and all the glory. When God says, a broken and a contrite heart, he will not despise. Well, what is that? Something that God does. He is the one who gives us the heart of Christ. So salvation has nothing to do with anything that we do, because God tells us in the Bible that we're chosen in him from the foundation of the world. He tells us that we're chosen in him from the foundation of the world. He made the choice to save and elect people for himself. He had nothing to do with sinful men. Look at Jeremiah. Turn to look at Jeremiah. I believe they're in chapter 1. In Jeremiah chapter 1, God gave us, he speaks about Jeremiah. He was a youngster then. And in verse 4 of Jeremiah chapter 1, God says, then the word of Jehovah came unto me, saying, before I formed thee in the belly, I knew thee. He wasn't even conceived as yet. And God says, he knew thee. And before thou camest out of the womb, I sanctified thee and ordained thee a prophet unto the nations. See, it is God's doing. Remember, God says we're chosen in him from the foundation of the world. God made the decision to save a people for himself before he created the world. Before he created the world, God made a decision to save a people for himself. He had nothing to do with man's efforts. We cannot say that enough. Say that enough over and over again. It is God's decision who he saves and when he saves them. So let me make it very clear that God is no longer saving a people in our day. The door to salvation is closed. The door to salvation is closed. So all the elect, God's elect, are saved. He saved them leading up to May 21, 2011. God has saved all his elect. We don't know who they are. It's God's business. It's God's business whom he saved. And it's not as if that the world, you know, desires it. No, they don't. So God is the one who saved a people for himself. And he lays it out in the Bible to us. And he tells us how Christ paid for their sin from the foundation of the world, and how he came to demonstrate what he did on the cross, what he already did from the foundation of the world to save a people for himself. And thus God just lays out this wonderful, this magnificent salvation to us in the Bible. But yet, during the church age, so many, many, many churches, pastors, deacons, elders, theologians miss this great truth. They didn't see it. They can't see it. They couldn't see it because God has not opened their eyes to it. You know, and how sad it is. And the sad part of it is these during the church age, when they were bringing these false teaching in the Bible, the people in the congregation that sits, they sit there and they just listen, just feeding on what this pastor is saying, not recognizing the fact that he's bringing a false gospel to you and he's giving you false assurances. You see those big crusades on TV, it's just tens of thousands of people sit there and they accepted the Lord, and all you have to do is say the sinner's prayer. And I remember years ago, I was in a church where, you know, people would walk down the aisle and they were told, from this moment on, you were saved. And I always think about it. How does he know that? How does he know that God saved that person? As a teenager, I'm thinking about that. How does he know that God saved that person? These people were given these assurances that they were saved. They trust in that. And because pastor so-and-so tells me that I'm saved, they accepted it. Never question it. And then during the week, they go out back into their sin and do come back because they are sure that, oh, my pastor told me that I'm saved. And nothing could be further from the truth. Nothing could be further from the truth. But wonderfully, during the church age, there was truth going forward, and God has saved people during the church age. But we now know that the great multitude is saved leading up to May 20.

that God is the one who saves. He's the one who saves, then man's work has nothing to do with it. In Romans chapter 4, here's another example. And he says, what shall we say then? What shall we then say that Abraham, our father, has pertaining to the flesh, hath found? For if Abraham were justified by works, he hath not whereof the glory, but not before God. So if you say you're saved by your works, Bible answers the question right there. Oh, you could glory, but you're not glorying before God, because that is not true salvation. And it goes on. For what says the scripture? Abraham believed God, and we know that it should be he was counted, Christ was counted unto him for righteousness. Now to him that worketh is the reward not reckoned of grace, but of debt. But to him that worketh not, but believeth in him that justifieth the ungodly, his faith, which is Christ's faith, his faith is counted for righteousness. The wonderful thing that Abraham did by the sacrifice of his son, did that save him? No. It's the faith of Christ, the work of Christ that saves us. It's not our works, not us. We're saved by grace and grace alone. It's not a work of righteousness which we have done. The Bible clearly tells us there. But yet, those who read these verses and they can't see. They can't see it. They're blinded spiritually. They can't see that, no, my works will never save me. It's only the work of Christ. And that is a great truth that the Bible teaches, and so many missed it. They missed this great truth that God has laid out in the Bible. And another familiar passage over there in Romans 9, remember twin brothers? Twin brothers, God tells us there in Romans chapter 9. Let's pick up the context and start reading in verse 5 of Romans chapter 9, verse 5. Here God says, whose are the fathers of whom, as concerning the flesh, Christ came, who is over all, God blessed forever. Amen. Not as though the word of God hath taken none effect, for they are not all Israel, which are Israel, neither because they are of the seed of Abraham are they all children, but in Isaac shall thy seed be called. That is, they which are the children of the flesh, they are not the children of God, but the children of the promise are counted for the seed. For this is the word of promise. At the time will I come, and Sarah shall have a son. And not only this, but when Rebekah also had conceived by one, even by her father Isaac, for the children be not yet born, neither having done any good or evil, that the purpose of God according to election might stand, not of works, but of him that calleth. You know, many people, when you bring up the word election, they get very nervous. Election is a wonderful thing. It's biblical. It's a biblical teaching about that there. God made a choice to save one over there, one in two for family, few in the city. It's gosh, it's a beautiful teaching in the Bible. Because if God did not elect the people to salvation, no one would become saved. And in verse 12, he says, it was said unto her, the elder should serve the younger, as it is written, Jacob have I loved, but Esau have I hated. What shall we say then? Is there unrighteousness with God? God forbid. For he said to Moses, I will have mercy on whom I will have mercy, and I will have compassion on whom I will have compassion. So then it is not him that willeth. See that word willeth again? Same one we see in John 1. Not the will of man or the will of the flesh that saves us. He says, so then, if it's not him that willeth, nor of him that runneth, but of God that showeth mercy. It's nothing to do with man's works.
Nothing, nothing, nothing whatsoever. We

0: can't emphasize that enough. As you see, mankind by nature, we don't like it. Many are offended at this when you start speaking about God's election program. And how sad that is, because it's only by the mercy of God that he has done it. This salvation program that God has designed, it is his salvation. It's to, as it says, we're saved to the praise and the glory of God. The Bible tells us in Ephesians chapter 2 and chapter 1. We're saved to the praise and glory of God. That's it. We're all unprofitable servants, the Bible tells us. Not one of us. Your eyes have been truly opened by God, and you understand. You understand these things by God's mercy, because if God didn't save you, you wouldn't be saved at all. He has elected tens of millions of people to himself. And you know, we're living in that day where that time is just, the years are moving along, and time is going by. And very soon, I believe that we will be in God's presence forevermore. Let's turn to a couple more verses. I think it's this one is in Peter, 1 Peter chapter 1, no, chapter 2. 1 Peter chapter 2, verses 9 and 10. There we read, here God speaks in the Bible that you're a chosen generation. We're chosen by God. Bible teaches, and we are a royal priesthood, a holy nation, a peculiar people, that he should show forth the praises of him that hath called you. The true believers, we are called of God. It's God's doing, out of darkness. Who does it? God does. We're called out of darkness. Before we say, where were we at? In the dominion of darkness, into his marvelous light. God did it. We were called of him. In verse 10, which in time past were not a people, but are now the people of God, which hath not obtained mercy, but now have obtained mercy. You see how God gets all praise and glory for salvation? He had nothing to do with man does. Nothing whatsoever. Another passage in Isaiah 44, verses 21 to 23. Isaiah chapter 44, start reading in verse 21. Remember these, O Jacob and Israel, for thou art my servant. I formed thee. Thou art my God, O Israel. Thou shalt not be forgotten. And in verse 22, here God says, I have blotted out as a thick cloud thy transgressions, and as a cloud of thy sin. Return unto me, for I have redeemed thee. God is the one who blots out our transgressions. No one can do that. No one can tell you from this day forward you're born again, you're saved, or no pastor, no priest can do that. Only God can do this great miracle of salvation in the life of the ones who he has chosen to salvation. And also in Psalm 103, in Psalm 103, verse 8 to 18, here God says, Jehovah is merciful and gracious, slow to anger, plenteous in mercy. He will not always chide, neither will he keep his anger forever. He hath not dealt with us after our sins, nor rewarded us according to our iniquities. For as the heaven is high above the earth, so great it's his mercy towards them that fear him. It's God's elect. As far as the east is from the west, so far has he, Notice that he removed our transgressions from us. You see, only God can forgive our sins. You know, he forgave the sins of his elect for his own glory. And it goes on, like as a father pitieth his children, so Jehovah pitieth them that fear him. And he goes on, says, for he knoweth our frame, he remembereth that we are dust. As for man, his days are as grass, as a flower of the field, so he flourisheth. For the wind passes over it, and it is gone, and the place thereof shall know it no more. But the mercy of Jehovah is from everlasting to everlasting upon them that fear him. Now, these are a wonderful, wonderful truth that God has done, thing he has done for his elect, and his righteousness unto children's children, to such as keep his covenant, and to those that remember his commandments to do them. See how merciful God is to us. He has saved us, and he has forgiven us of our transgressions, and we're going to spend eternity with him forevermore in a new heaven and new earth. And it's a beautiful salvation that God has laid out in the Bible for him, for us. But yet man, in his rebellion against God's word, you know, he changes it. He wants some credit for salvation. And that will never, never work. He tells us there, and one of the most familiar passages in the Bible, let me read it to get it word for word, in Ephesians chapter 2, verse 8. Here, God tells us these beautiful, beautiful verses in the Bible, and he tells us over and over again. He says here, for by grace, and these people in free will, you know, they quote these verses. They quote the same verses we quote, you see, but they're still spiritually blinded. For by grace are we saved through faith, and that not of yourselves, cannot save yourself. You see, it is a gift of God, not of works, lest any man should glory. See, any hint of work, it is a works gospel. It is another gospel. And that will never work. God gets all the glory. He gets all the praise for his salvation. And as I was speaking to this person, you know, they couldn't see it. They couldn't see it. They couldn't see it. They couldn't see it. You know, it just goes to show that no matter how God lays out these verses in the Bible, if he doesn't open your spiritual eyes to truth, you can always come to a wrong conclusion, no matter how sincere you might be, or no matter how long you say you've been studying the Bible. If God doesn't open your eyes to truth and you see these things in the Bible, you'll never see it. You're still yet in spiritual blindness. You see, the worst gospel is rebelling against God's commandments. And that will never work. It will never save. It never brought salvation. The false gospels never bring salvation to anyone. The true gospel, as God has laid it out within the Bible, that God, when he was saving people for himself, and that elect, when he zeroes in on that elect to save, God does all the work of applying the work for this. He has elected that person to salvation. And at that time, when salvation was possible, he saved that person. He applies the word of God to that person. He drew that person to himself. It has nothing to do with what man thinks or what he did. No. Salvation is 1,000% the work of Christ. Can't emphasize that. Oh, I remember a long time ago, it's probably still there in our local area. There was a church, this Free Will Baptist Church. Free, he tells you right at the front what they're all about. They're free will. And, you know, that stuck in my head for a long time. Free Will Baptist Church. So this person, as I was speaking to this person, when he asked me the question, does man have a free will? So I was sitting at the kitchen table, and there was a Coke, can of Coke, and a can of Pepsi in front of me. I said, oh, he has a free will to choose the Pepsi or the Coke. That's it. But choosing for Christ, no. Christ is the one who makes the choice. He's the one who has done it. And the Bible is replete. And this is not even, this is a scratching the surface of the abundant amount of verses in the Bible that teach this great truth. And yet so many people misses it. They don't see it. They insist on this thing that the free will doctrine, they say, comes out of the Bible. And it's not true. It is not true. The Bible does not teach that man has a choice to choose. Adam did at one point, and that was it. Adam could have said no or yes, did it God's way. But when Adam rebelled against God's word, that was it. That was it. So wonderfully that, you know, God has elected a people to salvation, and we can help. Those of us have our spiritual understanding open, we can but glorify God in this behalf. We can't say it enough. God gets the credit, and we gladly give God all the glory and all the praise for having mercy upon a few people. Because even when you go over to in the Gospel of Luke, I was reading this morning in Luke chapter, I think it's Luke chapter 2. You turn over to Luke chapter 2, where God is speaking about Christ in Luke chapter 2, verse 10. Let's turn here to Luke chapter 2, verse 10, where God is telling us, and the angel said unto them, fear not, for behold, I bring you good tidings of great joy, which shall be to all people. I believe speaking to God's elect. You know, when God saves us, you know, we glorify him, we joy in him, in his word. And says, for unto you, he's, you know, Christ came to save his people from their sins. And he says, for unto you, who's the you? I believe speaking about God's elect. Because he only came into this world to save his people. He says, for unto you is born this day in the city of David, a Savior, which is Christ the Lord. Christ came into this world to save his people from their sins. So he says here in verse 11, for unto you, God's elect, is born this day. And we know the whole cross account is a demonstration. You know, and even when you look at in Matthew, he came to save his people from their sins. Emmanuel, God with us, this great demonstration that he did, that he already had done from the foundation of the world. Here he's demonstrating it to us. He was, Christ came to save his elect. Not everyone, or who decides to accept it or reject it. No. He's born to us. He paid for the sins of his people. And it's a wonderful truth. And I said that, let me take a detour and look at this, because I was discussing this with someone, and they keep insisting that no, man have a choice. Man have a choice. And I said, look at Lazarus. Lazarus was dead. And said, it's also a great picture of salvation. And I asked him a direct question. I said, yeah, he brought it up to me, and he says, well, you know, Christ is standing at the door knocking at the door of your heart, but he's spiritually dead. He can't hear you. Well, no, Rob, no. He has to open the door, but he can't hear. He can't hear the knock. And, you know, all we can do is hope and pray that maybe God has saved that, may have had mercy upon them. You know, we don't know. We don't know. It says that delayed drawing, we don't know. But we continue to pray for our loved ones. You know, and I believe we all have this issue, praying for a loved one that maybe they have Maybe God may have had mercy upon them. And we continue to pray. You know, we never stop praying for our loved ones and those who we know, you know, and they don't want to hear it, then, you know, you let them be. Because you can't convince someone, you know, to see what you're seeing from the Bible. It's only by God's mercy that we do see it. And we glorify God because we know that we're not deserving of it. You know, it's only God's mercy while he has opened our understanding to this great truth in the Bible. I think I stop here, and next time we'll look at something else. But it was just, I was thinking about this as I was speaking to this person. I said, so let me, although we know them, let me go back and look at these verses again to bring these things back to my remembrance. You know, and I like to do that from time to time.
1: 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To hear more of Robert's studies, visit eBibleFellowship.org. Until next time, may the Lord's perfect will be done.

0: We welcome you to eBible Fellowship's Bible Reading Program. We read in 2 Timothy 3, verse 16, "All Scripture is given by inspiration of God and is profitable for doctrine, for reproof, for correction, for instruction in righteousness." Now, let's begin our Bible Reading Program.
1: Exodus 11. And the Lord said unto Moses, "Yet will I bring one plague more upon Pharaoh and upon Egypt. Afterwards he will let you go hence. When he shall let you go, he shall surely thrust you out hence altogether. Speak now in the ears of the people, and let every man borrow of his neighbor, and every woman of her neighbor, jewels of silver and jewels of gold." And the Lord gave the people favor in the sight of the Egyptians. Moreover, the man Moses was very great in the land of Egypt in the sight of Pharaoh's servants and in the sight of the people. And Moses said, "Thus saith the Lord, about midnight I will go out into the midst of Egypt, and all the firstborn in the land of Egypt shall die, from the firstborn of Pharaoh that sitteth upon his throne, even unto the firstborn of the maidservant that is behind the mill, and all the firstborn of beasts. And there shall be a great cry throughout all the land of Egypt, such as there was none like it, nor shall be like it any more. But against any of the children of Israel shall not a dog move his tongue, against man or beast, that he may know how that the Lord doth put a difference between the Egyptians and Israel. And all these thy servants shall come down unto me, and bow down themselves unto me, saying, Get thee out, and all the people that follow thee, and after that I will go out." And he went out from Pharaoh in a great anger. And the Lord said unto Moses, "Pharaoh shall not hearken unto you, that my wonders may be multiplied in the land of Egypt." And Moses and Aaron did all these wonders before Pharaoh, and the Lord hardened Pharaoh's heart, so that he would not let the children of Israel go out of his land. Exodus 12. And the Lord spake unto Moses and Aaron in the land of Egypt, saying, "This month shall be unto you the beginning of months. It shall be the first month of the year to you. Speak ye unto all the congregation of Israel, saying, In the tenth day of this month they shall take to them every man a lamb, according to the house of their fathers, a lamb for an house. And if the household be too little for the lamb, let him and his neighbor next unto his house take it according to the number of the souls. Every man according to his eating shall make your count for the lamb. Your lamb shall be without blemish, a male of the first year. Ye shall take it out from the sheep or from the goats. And ye shall keep it up until the 14th day of the same month, and the whole assembly of the congregation of Israel shall kill it in the evening. And they shall take of the blood, and strike it on the two side posts, and on the upper door post of the houses wherein they shall eat it. And they shall eat the flesh in that night, roast with fire and unleavened bread, and with bitter herbs they shall eat it. Eat not of it raw, nor sodden at all with water, but roast with fire, his head with his legs, and with the pertinence thereof. And ye shall let nothing of it remain until the morning, and that which remaineth of it until the morning ye shall burn with fire. And thus shall ye eat it, with your loins girded, your shoes on your feet, and your staff in your hand. And ye shall eat it in haste, it is the Lord's Passover. For I will pass through the land of Egypt this night, and will smite all the firstborn in the land of Egypt, both man and beast. And against all the gods of Egypt I will execute judgment. I am the Lord. And the blood shall be to you for a token upon the houses where ye are. And when I see the blood, I will pass over you, and the plague shall not be upon you to destroy you when I smite the land of Egypt. And this day shall be unto you for a memorial, and ye shall keep it a feast to the Lord throughout your generations. Ye shall keep it a feast by an ordinance forever. 7 days shall ye eat unleavened bread. Even the first day ye shall put away leaven out of your houses. For whosoever eateth leavened bread from the first day until the seventh day, that soul shall be cut off from Israel. And in the first day there shall be an holy convocation, and in the seventh day there shall be an holy convocation to you. No manner of work shall be done in them, save that which every man must eat, that only may be done of you. And ye shall observe the feast of unleavened bread, for in this selfsame day have I brought your armies out of the land of Egypt. Therefore shall ye observe this day in your generations by an ordinance forever. In the first month, on the 14th day of the month at even, ye shall eat unleavened bread. until the 21st day of the month at even. 7 days shall there be no leaven found in your houses, for whosoever eateth that which is leavened, even that soul shall be cut off from the congregation of Israel, whether he be a stranger or born in the land. Ye shall eat nothing leavened. In all your habitations shall ye eat unleavened bread. Then Moses called for all the elders of Israel, and said unto them, Draw out and take you a lamb according to your families, and kill the Passover. And ye shall take a bunch of hyssop, and dip it in the blood that is in the basin, and strike the lintel and the two side posts with the blood that is in the basin. And none of you shall go out at the door of his house until the morning. For the Lord will pass through to smite the Egyptians, and when he seeth the blood upon the lintel and on the two side posts, the Lord will pass over the door, and will not suffer the destroyer to come in unto your houses to smite you. And ye shall observe this thing for an ordinance to thee and to thy sons forever. And it shall come to pass, when ye be come to the land which the Lord will give you, according as he hath promised, that ye shall keep this service. And it shall come to pass, when your children shall say unto you, What mean ye by this service? That ye shall say, It is the sacrifice of the Lord's Passover, who passed over the houses of the children of Israel in Egypt, when he smote the Egyptians, and delivered our houses. And the people bowed their head and worshipped. And the children of Israel went away, and did as the Lord had commanded Moses and Aaron, so did they. And it came to pass that at midnight the Lord smote all the firstborn in the land of Egypt, from the firstborn of Pharaoh that sat on his throne, unto the firstborn of the captive that was in the dungeon, and all the firstborn of cattle. And Pharaoh rose up in the night, he and all his servants, and all the Egyptians, and there was a great cry in Egypt, for there was not a house where there was not one dead. And he called for Moses and Aaron by night, and said, Rise up, and get you forth from among my people, both ye and the children of Israel, and go, serve the Lord as ye have said. Also take your flocks and your herds, as ye have said, and be gone, and bless me also. And the Egyptians were urgent upon the people, that they might send them out of the land in haste, for they said, We be all dead men. And the people took their dough before it was leavened, their kneading troughs being bound up in their clothes upon their shoulders. And the children of Israel did according to the word of Moses, and they borrowed of the Egyptians jewels of silver, and jewels of gold, and raiment. And the Lord gave the people favor in the sight of the Egyptians, so that they lent unto them such things as they required, and they spoiled the Egyptians. And the children of Israel journeyed from Ramesses to Succoth, about 600,000 on foot, that were men beside children. And a mixed multitude went up also with them, and flocks and herds, even very much cattle. And they baked unleavened cakes of the dough which they had brought forth out of Egypt, for it was not leavened, because they were thrust out of Egypt and could not tarry, neither had they prepared for themselves any victual. Now the sojourning of the children of Israel, who dwelt in Egypt, was 430 years. And it came to pass at the end of the 430 years, even the selfsame day it came to pass, that all the hosts of the Lord went out from the land of Egypt. It is a night to be much observed unto the Lord for bringing them out from the land of Egypt. This is that night of the Lord to be observed of all the children of Israel in their generations. And the Lord said unto Moses and Aaron, This is the ordinance of the Passover, there shall no stranger eat thereof. But every man's servant that is bought for money, when thou hast circumcised him, then shall he eat thereof. A foreigner and an hired servant shall not eat thereof. In one house shall it be eaten. Thou shalt not carry forth aught of the flesh abroad of the house, neither shall ye break a bone thereof. All the congregation of Israel shall keep it. And when a stranger shall sojourn with thee, and will keep the Passover to the Lord, let all his males be circumcised, and then let him come near and keep it, and he shall be as one that is born in the land, for no uncircumcised person shall eat thereof. One law shall be to him that is homeborn, and unto the stranger that sojourneth among you. Thus did all the children of Israel, and the Lord commanded Moses and Aaron, so did they. And it came to pass the selfsame day, that the Lord did bring the children of Israel out of the land of Egypt by their armies. Exodus 13. And the Lord spake unto Moses, saying, Sanctify unto me all the firstborn, whatsoever openeth the womb among the children of Israel, both of man and of beast, it is mine. And Moses said unto the people, Remember this day in which he came out from Egypt, out from the house of bondage, for by strength of hand the Lord brought you out from this place. There shall no leavened bread be eaten. This day came he out in the month Abib. And it shall be, when the Lord shall bring thee into the land of the Canaanites, and the Hittites, and the Amorites, and the Hivites, and the Jebusites, which he sware unto thy fathers to give thee, a land flowing with milk and honey, that thou shalt keep this service in this month. 7 days shalt thou eat unleavened bread, and in the seventh day shall be a feast to the Lord. Unleavened bread shall be eaten 7 days, and there shall no leavened bread be seen with thee, neither shall there be leaven seen with thee in all thy quarters. And thou shalt shew thy son in that day, saying, This is done because of that which the Lord did unto me when I came forth out of Egypt. And it shall be for a sign unto thee upon thine hand, and for a memorial between thine eyes, that the Lord's law may be in thy mouth, for with a strong hand hath the Lord brought thee out of Egypt. Thou shalt therefore keep this ordinance in his season from year to year. And it shall be, when the Lord shall bring thee into the land of the Canaanites, as he sware unto thee and to thy fathers, and shall give it thee, that thou shalt set apart unto the Lord all that openeth the matrix, and every firstling that cometh of a beast which thou hast, the male shall be the Lord's. And every firstling of an ass thou shalt redeem with a lamb, and if thou wilt not redeem it, then thou shalt break his neck, and all the firstborn of man among thy children shalt thou redeem. And it shall be, when thy son asketh thee in time to come, saying, What is this? That thou shalt say unto him, By strength of hand the Lord brought us out from Egypt, from the house of bondage. And it came to pass, when Pharaoh would hardly let us go, that the Lord slew all the firstborn in the land of Egypt, both the firstborn of man and the firstborn of beast. Therefore I sacrifice to the Lord all that openeth the matrix, being males, but all the firstborn of my children I redeem. And it shall be for a token upon thine hand, and for frontlets between thine eyes, for by strength of hand the Lord brought us forth out of Egypt. And it came to pass, when Pharaoh had let the people go, that God led them not through the way of the land of the Philistines, although that was near. For God said, Lest peradventure the people repent when they see war, and they return to Egypt. But God led the people about through the way of the wilderness of the Red Sea, and the children of Israel went up harnessed out of the land of Egypt. And Moses took the bones of Joseph with him, for he had straitly sworn the children of Israel, saying, God will surely visit you, and he shall carry up my bones away hence with you. And they took their journey from Succoth, and encamped in Etham, in the edge of the wilderness. And the Lord went before them by day in a pillar of a cloud to lead them the way, and by night in a pillar of fire to give them light to go by day and night. He took not away the pillar of the cloud by day, nor the pillar of fire by night from before the people.

Exodus 14. And the Lord spake unto Moses, saying, Speak unto the children of Israel, that they turn and encamp before Pihahiroth, between Migdol and the sea, over against Baalzephon. Before it shall ye encamp by the sea. For Pharaoh will say of the children of Israel, They are entangled in the land, the wilderness hath shut them in. And I will harden Pharaoh's heart, that he should follow after them, and I will be honored upon Pharaoh and upon all his host, that the Egyptians may know that I am the Lord, and they did so. And it was told the king of Egypt that the people fled, and the heart of Pharaoh and of his servants was turned against the people, and they said, Why have we done this, that we have let Israel go from serving us? And he made ready his chariot, and took his people with him. And he took 600 chosen chariots, and all the chariots of Egypt, and captains over every one of them. And the Lord hardened the heart of Pharaoh, king of Egypt, and he pursued after the children of Israel, and the children of Israel went out with an high hand. But the Egyptians pursued after them, all the horses and chariots of Pharaoh, and his horsemen and his army, and overtook them encamping by the sea, beside Pihahiroth before Baalzephon. And when Pharaoh drew nigh, the children of Israel lifted up their eyes, and behold, the Egyptians marched after them, and they were sore afraid, and the children of Israel cried out unto the Lord. And they said unto Moses, Because there were no graves in Egypt, hast thou taken us away to die in the wilderness? Wherefore hast thou dealt thus with us, to carry us forth out of Egypt? Is this not the word that we did tell thee in Egypt, saying, Let us alone, that we may serve the Egyptians? For it had been better for us to serve the Egyptians, than that we should die in the wilderness. And Moses said unto the people, Fear ye not, stand still, and see the salvation of the Lord, which he will shew to you today. For the Egyptians whom ye have seen today, ye shall see them again no more forever. The Lord shall fight for you, and ye shall hold your peace. And the Lord said unto Moses, Wherefore criest thou unto me? Speak unto the children of Israel, that they go forward. But lift thou up thy rod, and stretch out thine hand over the sea, and divide it. And the children of Israel shall go on dry ground through the midst of the sea. And I, behold, I will harden the hearts of the Egyptians, and they shall follow them. And I will get me honor upon Pharaoh, and upon all his host, upon his chariots, and upon his horsemen. And the Egyptians shall know that I am the Lord, when I have gotten me honor upon Pharaoh, upon his chariots, and upon his horsemen. And the angel of God, which went before the camp of Israel, removed and went behind them, and the pillar of the cloud went from before their face, and stood behind them. And it came between the camp of the Egyptians and the camp of Israel, and it was a cloud and darkness to them, but it gave light by night to these, so that the one came not near the other all the night. And Moses stretched out his hand over the sea, and the Lord caused the sea to go back by a strong east wind all that night, and made the sea dry land, and the waters were divided. And the children of Israel went into the midst of the sea upon the dry ground, and the waters were a wall unto them on their right hand and on the left. And the Egyptians pursued, and went in after them to the midst of the sea, even all Pharaoh's horses, his chariots, and his horsemen. And it came to pass that in the morning watch the Lord looked unto the host of the Egyptians through the pillar of fire and of the cloud, and troubled the host of the Egyptians, and took off their chariot wheels, that they drave them heavily, so that the Egyptians said, Let us flee from the face of Israel, for the Lord fighteth for them against the Egyptians. And the Lord said unto Moses, Stretch out thine hand over the sea, that the waters may come again upon the Egyptians, upon their chariots, and upon their horsemen. And Moses stretched forth his hand over the sea, and the sea returned to his strength when the morning appeared, and the Egyptians fled against it, and the Lord overthrew the Egyptians in the midst of the sea. And the waters returned, and covered the chariots and the horsemen, and all the host of Pharaoh that came into the sea after them. There remained not so much as one of them. But the children of Israel walked upon dry land in the midst of the sea, and the waters were a wall unto them on their right hand and on their left. Thus the Lord saved Israel that day out of the hand of the Egyptians. And Israel saw the Egyptians dead upon the seashore. And Israel saw that great work which the Lord did upon the Egyptians. And the people feared the Lord, and believed the Lord, and his servant Moses. Exodus 15. Then sang Moses and the children of Israel this song unto the Lord, and spake, saying, I will sing unto the Lord, for he hath triumphed gloriously.
the horse and his rider hath he thrown into the sea. The Lord is my strength and song, and he is become my salvation. He is my God, and I will prepare him an habitation, my father's God, and I will exalt him. The Lord is a man of war, the Lord is his name. Pharaoh's chariots and his host hath he cast into the sea. His chosen captains also are drowned in the Red Sea. The depths have covered them, they sank into the bottom as a stone. Thy right hand, O Lord, is become glorious in power. Thy right hand, O Lord, hath dashed in pieces the enemy. And in the greatness of thine excellency thou hast overthrown them that rose up against thee. Thou sentest forth thy wrath, which consumed them as stubble. And with the blast of thy nostrils the waters were gathered together, the flood stood upright as an heap, and the depths were congealed in the heart of the sea. The enemy said, I will pursue, I will overtake, I will divide the spoil, my lust shall be satisfied upon them, I will draw my sword, my hand shall destroy them. Thou didst blow with thy wind, the sea covered them, they sank as lead in the mighty waters. Who is like unto thee, O Lord, among the gods? Who is like thee, glorious in holiness, fearful in praises, doing wonders? Thou stretchest out thy right hand, the earth swallowed them. Thou in thy mercy hast led forth the people which thou hast redeemed. Thou hast guided them in thy strength unto thy holy habitation. The people shall hear and be afraid. Sorrow shall take hold on the inhabitants of Palestina. Then the dukes of Edom shall be amazed. The mighty men of Moab, trembling, shall take hold upon them. All the inhabitants of Canaan shall melt away. Fear and dread shall fall upon them. By the greatness of thine arm they shall be as still as stone, till thy people pass over, O Lord, till the people pass over which thou hast purchased. Thou shalt bring them in, and plant them in the mountain of thine inheritance, in the place, O Lord, which thou hast made for thee to dwell in the sanctuary, O Lord, which thy hands have established. The Lord shall reign for ever and ever. For the horse of Pharaoh went in with his chariots and with his horsemen into the sea, and the Lord brought again the waters of the sea upon them. But the children of Israel went on dry land in the midst of the sea. And Miriam the prophetess, the sister of Aaron, took a timbrel in her hand, and all the women went out after her with timbrels and with dances. And Miriam answered them, saying, Sing ye to the Lord, for he hath triumphed gloriously, the horse and his rider hath he thrown into the sea. So Moses brought Israel from the Red Sea, and they went out into the wilderness of Shur, and they went 3 days in the wilderness, and found no water. And when they came to Marah, they could not drink of the waters of Marah, for they were bitter. Therefore the name of it was called Marah. And the people murmured against Moses, saying, What shall we drink? And he cried unto the Lord, and the Lord shewed him a tree, which when he had cast into the waters were made sweet. There he made for them a statute and an ordinance, and there he proved them, and said, If thou wilt diligently hearken to the voice of the Lord thy God, and wilt do that which is right in his sight, and wilt give ear to his commandments, and keep all his statutes, I will put none of these diseases upon thee, which I have brought upon the Egyptians, for I am the Lord that healeth thee. And they came to Elim, where there were 12 wells of water, and 70 palm trees, and they encamped there by the waters. Exodus 16. And they took their journey from Elim, and all the congregation of the children of Israel came unto the wilderness of Sin, which is between Elim and Sinai, on the 15th day of the second month after their departing out of the land of Egypt. And the whole congregation of the children of Israel murmured against Moses and Aaron in the wilderness. And the children of Israel said unto them, Would to God we had died by the hand of the Lord in the land of Egypt, when we sat by the fleshpots, and when we did eat bread to the full, for ye have brought us forth into this wilderness to kill this whole assembly with hunger. Then said the Lord unto Moses, Behold, I will rain bread from heaven for you, and the people shall go out and gather a certain rate every day, that I may prove them whether they will walk in my law or no. And it shall come to pass that on the sixth day they shall prepare that which they bring in, and it shall be twice as much as they gather daily. And Moses and Aaron said unto all the children of Israel, At even then ye shall know that the Lord hath brought you out from the land of Egypt. And in the morning then ye shall see the glory of the Lord, for that he heareth your murmurings against the Lord. And what are we that ye murmur against us? And Moses said, This shall be.
when the Lord shall give you in the evening flesh to eat, and in the morning bread to the full, for that the Lord heareth your murmurings, which ye murmur against him. And what are we? Your murmurings are not against us, but against the Lord. And Moses spake unto Aaron, Say unto all the congregation of the children of Israel, Come near before the Lord, for he hath heard your murmurings. And it came to pass, as Aaron spake unto the whole congregation of the children of Israel, that they looked toward the wilderness, and behold, the glory of the Lord appeared in the cloud. And the Lord spake unto Moses, saying, I have heard the murmurings of the children of Israel. Speak unto them, saying, At even ye shall eat flesh, and in the morning ye shall be filled with bread, and ye shall know that I am the Lord your God. And it came to pass that at even the quails came up and covered the camp, and in the morning the dew lay round about the host. And when the dew that lay was gone up, behold, upon the face of the wilderness there lay a small round thing, as small as the hoar frost on the ground. And when the children of Israel saw it, they said one to another, It is manna, for they wist not what it was. And Moses said unto them, This is the bread which the Lord hath given you to eat. This is the thing which the Lord hath commanded, Gather of it every man according to his eating, an omer for every man according to the number of your persons. Take ye every man for them which are in his tents. And the children of Israel did so, and gathered some more, some less. And when they did meet it with an omer, he that gathered much had nothing over, and he that gathered little had no lack. They gathered every man according to his eating. And Moses said, Let no man leave of it till the morning. Notwithstanding, they hearkened not unto Moses, but some of them left of it until the morning, and it bred worms and stank. And Moses was wroth with them. And they gathered it every morning, every man according to his eating, and when the sun waxed hot, it melted. And it came to pass that on the sixth day they gathered twice as much bread, two omers for one man. And all the rulers of the congregation came and told Moses. And he said unto them, This is that which the Lord hath said, Tomorrow is the rest of the holy Sabbath unto the Lord. Bake that which ye will bake today, and seethe that ye will seethe, and that which remaineth over lay up for you to be kept until the morning. And they laid it up until the morning as Moses bade, and it did not stink, neither was there any worm therein. And Moses said, Eat that today, for today is a Sabbath unto the Lord. Today ye shall not find it in the field. 6 days ye shall gather it, but on the seventh day, which is the Sabbath, in it there shall be none. And it came to pass that there went out some of the people on the seventh day for to gather, and they found none. And the Lord said unto Moses, How long refuse ye to keep my commandments and my laws? See, for that the Lord hath given you the Sabbath, therefore he giveth you on the sixth day the bread of 2 days. Abide ye every man in his place, let no man go out of his place on the seventh day. So the people rested on the seventh day. And the house of Israel called the name thereof manna. And it was like coriander seed, white, and the taste of it was like wafers made with honey. And Moses said, This is the thing which the Lord commandeth. Fill an omer of it to be kept for your generations, that they may see the bread wherewith I have fed you in the wilderness, when I brought you forth from the land of Egypt. And Moses said unto Aaron, Take a pot, and put an omer full of manna therein, and lay it up before the Lord to be kept for your generations. As the Lord commanded Moses, so Aaron laid it up before the testimony to be kept. And the children of Israel did eat manna 40 years, until they came to a land inhabited. They did eat manna, until they came unto the borders of the land of Canaan. Now an omer is the tenth part of an ephah.

Exodus 17. And all the congregation of the children of Israel journeyed from the wilderness of Sin, after their journeys according to the commandment of the Lord, and pitched in Rephidim, and there was no water for the people to drink. Wherefore the people did chide with Moses, and said, Give us water that we may drink. And Moses said unto them, Why chide ye with me? Wherefore do ye tempt the Lord? And the people thirsted there for water, and the people murmured against Moses, and said, Wherefore is this that thou hast brought us out of Egypt, to kill us and our children and our cattle with thirst? And Moses cried unto the Lord, saying, What shall I do unto this people? They be almost ready to stone me. And the Lord said unto Moses, Go on before the people, and take with thee of the elders of Israel, and thy rod, wherewith thou smotest the river. Take in thine hand, and go. Behold, I will stand before thee there upon the rock in Horeb, and thou shalt smite the rock, and there shall come water out of it, that the people may drink. And Moses did so in the sight of the elders of Israel. And he called the name of the place Massah and Meribah, because of the chiding of the children of Israel, and because they tempted the Lord, saying, Is the Lord among us or not? Then came Amalek, and fought with Israel in Rephidim. And Moses said unto Joshua, Choose us out men, and go, fight with Amalek. Tomorrow I will stand on the top of the hill with the rod of God in mine hand. So Joshua did as Moses had said to him, and fought with Amalek. And Moses, Aaron, and Hur went to the top of the hill. And it came to pass, when Moses held up his hand, that Israel prevailed, and when he let down his hand, Amalek prevailed. But Moses' hands were heavy, and they took a stone and put it under him, and he sat thereon. And Aaron and Hur stayed up his hands, the one on the one side, and the other on the other side, and his hands were steady until the going down of the sun. And Joshua discomfited Amalek and his people with the edge of the sword. And the Lord said unto Moses, Write this for a memorial in a book, and rehearse it in the ears of Joshua, for I will utterly put out the remembrance of Amalek from under heaven. And Moses built an altar, and called the name of it Jehovah Nissi, for he said, Because the Lord hath sworn that the Lord will have war with Amalek from generation to generation. Exodus 18. When Jethro, the priest of Midian, Moses' father-in-law, heard of all that God had done for Moses and for Israel his people, and that the Lord had brought Israel out of Egypt, then Jethro, Moses' father-in-law, took Zipporah, Moses' wife, after he had sent her back, and her two sons, of which the name of the one was Gershom, for he said, I have been an alien in a strange land, and the name of the other was Eleazar, for the God of my father said he was mine help, and delivered me from the sword of Pharaoh. And Jethro, Moses' father-in-law, came with his sons and his wife unto Moses into the wilderness, where he encamped at the Mount of God.

Blessed be the Lord who hath delivered you out of the hand of the Egyptians and out of the hand of Pharaoh, who hath delivered the people from under the hand of the Egyptians. Now I know that the Lord is greater than all gods, for in the thing wherein they dealt proudly, he was above them. And Jethro, Moses' father-in-law, took a burnt offering and sacrifices for God, and Aaron came and all the elders of Israel to eat bread with Moses' father-in-law before God. And it came to pass on the morrow that Moses sat to judge the people, and the people stood by Moses from the morning unto the evening. And when Moses' father-in-law saw all that he did to the people, he said, What is this thing that thou doest to the people? Why sittest thou thyself alone, and all the people stand by thee from morning unto even? And Moses said unto his father-in-law, Because the people come unto me to inquire of God. When they have a matter, they come unto me, and I judge between one and another, and I do make them know the statutes of God and his laws. And Moses' father-in-law said unto him, The thing that thou doest is not good. Thou wilt surely wear away both thou and this people that is with thee, for this thing is too heavy for thee. Thou art not able to perform it thyself alone. Hearken now unto my voice. I will give thee counsel, and God shall be with thee. Be thou for the people to Godward, that thou mayest bring the causes unto God. And thou shalt teach them ordinances and laws, and shalt shew them the way wherein they must walk, and the work that they must do. Moreover, thou shalt provide out of all the people able men, such as fear God, men of truth, hating covetousness, and place such over them to be rulers of thousands, and rulers of hundreds, rulers of fifties, and rulers of tens. And let them judge the people at all seasons, and it shall be that every great matter that they shall bring unto thee, but every small matter they shall judge. So shall it be easier for thyself, and they shall bear the burden with thee. If thou shalt do this thing, and God command thee so, then thou shalt be able to endure, and all this people shall go also to their place in peace. So Moses hearkened to the voice of his father-in-law, and did all that he said. And Moses chose able men out of all Israel, and made them heads over the people, rulers of thousands, rulers of hundreds, rulers of fifties, and rulers of tens. And they judged the people at all seasons. The hard causes they brought unto Moses, but every small matter they judged themselves. And Moses let his father-in-law depart, and he went his own way into his own land. Exodus 19. In the third month, when the children of Israel were gone forth out of the land of Egypt, the same day came they into the wilderness of Sinai. For they were departed from Rephidim, and were come to the desert of Sinai, and had pitched in the wilderness, and there Israel camped before the mount. And Moses went up unto God, and the Lord called unto him out of the mountain, saying, Thus thou shalt say to the house of Jacob, and tell the children of Israel, Ye have seen what I did unto the Egyptians, and how I bare you on eagle's wings, and brought you unto myself. Now therefore, if ye will obey my voice indeed, and keep my covenant, then ye shall be a peculiar treasure unto me above all people, for all the earth is mine. And ye shall be unto me a kingdom of priests, and an holy nation. These are the words which thou shalt speak unto the children of Israel. And Moses came and called for the elders of the people, and laid before their faces all these words which the Lord commanded him. And all the people answered together and said, All that the Lord hath spoken we will do. And Moses returned the words of the people unto the Lord. And the Lord said unto Moses, Lo, I come unto thee in a thick cloud, that the people may hear when I speak with thee, and believe thee forever. And Moses told the words of the people unto the Lord. And the Lord said unto Moses, Go unto the people, and sanctify them today and tomorrow, and let them wash their clothes, and be ready against the third day. For the third day the Lord will come down in the sight of all the people upon Mount Sinai. And thou shalt set bounds unto the people round about, saying, Take heed to yourselves, that he go not up into the mount, or touch the border of it. Whosoever toucheth the mount shall be surely put to death. There shall not an hand touch it, but he shall surely be stoned or shot through. Whether it be beast or man, it shall not live. When the trumpet soundeth long, they shall come up unto the mount. And Moses went down from the mount unto the people, and sanctified the people, and they washed their clothes. And he said unto the people, Be ready against the third day, come not at your wives. And it came to pass on the third day in the morning, that there were thunders and lightnings,
and a thick

cloud upon the mount, and the voice of the trumpet exceeding loud, so that all the people that was in the camp trembled. And Moses brought forth the people out of the camp to meet with God, and they stood at the nether part of the mount. And Mount Sinai was altogether on a smoke, because the Lord descended upon it in fire, and the smoke thereof ascended as the smoke of a furnace, and the whole mount quaked greatly. And when the voice of the trumpet sounded long, and waxed louder and louder, Moses spake, and God answered him by a voice. And the Lord came down upon Mount Sinai on the top of the mount, and the Lord called Moses up to the top of the mount, and Moses went up. And the Lord said unto Moses, Go down, charge the people, lest they break through unto the Lord to gaze, and many of them perish. And let the priests also which come near to the Lord sanctify themselves, lest the Lord break forth upon them. And Moses said unto the Lord, The people cannot come up to Mount Sinai, for thou charged us, saying, Set bounds about the mount, and sanctify it. And the Lord said unto him, Away, get thee down, and thou shalt come up, thou and Aaron with thee. But let not the priests and the people break through to come up unto the Lord, lest he break forth upon them. So Moses went down unto the people, and spake unto them.

0: Exodus 20. And God spake all these words, saying, I am the Lord thy God, which have brought thee out of the land of Egypt, out of the house of bondage. Thou shalt have no other gods before me. Thou shalt not make unto thee any graven image, or any likeness of anything that is in heaven above, or that is in the earth beneath, or that is in the water under the earth. Thou shalt not bow down thyself to them, nor serve them. For I, the Lord thy God, am a jealous God, visiting the iniquity of the fathers upon the children unto the third and fourth generation of them that hate me, and shewing mercy unto thousands of them that love me and keep my commandments. Thou shalt not take the name of the Lord thy God in vain, for the Lord will not hold him guiltless that taketh his name in vain. Remember the Sabbath day to keep it holy. 6 days shalt thou labor and do all thy work. But the seventh day is the Sabbath of the Lord thy God. In it thou shalt not do any work, thou, nor thy son, nor thy daughter, thy manservant, nor thy maidservant, nor thy cattle, nor thy stranger that is within thy gates. For in 6 days the Lord made heaven and earth, the sea and all that in them is, and rested the seventh day. Wherefore the Lord blessed the Sabbath day, and hallowed it. Honor thy father and thy mother, that thy days may be long upon the land which the Lord thy God giveth thee. Thou shalt not kill. Thou shalt not commit adultery. Thou shalt not steal. Thou shalt not bear false witness against thy neighbor. Thou shalt not covet thy neighbor's house. Thou shalt not covet thy neighbor's wife, nor his manservant, nor his maidservant, nor his ox, nor his ass, nor anything that is thy neighbor's. And all the people saw the thunderings and the lightnings, and the noise of the trumpet, and the mountain smoking. And when the people saw it, they removed and stood afar off. And they said unto Moses, Speak thou with us, and we will hear. But let not God speak with us, lest we die. And Moses said unto the people, Fear not, for God is come to prove you, and that his fear may be before your faces, that he sin not. And the people stood afar off, and Moses drew near unto the thick darkness where God was. And the Lord said unto Moses, Thus shalt thou say unto the children of Israel, Ye have seen that I have talked with you from heaven. Ye shall not make with me gods of silver, neither shall ye make unto you gods of gold. An altar of earth shalt thou make unto me, and shalt sacrifice thereon thy burnt offerings and thy peace offerings, thy sheep and thine oxen. In all places where I record my name, I will come unto thee, and I will bless thee. And if thou wilt make me an altar of stone, thou shalt not build it of hewn stone, for if thou lift up thy tool upon it, thou hast polluted it. Neither shalt thou go up by steps unto mine altar, that thy nakedness be not discovered thereon. Exodus 21. Now these are the judgments which thou shalt set before them. If thou buy an Hebrew servant, 6 years shall he serve, and in the seventh he shall go out free for nothing. If he came in by himself, he shall go out by himself. If he were married, then his wife shall go out with him. If his master have given him a wife, and she have borne him sons or daughters, the wife and her children shall be her master's, and he shall go out by himself. And if the servant shall plainly say, I love my master, my wife, and my children, I will not go out free, then his master shall bring him unto the judges. He shall also bring him to the door, or unto the doorpost, and his master shall bore his ear through with an awl, and he shall serve him forever. And if a man sell his daughter to be a maidservant, she shall not go out as the men servants do. If she please not her master who hath betrothed her to himself, then shall he let her be redeemed. To sell her unto a strange nation he shall have no power, seeing he hath dealt deceitfully with her. If he have betrothed her unto his son, he shall deal with her after the manner of daughters. If he take him another wife, her food, her raiment, and her duty of marriage shall he not diminish. And if he do not these three unto her, then she shall go free without money. He that smiteth a man so that he die shall be surely put to death. And if a man lie not in wait, but God deliver him into his hand, then I will appoint thee a place whither he shall flee. But if a man come presumptuously upon his neighbor to slay him with guile, thou shalt take him from mine altar, that he may die. And he that smiteth his father or his mother shall be surely put to death. And he that stealeth a man and selleth him, or if he be found in his hand, he shall surely be put to death. And he that curseth his father or his mother shall surely be put to death. And if men strive together, and one smite another with a stone or with his fist, and he die not, but keepeth his bed, if he rise again and walk abroad upon his staff, then shall he that smote him be quit. Only he shall pay for the loss of his time, and shall cause him to be thoroughly healed. And if a man smite his servant or his maid with a rod, and he die under his hand, he shall surely be punished. Notwithstanding, if he continue a day or two, he shall not be punished, for he is his money. If men strive and hurt a woman with child, so that her fruit depart from her, and yet no mischief follow, he shall surely be punished, according as the woman's husband will lay upon him, and he shall pay as the judges determine. And if any mischief follow, then thou shalt give life for life, eye for eye, tooth for tooth, hand for hand, foot for foot, burning for burning, wound for wound, stripe for stripe. And if a man smite the eye of his servant, or the eye of his handmaid, that it perish, he shall let him go free for his eye's sake. And if he smite out his manservant's tooth, or his maidservant's tooth, he shall let him go free for his tooth's sake. If an ox gore a man or a woman, that they die, then the ox shall surely be stoned, and his flesh shall not be eaten, but the owner of the ox shall be quit. But if the ox were wont to push with his horn in time past, and it hath been testified to his owner, and he hath not kept him in, but that he hath killed a man or a woman, the ox shall be stoned, and his owner also shall be put to death. If there be laid on him a sum of money, then he shall give for the ransom of his life whatsoever is laid upon him. Whether he have a gored son or gored a daughter, according to this judgment shall it be done unto him. If the ox shall push a manservant or a maidservant, he shall give unto their master 30 shekels of silver, and the ox shall be stoned. And if a man shall open a pit, or if a man shall dig a pit and not cover it, and an ox or an ass fall therein, the owner of the pit shall make it good, and give money unto the owner of them, and the dead beast shall be his. And if one man's ox hurt another's that he die, then shall they sell the live ox, and divide the money of it, and the dead ox also they shall divide. Or if it be known that the ox hath used to push in time past, and his owner hath not kept him in, he shall surely pay ox for ox, and the dead shall be his own. Exodus 22. If a man shall steal an ox or a sheep, and kill it or sell it, he shall restore 5 oxen for an ox, and 4 sheep for a sheep. If a thief be found breaking up, and be smitten that he die, there shall no blood be shed for him. If the sun be risen upon him, there shall be blood shed for him, for he should make full restitution. If he have nothing, then he shall be sold for his theft. If the theft be certainly found in his hand alive, whether it be ox or ass or sheep, he shall restore double. If a man shall cause a field or vineyard to be eaten, and shall put in his beast, and shall feed in another man's field, of the best of his own field, and of the best of his own vineyard, shall he make restitution. If fire break out and catch in thorns, so that the stacks of corn, or the standing corn, or the field be consumed therewith, he that kindled the fire shall surely make restitution. If a man shall deliver unto his neighbor money or stuff to keep, and it be stolen out of the man's house, if the thief be found, let him pay double. If the thief be not found, then the master of the house shall be brought unto the judges, to see whether he have put his hand unto his neighbor's goods. For all manner of trespass, whether it be for ox, for ass, for sheep, for raiment, or for any manner of lost thing, which another challengeth to be his, the cause of both parties shall come before the judges, and whom the judges shall condemn, he shall pay double unto his neighbor. If a man deliver unto his neighbor an ass or an ox or a sheep or any beast to keep, and it die or be hurt or driven away, no man seeing it, then shall an oath of the Lord be between them both, that he hath not put his hand unto his neighbor's goods, and the owner of it shall accept thereof, and he shall not make it good. And if it be stolen from him, he shall make restitution unto the owner thereof. If it be torn in pieces, then let him bring it for witness, and he shall not make good that which was torn. And if a man borrow aught of his neighbor, and it be hurt or die, the owner thereof not being with it, he shall surely make it good. But if the owner thereof be with it, he shall not make it good. If it be an hired thing, it came for his hire. And if a man entice a maid that is not betrothed, and lie with her, he shall surely endow her to be his wife. If her father utterly refuse to give her to him, he shall pay money according to the dowry of virgins. Thou shalt not suffer a witch to live. Whosoever lieth with the beast shall surely be put to death. He that sacrificeth unto any god, save unto the Lord only, he shall be utterly destroyed. Thou shalt neither vex a stranger nor oppress him, for ye were strangers in the land of Egypt. Ye shall not afflict any widow or fatherless child. If thou afflict them in any wise, and they cry at all unto me, I will surely hear their cry, and my wrath shall wax hot, and I will kill you with the sword, as your wives shall be widows, and your children fatherless. If thou lend money to any of my people that is poor by thee, thou shalt not be to him as an usurer, neither shalt thou lay upon him usury. If thou at all take thy neighbor's raiment to pledge, thou shalt deliver it unto him by that the sun goeth down. For that is his covering only, it is his raiment for his skin. Wherein shall he sleep? And it shall come to pass, when he crieth unto me, that I will hear, for I am gracious. Thou shalt not revile the gods, nor curse the ruler of thy people. Thou shalt not delay to offer the first of thy ripe fruits, and of thy liquors. The firstborn of thy sons shalt thou give unto me. Likewise shalt thou do with thine oxen, and with thy sheep. 7 days it shall be with his dam, on the 8th day thou shalt give it me. And ye shall be holy men unto me, neither shall ye eat any flesh that is torn of beasts in the field, ye shall cast it to the dogs.
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And seeing the multitudes, he went up on a mountain. And when he was seated, his disciples came to him. And he opened his mouth and he taught them. And he said,

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For he taught them not as their scribes did, but as one having authority.

0: 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Please go ahead with your call.
1: Good evening. Could you please read Revelation chapter 9, verse 2?
0: Revelation 9, 2 says, "And he opened the bottomless pit, and there arose a smoke out of the pit, as the smoke of a great furnace, and the sun and the air were darkened by reason of the smoke of the pit."
1: My question is, I don't think I've ever heard a clear explanation of what it means by "the air was darkened." Could you read Exodus 10, verse 21 to 23? Is it possible that this plague that's described is similar to what Revelation 9 is trying to describe?
0: Exodus 10, starting in verse 21. "And Jehovah said unto Moses, stretch out thine hand toward heaven, that there may be darkness over the land of Egypt, even darkness which may be felt. And Moses stretched forth his hand toward heaven, and there was a thick darkness in all the land of Egypt 3 days. They saw not one another, neither rose any from his place for 3 days, but all the children of Israel had light in their dwellings." Well, that doesn't mention the air. But what were you thinking about that?
1: In other words, the thick darkness, nobody has light except the children of Israel. I thought you could associate that with Revelation 9 of the air being darkened.
0: The sun and the air were darkened by reason of the smoke of the pit. I've looked at the word air. We know Satan is called the prince of the power of the air. And if there's anything in the world that would sort of identify with spirit, it would be air, because you can't see air. You know, we breathe it in. We live because of air, and if there was no air, we would die. So I think that's one thing that we can see when it's Judgment Day and the smoke comes out of the pit and the sun is darkened. We understand that very well. And the air is darkened by reason of the smoke of the pit. And if we were to look at it naturally, and there's a fire in the house, well, a lot of times people die not because they got burned, but because they can't breathe. The smoke just fills a room, and there's no air to breathe. And so they die. So it is telling us about death. It's teaching us that when God does this, men will die, because men live through breathing and they need air to breathe. And yet this air is darkened by smoke. And the smoke, we know, identifies with the wrath of God, because the smoke comes from the fire and God is a consuming fire. And it darkens the whole world's air, because it's referring not to a city or a nation, but to the whole earth. And so all the people of the world are killed. They're effectively killed, just as God shut the door, and through that action, he slew all unsaved inhabitants of the earth. And this is further describing their death, and maybe also the we can see the judgment on Satan, the prince of the power of the air. So the wrath of God is upon Satan and the fallen angels, spirit beings. That again, if air could be, you know, a symbol, a representation of spirit, that also might be in view. But other than that, I'm not sure, you know, of any other things it might point to. But thank you for calling and sharing.

Isaiah 26 and verse 8. Yea, in the way of thy judgments, O Jehovah, have we waited for thee. The desire of our soul is to thy name and to the remembrance of thee. The desire of God's true elect is to wait upon the word of God, which is the Holy Bible. We wait to hear what the Holy Spirit might be pleased to reveal unto us from the pages of the Holy Bible. We compare spiritual with spiritual. That is to say, Scripture with Scripture. Here a little and there a little. Our only boundary is from the first word of Genesis to the last word of Revelation. We wait not upon any other words, which are of no value. We wait only upon the words of the Holy Bible, which are of far exceeding great value.

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1: Good evening, and welcome to eBible Fellowship's Bible Study in the Book of Genesis. Tonight is study number 8 of Genesis chapter 11. We're going to begin by reading verses 12 and 13. And Arphaxad lived 530 years and begat Selah. And Arphaxad lived after he begat Selah 403 years and begat sons and daughters. Now, this is the time after the flood. And as we saw in our last study, Bible calendar reference patriarch was Shem immediately after the flood, or the Lord picks up the calendar 2 years after the flood. That's when Shem is said to have begotten Arphaxad, and then Shem lived after he begat Arphaxad 500 years. And so 2 years after the flood was 4988 BC, and this was the beginning of Shem's period until 4488 BC, 500 years later. In the year 4488 BC, Shem died, and Arphaxad was born. And then we read in these verses, verses 12 and 13, that Arphaxad lived 35 years, and begat Selah, and then after begetting Selah, he lived 403 years. So remember what we learn from Genesis 5, as the Lord did the work for us back there in that chapter. We add together the two periods of time that are given, and in this case, it would be 35 and 403, and we come to a total of 438. Therefore, Arphaxad's period of being the calendar patriarch was from 4488 BC until the year 4050 BC, and then he died in the year 4050. In verse 14 and 15, it says, "And Selah lived 30 years and begat Eber. And Selah lived after he begat Eber 403 years and begat sons and daughters." It's the same methodology, the same calendar keys. We know that when Selah is born, it's the year Arphaxad died, 4050 BC. He then lived 30 years and begat Eber. That is a progenitor, a later descendant, and Eber would come forth from that individual, was born 30 years from the point of Selah's being the Bible calendar reference patriarch. And then after that point, Selah lived 403 years, and then he died. So Selah was born in 4050 BC, and he died 433 years later in the year 3617 BC. And in 3617 BC, Eber was born. And again, it's all end to end. One patriarch dies the same year another patriarch is born and takes over the calendar. And so we continue in verse 16, and Eber lived 430 years, or 34 years, and begat Peleg. And Eber lived after he begat Peleg 430 years and begat sons and daughters. Eber was born 3617 BC. And then 464 years later, in the year 3153 BC, Eber died. But as we discussed, and we went into some detail a few studies ago concerning the Tower of Babel and the confusion of the world's languages, that it very likely took place in the days of Eber. And that means somewhere between 3617 BC and 3153 BC, the Tower of Babel incident occurred and God confounded the languages of the world. And a great many different tongues developed where previously there had been one. And it's likely also that this happened closer to Eber's death than his birth. And it could have been the year before he died, even 3154, and putting it closer to the division of the continents that would take place in the days of Peleg. And we also spent some time discussing this, how the division of language had to happen first before the division of the continent. That's the only way you could have these people who were spread all over the earth, in the Pacific Ocean, South North America, Australia, and so forth, speak so many different languages. They first had to experience the Tower of Babel before then being dispersed as God separated them and brought about the continental shift. This happened in the days of Eber, and we saw that the Hebrew language, the word Hebrew, is derived from Eber's name. That's why there's strong evidence, and especially how God focused on Eber in Genesis 10, and really there was no reason to focus on him, but the Lord highlighted him, and the reason would be that it was in his time, during his days, that God formed the Hebrew language. And all the later descendants of Eber would speak Hebrew. And we saw that Abraham, or Abram, was said to be a Hebrew. And there was no Hebrew language until the Tower of Babel incident, in all likelihood. And I say all likelihood because there was one language that all people spoke, and we don't really know exactly which language that was, going back to the creation and what Adam and Eve would have spoken, we're not told. And someone might say, well, it was Hebrew. And after all, we have the account in Genesis written in Hebrew of the creation. Yes, but remember, God gave that to Moses many thousands of years after the creation. It was during the period of the wilderness sojourn after they came out of Egypt and multiple thousands of years later. And God gave Moses divine revelation in a tongue Moses could understand because Moses was Hebrew. So that doesn't prove that the original language, that one language all the way up until the time of Eber, was Hebrew. We have no evidence of that. And so since the name Hebrew is derived from Eber, there is evidence that that's when the division of tongues took place in his time, in his days. Okay, again, Eber was born 3617 BC and died 3153 BC. And let's read verses 18 and 19. And Peleg lived 30 years and begat Reu. And Peleg lived after he begat Reu 209 years and begat sons and daughters. And once again, Peleg was born the same year that Eber died and that would have been 3153 BC, and then some 239 years later, Peleg died, and this happened in the year 2914 BC. Peleg's born 3153, and he dies 2914, and it's a total of 239 years. And again, God tells us that it was in the days of Peleg that the earth was divided. And we see that statement back in Genesis chapter 10, verse 25. And unto Eber were born two sons. The name of one was Peleg, for in his days was the earth divided, and his brother's name was Joktan. And the secular evidence points to the year 3114 BC as the year when God divided the one huge continent into the several continents we have today. And we base that on the Mayan calendar date of 3114. They placed the foundation date in their calendar. And really, that date had nothing to do with anything. Why would they pick that particular date? Because, well, that date falls right in the area of Peleg's lifespan, or the time when he was the Bible calendar reference patriarch. And 3114 BC, at that time, Peleg would have been 39 years old, going on 40, or you could say 40 years inclusive from his birth in 3153 until 3114. That's an outstanding year, given what we know concerning timelines and time pass elsewhere in the Bible, how God uses those numbers, 39 and 40. For instance, from 7 BC, the birth of Christ, until the cross in 33 AD, 39 actual years, 40 calendar years. And there's other examples. And so here we have a secular calendar date. And since it's secular, we cannot say this is absolute. But the evidence strongly suggests that is the date for the division of the continents. It would explain why the Mayans placed that as the foundation date for their calendar, because it was just a terrible, catastrophic event that would have just stood out in comparison to anything else. It's just enormous to think of the terror it would have provoked in people. People tend to remember an earthquake when the ground shakes for 10 seconds. And this would have been a continuous shaking and movement of what would have seemed to be the whole world. An entire continent would have been moving across the ocean floor to the place where God was going to position it. And it certainly would have been something that individuals alive at that time would have remembered and wanted to take note of. And therefore, a foundation date in a Mayan calendar, as the Mayans were more advanced than other civilizations of that time, in this sense, that they did develop a calendar. And they placed that date. And that identifies with the 39th/40th year of Peleg. And it is definite in the days of Peleg, the earth was divided. Now, if it's correct that it's the year 3114, Peleg would have been age 39, and he would have lived exactly 200 more years from 3114 BC, and he would have died in 2914 BC, 200 years later, after the division of the continents. Okay, let's go on in verse 20. And Reu lived 230 years and begat Serug. And Reu lived after he begat Serug 207 years and begat sons and daughters. And so it's the same methodology. In the year Peleg died, 2914, Reu was born. When we add up the two dates that God gives us, 32 years plus 207 years, it totals 239 years. 239 years from 2914 is the year 2675 BC. Reu was born in the year Peleg died, 2914, and then Reu died 239 years later in 2675 BC. And in Genesis 11, verse 22, it says, and Serug lived 30 years and begat Nahor, and Serug lived after he begat Nahor 200 years and begat sons and daughters. And so we go through the same routine, the same formula. And again, just to point out that each one of these Bible calendar patriarchs are extremely important because they're establishing a chain. They're establishing a timeline. And so even though maybe one part itself does not seem all that important, what does it matter? We know very little about Reu. We know very little about Serug. God doesn't tell us much about these men in the Bible, like he did tell us about Peleg and like we learned about Eber. Yet, nonetheless, their lives were extremely important. Their position in the Bible is extremely important because they establish links in the chain of the history of the world that God is laying out. And so, Serug, again, it's the same formula. He's born in the year that Reu died, 2675 BC. He lives for 230 years. And then in the year 2445, Serug dies. And that's the end of his lifespan. It's the end of his days representing the calendar. The calendar will no longer be tied to him because he has died in 2445 BC. All right, let's read from verse 24. And we're going to see that now God is once again, like he did back in Genesis 5. Remember, we followed the biblical calendar until we reached Noah. And then God got much more detailed and told us about the super important event of the flood, and for several chapters. We're chapter 6 had flood information, chapter 7, 8, and 9 was after the flood, and now again we return to the biblical timeline as the Lord gave us this genealogy, but we're now coming out of the biblical timeline as far as just this individual was born and he lived so long and then he died. We're going to emerge from that once again and enter into biblical history where the Lord will give much more detail. And so Nahor is sort of a transition character. It says in verse 24, Nahor lived 29 years and begat Terah. And Nahor lived after he begat Terah 119 years and begat sons and daughters. And Terah lived 70 years and begat Abram, Nahor, and Haran. And that also is very consistent with what the Lord did earlier as we emerge from the calendar, reference patriarchs, back in Genesis 5. We were told about Lamech, and then that Lamech begat Noah. And then back in Genesis 5, it said in verse 32, and Noah was 500 years old, and Noah begat Shem, Ham, and Japheth. It's very similar that here, as we're coming out of the calendar, another individual, and he just happens to beget Abram, Nahor, and Haran. Three individuals, three sons, like Noah had begotten three sons. It's also interesting the order the sons are listed, because Abram was not the firstborn son, yet he's the first one listed. And it's the same with Shem. I think we talked about that, how God lists Shem first, Shem, Ham, and Japheth, and yet there's evidence to suggest Shem was not the firstborn son. But they're listed first due to their importance regarding God's magnificent salvation program. Well, Nahor lived 29 years. And so we know that Serug died in 2445 BC. That would have been the year of Nahor's birth. Then he lived 29 years, and he begat Terah. We'll talk about Terah in a little bit. Then after he begat Terah, he lived for 119 years and begat sons and daughters. So all the days of Nahor were 148 years. That means Nahor was born in 2445. He lived 148 years, and he died in 2297 BC. So now we're coming down to the period of history, and Abram really begins this, well, actually Terah, in which God is going to give us a great many details. We'll enter into the lives of Abraham, Isaac, and Jacob, and Jacob's 12 sons. We'll enter into the historical account of Israel's stay into Egypt for 430 years, the coming out of Egypt, the 40-year wilderness sojourn, and then as there's entry into the promised land of Canaan, there will be a period of the judges, and God is very careful to give us an accurate timeline for the period of the judges. And as we leave the period of the judges, we'll enter into the period of the kings of Israel, and God is very careful to give us accurate time information regarding all the reigns of the kings of Israel and Judah, so that we'll be able to work our way from Saul, the first king, who began to reign in 1047 BC, all the way down to the last king of Judah in 587 BC. So from this date of 2297 with Nahor, we will go all the way. There'll be no more genealogies that span hundreds of years, but we're going to follow biblical history that, well, in the book of Genesis, will only take us to the days of Joseph and the entrance into Egypt, but it actually is a lead on to all the rest of Old Testament biblical history. The entire Old Testament following Genesis is given based on the descent in history, the coming down in history from Abraham all the way through, again, the stay in Egypt, the captivity, the wilderness sojourn, the judges period, the period of the kings, and all the way down to the birth of the Lord Jesus Christ in 7 BC. well, the Old Testament leaves off before Christ is born, but that's what it's all leading to. It's coming down, flowing from this point. It's sort of where we were on a road that's about to give way to a superhighway, and we will quickly be caught up and taken along into the rest of the Old Testament Bible history from this point. Now, I would like to mention the death of Nahor, 2297 BC, and if you add that, 2297, to the year 2033, and I mention that year because increasing amounts of biblical evidence are pointing to that year. So let's see what happens. Let's bring that year up. Well, the total, 2297 plus 2033, is 4330 minus 1, it's 4329, the number of years from the death of Nahor and this date that we're looking at as a possibility for the end of the world. And 4329 breaks down to 3 times 3, and 3 indicates the purpose of God, times 13, which is a number that identifies with the end of the world, times 37, and 37 is a number of judgment. So each one of those numbers is highly significant, and it's a very strong time path from the death of Nahor all the way to this potential end of the world date of 2033.
0: Thank you for joining us for eBible Fellowship's Evening Bible Studies with your host and Bible teacher, Chris McCann. 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Until our next Bible study, may the Lord's perfect will be done.

We welcome you to eBible Fellowship's Bible Reading Program. We read in 2 Timothy 3, verse 16, "All Scripture is given by inspiration of God and is profitable for doctrine, for reproof, for correction, for instruction in righteousness." Now, let's begin our Bible Reading Program. Ecclesiastes chapter 1. The words of the preacher, the son of David, king in Jerusalem. Vanity of vanities, saith the preacher, vanity of vanities, all is vanity. What profit hath a man of all his labor which he taketh unto the sun? One generation passeth away, and another generation cometh, but the earth abideth forever. The sun also ariseth, and the sun goeth down, and hasteth to his place where he arose. The wind goeth toward the south, and turneth about unto the north. It whirleth about continually, and the wind returneth again, according to his circuits. All the rivers run into the sea, yet the sea is not full. Unto the place from whence the rivers come, thither they return again. All things are full of labor. Man cannot utter it. The eye is not satisfied with seeing, nor the ear filled with hearing. The thing that hath been, it is that which shall be, and that which is done is that which shall be done, and there is no new thing under the sun. Is there anything whereof it may be said, See, this is new? It hath been already of old time, which was before us. There is no remembrance of former things, neither shall there be any remembrance of things that are to come with those that shall come after. I, the preacher, was king over Israel and Jerusalem, and I gave my heart to seek and search out by wisdom concerning all things that are done under heaven. This sore travail hath God given to the sons of man to be exercised therewith. I have seen all the works that are done under the sun, and behold, all is vanity and vexation of spirit. That which is crooked cannot be made straight, and that which is wanting cannot be numbered. I communed with mine own heart, saying, Lo, I am come to great estate, and have gotten more wisdom than all they that have been before me in Jerusalem. Yea, my heart had great experience of wisdom and knowledge. And I gave my heart to know wisdom, and to know madness and folly. I perceive that this also is vexation of spirit. For in much wisdom is much grief, and he that increaseth knowledge increaseth sorrow. Ecclesiastes 2. I said in mine heart, Go to now, I will prove thee with mirth, therefore enjoy pleasure. And behold, this also is vanity. I said of laughter, It is mad, and of mirth, what doeth it? I sought in mine heart to give myself unto wine, yet acquainting mine heart with wisdom, and to lay hold on folly, till I might see what was that good for the sons of men, which they should do under the heaven all the days of their life. I made me great works, I builded me houses, I planted me vineyards, I made me gardens and orchards, and I planted trees in them of all kinds of fruits. I made me pools of water, to water therewith the wood that bringeth forth trees. I got me servants and maidens, and had servants born in my house. Also I had great possessions of great and small cattle above all that were in Jerusalem before me. I gathered me also silver and gold, and the peculiar treasures of kings and of the provinces. I gat me men singers and women singers, and the delights of the sons of men, as musical instruments, and that of all sorts. So I was great, and increased more than all that were before me in Jerusalem. Also my wisdom remained with me, and whatsoever mine eyes desired, I kept not from them. I withheld not my heart from any joy, for my heart rejoiced in all my labor, and this was my portion of all my labor. Then I looked on all the works that my hands had wrought, and on the labor that I had labored to do, and behold, all was vanity and vexation of spirit, and there was no profit under the sun. And I turned myself to behold wisdom and madness and folly. For what can the man do that cometh after the king? Even that which hath been already done. Then I saw that wisdom excelleth folly, as far as light excelleth darkness.
The wise man's eyes are in his head, but the fool walketh in darkness. And I myself perceived also that one event happeneth to them all. Then said I in my heart, As it happeneth to the fool, so it happeneth even to me. And why was I then more wise? Then I said in my heart, That this also is vanity. For there is no remembrance of the wise more than of the fool forever, seeing that which now is in the days to come shall all be forgotten. And how dieth the wise man? As the fool. Therefore I hated life, because the work that is wrought under the sun is grievous unto me. For all is vanity and vexation of spirit. Yea, I hated all my labor which I had taken under the sun, because I should leave it unto the man that shall be after me. And who knoweth whether he shall be a wise man or a fool? Yet shall he have rule over all my labor wherein I have labored, and wherein I have showed myself wise under the sun. This is also vanity. Therefore I went about to cause my heart to despair of all the labor which I took under the sun. For there is a man whose labor is in wisdom, and in knowledge, and in equity. Yet to a man that hath not labored therein shall he leave it for his portion. This also is vanity and a great evil. For what hath man of all his labor and of the vexation of his heart wherein he hath labored under the sun? For all his days are sorrows, and his travail grief. Yea, his heart taketh not rest in the night. This is also vanity. There is nothing better for a man than that he should eat and drink, and that he should make his soul enjoy good in his labor. This also I saw, that it was from the hand of God. For who can eat, or who else can hasten hereunto, more than I? For God giveth to a man that is good in his sight wisdom and knowledge and joy. But to the sinner he giveth travail to gather and to heap up, that he may give to him that is good before God. This also is vanity and vexation of spirit. Ecclesiastes 3. To everything there is a season, and a time to every purpose under the heaven, a time to be born and a time to die, a time to plant and a time to pluck up that which is planted, a time to kill and a time to heal, a time to break down and a time to build up, a time to weep and a time to laugh, a time to mourn and a time to dance, a time to cast away stones and a time to gather stones together, a time to embrace and a time to refrain from embracing, a time to get and a time to lose, a time to keep and a time to cast away, a time to rend and a time to sow, a time to keep silence and a time to speak, a time to love and a time to hate, a time of war and a time of peace. What profit hath he that worketh in that wherein he laboreth? I have seen the travail which God hath given to the sons of men to be exercised in it. He hath made everything beautiful in his time. Also he hath set the world in their heart, so that no man can find out the work that God maketh from the beginning to the end. I know that there is no good in them, but for a man to rejoice and to do good in his life. And also that every man should eat and drink and enjoy the good of all his labor. It is the gift of God. I know that whatsoever God doeth, it shall be forever. Nothing can be put to it, nor anything taken from it, and God doeth it, that men should fear before him. That which hath been is now, and that which is to be hath already been, and God requireth that which is past. And moreover, I saw under the sun the place of judgment, that wickedness was there, and the place of righteousness, that iniquity was there. I said in mine heart, God shall judge the righteous and the wicked, for there is a time there for every purpose and for every work. I said in mine heart concerning the estate of the sons of men, that God might manifest them, and that they might see that they themselves are beasts. For that which befalleth the sons of men befalleth beasts. Even one thing befalleth them, as the one dieth, so dieth the other. Yea, they have all one breath, so that a man hath no preeminence above a beast, for all is vanity. All go into one place. All are of the dust, and all turn to dust again.
Who knoweth the spirit of man that goeth upward, and the spirit of the

Ecclesiastes 4. So I returned, and considered all the oppressions that are done under the sun, and behold, the tears of such as were oppressed. And they had no comforter, and on the side of their oppressors there was power, but they had no comforter. Wherefore I praise the dead which are already dead more than the living which are yet alive. Yea, better is he than both they which hath not yet been, who hath not seen the evil work that is done under the sun. Again, I considered all travail and every right work, that for this a man is envied of his neighbor. This is also vanity and vexation of spirit. The fool foldeth his hands together and eateth his own flesh. Better is an handful with quietness than both the hands full with travail and vexation of spirit. Then I returned, and I saw vanity under the sun. There is one alone, and there is not a second. Yea, he hath neither child nor brother, yet is there no end of all his labor. Neither is his eye satisfied with riches. Neither saith he, For whom do I labor and bereave my soul of good? This is also vanity, yea, it is a sore travail. Two are better than one, because they have a good reward for their labor. For if they fall, the one will lift up his fellow. But woe to him that is alone when he falleth, for he hath not another to help him up. Again, if two lie together, then they have heat. But how can one be warm alone? And if one prevail against him, two shall withstand him, and a threefold cord is not quickly broken. Better is a poor and a wise child than an old and foolish king, who will no more be admonished. For out of prison he cometh to reign, whereas also he that is born in his kingdom becometh poor. I considered all the living which walk under the sun, with the second child that shall stand up in his stead. There is no end of all the people, even of all that have been before them. They also that come after shall not rejoice in him. Surely this also is vanity and vexation of spirit. Ecclesiastes 5. Keep thy foot when thou goest to the house of God, and be more ready to hear than to give the sacrifice of fools, for they consider not that they do evil. Be not rash with thy mouth, and let not thine heart be hasty to utter anything before God,

For God is in heaven, and thou upon earth. Therefore let thy words be few. For a dream cometh through the multitude of business, and a fool's voice is known by multitude of words. When thou vowest a vow unto God, defer not to pay it, for he hath no pleasure in fools. Pay that which thou hast vowed. Better is it that thou shouldest not vow than that thou shouldest vow and not pay. Suffer not thy mouth to cause thy flesh to sin, neither say thou before the angel that it was an error. Wherefore should God be angry at thy voice and destroy the work of thine hands? For in the multitude of dreams and many words there are also diverse vanities. But fear thou God. If thou seest the oppression of the poor and violent perverting of judgment and justice in a province, marvel not at the matter. For he that is higher than the highest regardeth, and there be higher than they. Moreover, the profit of the earth is for all. The king himself is served by the field. He that loveth silver shall not be satisfied with silver, nor he that loveth abundance with increase. This is also vanity. When goods increase, they are increased that eat them. And what good is there to the owners thereof, saving the beholding of them with their eyes? The sleep of a laboring man is sweet, whether he eat little or much, but the abundance of the rich will not suffer him to sleep. There is a sore evil which I have seen under the sun, namely, riches kept for the owners thereof to their hurt. But those riches perish by evil travail, and he begetteth a son, and there is nothing in his hand. As he came forth of his mother's womb, naked shall he return to go as he came, and shall take nothing of his labor, which he may carry away in his hand. And this also is a sore evil, that in all points as he came, so shall he go. And what profit hath he that hath labored for the wind? All his days also he eateth in darkness, and he hath much sorrow and wrath with his sickness. Behold that which I have seen. It is good and comely for one to eat and to drink, and to enjoy the good of all his labor that he taketh under the sun all the days of his life, which God giveth him, for it is his portion. Every man also to whom God hath given riches and wealth, and hath given him power to eat thereof, and to take his portion, and to rejoice in his labor, this is the gift of God. For he shall not much remember the days of his life, because God answereth him in the joy of his heart.

Ecclesiastes 6. There is an evil which I have seen under the sun, and it is common among men. A man to whom God hath given riches, wealth, and honor, so that he wanteth nothing for his soul of all that he desireth, yet God giveth him not power to eat thereof, but a stranger eateth it. This is vanity, and it is an evil disease. If a man beget 100 children and live many years, so that the days of his years be many, and his soul be not filled with good, and also that he have no burial, I say that an untimely birth is better than he. For he cometh in with vanity, and departeth in darkness, and his name shall be covered with darkness. Moreover, he hath not seen the sun, nor known anything. This hath more rest than the other. Yea, though he live 1,000 years twice told, yet hath he seen no good. Do not all go to one place? All the labor of man is for his mouth, and yet the appetite is not filled. For what hath the wise more than the fool? What hath the poor that knoweth to walk before the living? Better is the sight of the eyes than the wandering of the desire. This is also vanity and vexation of spirit. That which hath been is named already, and it is known that it is man. Neither may he contend with him that is mightier than he. Seeing there be many things that increase vanity, what is man the better? For who knoweth what is good for man in this life, all the days of his vain life which he spendeth as a shadow? For who can tell a man what shall be after him under the sun? Ecclesiastes 7. A good name is better than precious ointment, and the day of death than the day of one's birth. It is better to go to the house of mourning than to go to the house of feasting, for that is the end of all men, and the living will lay it to his heart. Sorrow is better than laughter, for by the sadness of the countenance the heart is made better. The heart of the wise is in the house of mourning, but the heart of fools is in the house of mirth. It is better to hear the rebuke of the wise than for a man to hear the song of fools. For as the crackling of thorns under a pot, so is the laughter of the fool. This also is vanity. Surely oppression maketh a wise man mad, and a gift destroyeth the heart. Better is the end of a thing than the beginning thereof, and the patient in spirit is better than the proud in spirit. Be not hasty in thy spirit to be angry, for anger resteth in the bosom of fools. Say not thou, what is the cause that the former days were better than these? For thou dost not inquire wisely concerning this. Wisdom is good with an inheritance, and by it there is profit to them that see the sun. For wisdom is a defense, and money is a defense. But the excellency of knowledge is that wisdom giveth life to them that have it. Consider the work of God. For who can make that straight which he hath made crooked? In the day of prosperity, be joyful, but in the day of adversity, consider. God also hath set the one over against the other, to the end that man should find nothing after him. All things have I seen in the days of my vanity. There is a just man that perisheth in his righteousness, and there is a wicked man that prolongeth his life in his wickedness. Be not righteous overmuch, neither make thyself overwise. Why shouldest thou destroy thyself? Be not overmuch wicked, neither be thou foolish. Why shouldest thou die before thy time? It is good that thou shouldest take hold of this, yea, also from this withdraw not thine hand, for he that feareth God shall come forth of them all. Wisdom strengtheneth the wise more than 10 mighty men which are in the city. For there is not a just man upon earth that doeth good, and sinneth not. Also take no heed unto all words that are spoken, lest thou hear thy servant curse thee. For oftentimes also thine own heart knoweth that thou thyself likewise hast cursed others. All this have I proved by wisdom. I said, I will be wise, but it was far from me. That which is far off and exceeding deep, who can find it out? I applied mine heart to know and to search and to seek out wisdom, and the reason of things, and to know the wickedness of folly, even of foolishness and madness. And I find more bitter than death the woman whose heart is snares and nets, and her hands as bands,
Whoso pleaseth God shall escape from her, but the sinner shall be taken by her. Behold, this have I found, saith the preacher, counting one by one to find out the account, which yet my soul seeketh, but I find not. One man among a thousand have I found, but a woman among all those have I not found. Lo, this only have I found, that God hath made man upright, but they have sought out many inventions. Ecclesiastes 8. Who is as the wise man, and who knoweth the interpretation of a thing? A man's wisdom maketh his face to shine, and the boldness of his face shall be changed. I counsel thee to keep the king's commandment, and that in regard of the oath of God. Be not hasty to go out of his sight. Stand not in an evil thing, for he doeth whatsoever pleaseth him. Where the word of a king is, there is power. And who may say unto him, What doest thou? Whoso keepeth the commandment shall feel no evil thing, and a wise man's heart discerneth both time and judgment. Because to every purpose there is time and judgment, therefore the misery of man is great upon him, for he knoweth not that which shall be. For who can tell him when it shall be? There is no man that hath power over the spirit to retain the spirit, neither hath he power in the day of death. And there is no discharge in that war, neither shall wickedness deliver those that are given to it. All this have I seen, and applied my heart unto every work that is done under the sun. There is a time wherein one man ruleth over another to his own hurt. And so I saw the wicked buried, who had come and gone from the place of the holy, and they were forgotten in the city where they had so done. This is also vanity. Because sentence against an evil work is not executed speedily, therefore the heart of the sons of men is fully set in them to do evil. Though a sinner do evil 100 times, and his days be prolonged, yet surely I know that it shall be well with them that fear God, which fear before him. But it shall not be well with the wicked, neither shall he prolong his days, which are as a shadow, because he feareth not before God. There is a vanity which is done upon the earth, that there be just men, unto whom it happeneth according to the work of the wicked. Again, there be wicked men, to whom it happeneth according to the work of the righteous. I said that this also is vanity. Then I commended mirth, because a man hath no better thing under the sun than to eat and to drink and to be merry, for that shall abide with him of his labor the days of his life, which God giveth him under the sun. When I applied mine heart to know wisdom and to see the business that is done upon the earth, for also there is that neither day nor night seeth sleep with his eyes, then I beheld all the work of God, that a man cannot find out the work that is done under the sun, because though a man labor to seek it out, yet he shall not find it. Yea, further, though a wise man think to know it, yet shall he not be able to find it. And we thank you for joining us for eBible Fellowship's Bible Reading Program. We invite you to visit our website at www.ebiblefellowship.org.

Hi, this is Harry Dysart with eBible Fellowship. Thanks for joining us for the Psalm of the Day. As our Lord says in His Word in Ephesians chapter 5, verses 19 and 20, speaking to yourselves in psalms and hymns and spiritual songs, singing and making melody in your heart to the Lord, giving thanks always for all things unto God and the Father, in the name of our Lord Jesus Christ. Psalm 128, A Song of Degrees. Blessed is every one that feareth Jehovah, that walketh in His ways. For thou shalt eat the labor of thine hands. Happy shalt thou be, and it shall be well with thee. Thy wife shall be as a fruitful vine by the sides of thine house. Thy children like olive plants round about thy table. Behold, that thus shall the man be blessed that feareth Jehovah. Jehovah shall bless thee out of Zion, and thou shalt see the good of Jerusalem all the days of thy life. Yea, thou shalt see thy children's children, and peace upon Israel. As our Lord instructs us, we read in Psalm 47, verses 6 and 7, Sing praises to God, sing praises. Sing praises unto our King, sing praises. For God is the King of all the earth, sing ye praises with understanding. Please join us again for the Psalm of the Day. May God's Word be praised.

Greetings, everyone. This is Bob Grandy welcoming you to eBible Fellowship's program called Where's That Bible Verse? God tells us in Romans 15, verse 4, "For whatsoever things were written aforetime were written for our learning, that we through patience and comfort of the Scriptures might have hope." During this time, I'll slowly read and then repeat 5 random verses from the King James Bible, but I will not tell you where they are located in God's Word, the Bible. So listen carefully and try to identify which Bible book, chapter, and even the verse number where each verse can be found. And here's the first verse today. "As we said before, so say I now again. If any man preach any other gospel unto you than that you have received, let him be accursed." I'll read it again. "As we said before, so say I now again. If any man preach any other gospel unto you than that you have received, let him be accursed." Here's the second verse. "But who may abide the day of his coming? And who shall stand when he appeareth? For he is like a refiner's fire, and like fuller's soap." Here it is again. "But who may abide the day of his coming? And who shall stand when he appeareth? For he is like a refiner's fire, and like fuller's soap." Here's our third verse today. "And John was clothed with camel's hair, and with a girdle of a skin about his loins, and he did eat locusts and wild honey." I'll repeat it. "And John was clothed with camel's hair, and with a girdle of a skin about his loins, and he did eat locusts and wild honey." Here's the fourth verse. "Seek ye Jehovah, all ye meek of the earth, which have wrought his judgment. Seek righteousness, seek meekness. It may be ye shall be hid in the day of Jehovah's anger." I'll repeat it. "Seek ye Jehovah, all ye meek of the earth, which have wrought his judgment. Seek righteousness, seek meekness. It may be ye shall be hid in the day of Jehovah's anger." And here's the fifth verse today. "O Jehovah, I have heard thy speech and was afraid. O Jehovah, revive thy work in the midst of the years. In the midst of the years, make known. In wrath, remember mercy." I'll repeat it. "O Jehovah, I have heard thy speech and was afraid. O Jehovah, revive thy work in the midst of the years. In the midst of the years, make known. In wrath, remember mercy." Okay, we'll be back in a moment to discover where these scriptures are located in God's Word, the Bible.

All right, it's time to find out where today's verses are found in the Bible. Here's the first verse. As we said before, so say I now again. If any man preach any other gospel unto you than that you have received, let him be accursed. That verse is found in the book of Galatians, chapter 1, verse 9. Galatians 1, verse 9. Here's the second verse. But who may abide the day of his coming? And who shall stand when he appeareth? For he is like a refiner's fire, and like fuller's soap. That verse is from Malachi chapter 3, verse 2. Malachi 3, verse 2. Here's the third verse. And John was clothed with camel's hair, and with a girdle of a skin about his loins, and he did eat locusts and wild honey. We can find that verse in the book of Mark, chapter 1, verse 6. Mark 1, verse 6. Here's the fourth verse. Seek ye Jehovah, all ye meek of the earth, which have wrought his judgment. Seek righteousness, seek meekness. It may be ye shall be hid in the day of Jehovah's anger. That verse is found in the book of Zephaniah, chapter 2, verse 3. Zephaniah 2, verse 3. Here's the fifth and final verse. O Jehovah, I have heard thy speech and was afraid. O Jehovah, revive thy work in the midst of the years. In the midst of the years, make known. In wrath, remember mercy. And that verse is found in Habakkuk chapter 3, verse 2. Habakkuk 3, verse 2. Thank you for joining us today to discover where's that Bible verse? And remember what God tells us in Psalm 119, verse 105. Thy word is a lamp unto my feet and a light unto my path.

How firm a foundation, you saints of the Lord, is laid for your faith in his excellent word. What more can he say than to you he hath said? To you who for refuge to Jesus have fled.

Thank you again for listening to the Bible Teaching Ministry of eBible Fellowship. I would like to share with you now another of our notes from Facebook, written by our teacher, Chris McCann. And this note is dated Sunday, August 25, 2019, and it is titled, Let the Dead Bury the Dead. And this note starts by quoting Matthew chapter 8 and verse 22. But Jesus said unto him, Follow me, and let the dead bury their dead. It's impossible for the physically dead to bury the physically dead. So we know that's not what Jesus meant by saying, Let the dead bury the dead. But it is possible for the spiritually dead, those that are dead in sins, to bury the physically dead. Therefore, that's the answer as to who the dead are in this verse. It is the spiritually dead. We read in Ephesians chapter 2 and verse 1, And you hath he quickened who were dead in trespasses and sins. Though they are dead in trespasses and sins, they are physically alive and are able to bury those who have died physically. Therefore, when Revelation chapter 11 verse 18 tells us that it is the time of the dead that they should be judged, we should not immediately assume it is speaking of God judging those who have physically died. Actually, the time of God's judging of the dead is happening now as he pours out his wrath spiritually upon all the unsaved, the spiritually dead people of the world. Well, if that were true, someone might say, what are we, the saved, doing here? The answer to this question is found in 2 Timothy chapter 4 in verse 1. I charge thee therefore before God and the Lord Jesus Christ, who shall judge the quick and the dead at his appearing and his kingdom. God, who is presently judging the dead, is also judging the quick. The quick are those made alive through God's salvation. We read in Ephesians chapter 2 and verse 5, Even when we were dead in sins, hath quickened us together with Christ. By grace ye are saved. We are all, the saved and the unsaved, the quick and the dead, we are all present together on the earth to experience or go through the prolonged judgment period known as the time of the dead, that they should be judged. Further on, in the same chapter that spoke of a time for everything, a time to live, and a time to die, we read in Ecclesiastes chapter 3 and verse 16, And moreover I saw under the sun the place of judgment, that wickedness was there, and the place of righteousness, that iniquity was there. And in verse 17, I said in mine heart, God shall judge the righteous and the wicked, for there is a time there for every purpose and for every work. God shall judge the righteous, the quick, and the wicked, the dead, for there is a time there for every purpose and for every work.

Hello again, my friends, and thank you for listening to the Bible Teaching Ministry of eBible Fellowship. I would like to share another one of our letters from Facebook with you, written by our teacher, Chris McCann. And this letter is dated March 2018, and it is titled, "It All Depends on Whether We Possess Oil or Not." And this is referencing Matthew 25, verses 1 to 10, known as the parable of the 10 virgins. When the cry comes at midnight that the bridegroom is coming, they all go out and they all turn to their lamps. The wise have oil and their lamps light, which indicates that they can see and that they will have spiritual knowledge. The fact that they have oil in their lamps ties in with what it says in Daniel chapter 12 about the wise understanding, but none of the foolish understand. It also ties in with the statement in Ecclesiastes chapter 8 verse 5, "And a wise man's heart discerneth both time and judgment." It also ties in with Proverbs chapter 28 verse 5, "Evil men understand not judgment, but they that seek Jehovah understand all things." The wise have understanding because they have oil, or the Holy Spirit. And when you put oil in a lamp, the lamp lights. If the Holy Spirit is in an individual that turns to God's Word, or the lamp, then the Holy Spirit enlightens the Scripture, and he is able to see. This is why it says in 1 Thessalonians chapter 5, verses 3 to 4, "For when they shall say peace and safety, then sudden destruction cometh upon them, as travail upon a woman with child, and they shall not escape. But ye, brethren, are not in darkness, that that day should overtake you as a thief." Who is in darkness? The fools are in darkness. They are the five foolish virgins that lack oil, and they are in darkness because they have no oil to light their lamps. But that is not the case with the wise. The wise understand, and the coming of Christ does not overtake them as a thief. He comes as a thief in the night for the unsaved, the foolish, because they have no ability to see in the spiritual darkness. That is not the situation with the true people of God. Since this parable in Matthew 25 is associated with the coming of the bridegroom, Christ, the clear implication is that God's people will have the advantage of the oil or Holy Spirit that will enlighten their lamps, and therefore they will understand. A wise man's heart discerneth both time and judgment. They will see the biblical timeline of history and God's program of times and seasons. They will be able to understand the time of the great tribulation of 23 years. And they will understand that immediately after that tribulation is Judgment Day, when the sun is darkened. They will have knowledge of these things because they have the Holy Spirit. That is really what it comes down to when we consider why one person possesses understanding of things concerning the end and another person does not. It is because of the oil or the Holy Spirit. Thank you for listening, my friend, and it is our prayer that God did give to you of his Holy Spirit before Judgment Day began on May 21st, 2011. And if you are blessed with the understanding of these things, then please visit our website at ebiblefellowship.org and listen to some of the many in-depth Bible studies that are available there. May God continue to feed his sheep during this, the day of judgment, by giving them understanding of his word.

Welcome to another reading of our Notes from Facebook, written by our Bible teacher, Chris McCann. Our note today is titled, A Serpent Bit Him, and it is dated June 8, 2020. Our note starts off by quoting Amos chapter 5, verses 18 and 19. Woe unto you that desire the day of the Lord! To what end is it for you? The day of the Lord is darkness and not light. As if a man did flee from a lion, and a bear met him, or went into the house and leaned his hand on the wall, and a serpent bit him. Verse 19 is an excellent verse for learning the Bible's spiritual language. The Bible provides the following definitions that help us in understanding this verse. Number 1. A lion can typify Satan. And we read about this in 1 Peter chapter 5 and verse 8. Number 2. A bear can typify Satan. And we read about this in Proverbs chapter 28 and verse 15. And in 2 Kings chapter 2 and verse 24. Number 3. A house represents the church. And we read this in 1 Timothy chapter 3 and verse 15. And in 1 Peter chapter 4 and verse 17. Number 4. Leaning points to trusting. And we read this in Proverbs chapter 3 and verse 5. In Isaiah chapter 36, in verse 6. Number 5. A wall signifies salvation. And again, we read this in Isaiah chapter 26, in verse 1, and in Isaiah 60, in verse 18. Number 6. A hand represents one's will. And we read about this in Mark chapter 9, in verse 43. And lastly, number 7, a serpent typifies Satan. And we read about this in Genesis chapter 3, in verse 1. It's kind of unusual to find so many types and figures in one verse like this, but it's also very helpful to show the manner in which God wrote the Bible, in parables, as it was said of Jesus, that without a parable he did not speak. After finding our spiritual definitions for each word, we're now ready to see the mysterious information that God hid in this particular scripture. We know that verse 18 establishes the context as Judgment Day, the Day of the Lord. And we also know from the Bible that God's end-time judgment program begins at the house of God. Therefore, in the time of judgment, a man will flee from a lion and yet meet a bear. And since both represent Satan, it is describing that he will take center stage and have a prominent role as God utilizes Satan at the time of his loosing as a destroying weapon to bring judgment on the unfaithful churches and congregations of the world. Or, Amos chapter 5 and verse 19 continues, The day of the Lord is as a man that goes into a house, and the house here is picturing the house of God, the corporate church. And when the man goes into the house, he leans his hand upon the wall. Spiritually, this is describing someone who enters into the church at the time of the end and trusts the pastors and the church's gospel as a gospel that has saved him. But as he leans or trusts the church upon the wall for salvation, an unseen serpent, Satan, bites him.
This tragically points to those who have gone into the corporate church after Satan has been loosed from the bottomless pit and has entered into the congregations of the world to take his seat in the temple as the man of sin. All who trust in salvation as ministered by the churches during this awful time period wind up with a serpent's bite upon their hand or their will. And that concludes our reading for today, my friends. E-Bible Fellowship has spent great amounts of time in studying and explaining the many types and figures used in the Bible. And we also have a booklet titled 50 Types and Figures Found in the Bible. This booklet is available for free for anyone who desires it simply by emailing E-Bible Fellowship at ebiblefellowship@juno.com, or you may write and request the booklet at E-Bible Fellowship, Post Office Box 1393, Sharon Hill, Pennsylvania 19079. In addition, we have a daily reading and teaching from this book, and I would encourage you to look at the schedule that is posted online and try to listen to these very good and enlightening teachings from the Word of God. Thank you again for listening, and may God bless the understanding of His Word.

0: We welcome you to eBible Fellowship's Bible Reading Program. We read in 2 Timothy 3, verse 16, "All Scripture is given by inspiration of God and is profitable for doctrine, for reproof, for correction, for instruction in righteousness." Now, let's begin our Bible Reading Program.
1: According to Matthew, chapter 27. When the morning was come, all the chief priests and elders of the people took counsel against Jesus to put him to death. And when they had bound him, they led him away and delivered him to Pontius Pilate the governor. Then Judas, which had betrayed him, when he saw that he was condemned, repented himself, and brought again the 30 pieces of silver to the chief priests and elders, saying, "I have sinned in that I have betrayed the innocent blood." And they said, "What is that to us? See thou to that." And he cast down the pieces of silver in the temple, and departed, and went and hanged himself. And the chief priests took the silver pieces and said, "It is not lawful for to put them into the treasury, because it is the price of blood." And they took counsel, and bought with them the potter's field to bury strangers in. Wherefore that field was called the Field of Blood unto this day. Then was fulfilled that which was spoken by Jeremy the prophet, saying, "And they took the 30 pieces of silver, the price of him that was valued, whom they of the children of Israel did value, and gave them for the potter's field, as the Lord appointed me." And Jesus stood before the governor, and the governor asked him, saying, "Art thou the king of the Jews?" And Jesus said unto him, "Thou sayest." And when he was accused of the chief priests and elders, he answered nothing. Then said Pilate unto him, "Hearest thou not how many things they witness against thee?" And he answered him to never a word, insomuch that the governor marveled greatly. Now at that feast the governor was wont to release unto the people a prisoner whom they would. And they had then a notable prisoner called Barabbas. Therefore when they were gathered together, Pilate said unto them, "Whom will ye that I release unto you, Barabbas, or Jesus, which is called Christ?" For he knew that for envy they had delivered him. When he was set down on the judgment seat, his wife sent unto him, saying, "Have thou nothing to do with that just man, for I have suffered many things this day in a dream because of him." But the chief priests and elders persuaded the multitude that they should ask Barabbas and destroy Jesus. The governor answered and said unto them, "Whether of the twain will ye that I release unto you?" They said, "Barabbas." Pilate saith unto them, "What shall I do then with Jesus, which is called Christ?" They all say unto him, "Let him be crucified." And the governor said, "Why, what evil hath he done?" But they cried out the more, saying, "Let him be crucified." When Pilate saw that he could prevail nothing, but that rather a tumult was made, he took water and washed his hands before the multitude, saying, "I am innocent of the blood of this just person. See ye to it." Then answered all the people and said, "His blood be on us and on our children." Then released he Barabbas unto them. And when he had scourged Jesus, he delivered him to be crucified. Then the soldiers of the governor took Jesus into the common hall, and gathered unto him the whole band of soldiers. And they stripped him, and put on him a scarlet robe. And when they had plaited a crown of thorns, they put it upon his head, and a reed in his right hand. And they bowed the knee before him, and mocked him, saying, "Hail, King of the Jews!" And they spit upon him, and took the reed, and smote him on the head. And after that they had mocked him, they took the robe off from him, and put his own raiment on him, and led him away to crucify him. And as they came out, they found a man of Cyrene, Simon by name. Him they compelled to bear his cross. And when they were come unto a place called Golgotha, that is to say, a place of a skull, they gave him vinegar to drink mingled with gall, and when he had tasted thereof, he would not drink. And they crucified him, and parted his garments, casting lots, that it might be fulfilled which was spoken by the prophet, "They parted my garments among them, and upon my vesture did they cast lots." And sitting down they watched him there, and set up over his head his accusation written, "This is Jesus, the King of the Jews." Then were there two thieves crucified with him, one on the right hand, and another on the left. And they that passed by reviled him, wagging their heads and saying, "Thou that destroyest the temple, and buildest it in 3 days, save thyself. If thou be the Son of God, come down from the cross." Likewise also the chief priests mocking him with the scribes and elders said, "He saved others, himself he cannot save. If he be the King of Israel, let him now come down from the cross, and we will believe him. He trusted in God, let him deliver him now, if he will have him, for he said, 'I am the Son of God.'" The thieves also which were crucified with him cast the same in his teeth. Now from the sixth hour there was darkness over all the land unto the ninth hour. And about the ninth hour Jesus cried with a loud voice, saying, "Eli, Eli, lama sabachthani," that is to say, my God, why hast thou forsaken me?" Some of them that stood there, when they heard that, said, "This man calleth for Elias." And straightway one of them ran, and took a sponge, and filled it with vinegar, and put it on a reed, and gave him to drink. The rest said, "Let be, let us see whether Elias will come to save him." Jesus, when he had cried again with a loud voice, yielded up the ghost. And behold, the veil of the temple was rent in twain from the top to the bottom, and the earth did quake, and the rocks rent, and the graves were opened, and many bodies of the saints which slept arose, and came out of the graves after his resurrection, and went into the holy city, and appeared unto many. Now when the centurion, and they that were with him watching Jesus, saw the earthquake, and those things that were done, they feared greatly, saying, "Truly this was the Son of God." And many women were there beholding afar off, which followed Jesus from Galilee, ministering unto him, among which was Mary Magdalene, and Mary the mother of James and Joseph, and the mother of Zebedee's children. When the even was come, there came a rich man of Arimathea named Joseph, who also himself was Jesus' disciple. He went to Pilate, and begged the body of Jesus. Then Pilate commanded the body to be delivered. And when Joseph had taken the body, he wrapped it in a clean linen cloth, and laid it in his own new tomb, which he had hewn out in the rock. And he rolled a great stone to the door of the sepulchre, and departed. And there was Mary Magdalene, and the other Mary, sitting over against the sepulchre. Now the next day that followed the day of the preparation, the chief priests and Pharisees came together unto Pilate, saying, "Sir, we remember that that deceiver said while he was yet alive, 'After 3 days I will rise again.' Command therefore that the sepulchre be made sure until the third day, lest his disciples come by night and steal him away, and say unto the people, 'He is risen from the dead,' so the last error shall be worse than the first." Pilate said unto them, "Ye have a watch, go your way, make it as sure as ye can." So they went and made the sepulchre sure, sealing the stone and setting a watch. The Gospel according to Matthew. Chapter 28. In the end of the Sabbath, as it began to dawn toward the first day of the week, came Mary Magdalene and the other Mary to see the sepulchre. And behold, there was a great earthquake, for the angel of the Lord descended from heaven, and came and rolled back the stone from the door, and sat upon it. His countenance was like lightning, and his raiment white as snow, and for fear of him the keepers did shake and became as dead men. And the angel answered and said unto the women, "Fear not ye, For I know that ye seek Jesus which was crucified. He is not here, for he is risen, as he said. Come, see the place where the Lord lay. And go quickly and tell his disciples that he is risen from the dead, and behold, he goeth before you into Galilee. There shall ye see him. Lo, I have told you. And they departed quickly from the sepulchre with fear and great joy, and did run to bring his disciples word. And as they went to tell his disciples, behold, Jesus met them, saying, All hail. And they came, and held him by the feet, and worshipped him. Then said Jesus unto them, Be not afraid. Go tell my brethren, that they go into Galilee, and there shall they see me. Now when they were going, behold, some of the watch came into the city, and showed unto the chief priests all the things that were done. And when they were assembled with the elders, and had taken counsel, they gave large money unto the soldiers, saying, Say ye, his disciples came by night and stole him away while we slept.

Raising them in the name of the Father, and of the Son, and of the Holy Ghost, teaching them to observe all things whatsoever I have commanded you. And lo, I am with you alway, even unto the end of the world. Amen.

The Gospel according to Mark, chapter 1. The beginning of the Gospel of Jesus Christ, the Son of God. As it is written in the prophets, Behold, I send my messenger before thy face, which shall prepare thy way before thee. The voice of one crying in the wilderness, Prepare ye the way of the Lord, make his paths straight. John did baptize in the wilderness, and preached the baptism of repentance for the remission of sins. And there went out unto him all the land of Judea, and they of Jerusalem, and were all baptized of him in the river of Jordan, confessing their sins. And John was clothed with camel's hair, and with a girdle of a skin about his loins, and he did eat locusts and wild honey, and preached, saying, There cometh one mightier than I after me, the latchet of whose shoes I am not worthy to stoop down and unloose. I indeed have baptized you with water, but he shall baptize you with the Holy Ghost. And it came to pass in those days that Jesus came from Nazareth of Galilee, and was baptized of John in Jordan. And straightway coming up out of the water, he saw the heavens opened, and the Spirit like a dove descending upon him. And there came a voice from heaven, saying, Thou art my beloved Son, in whom I am well pleased. And immediately the Spirit driveth him into the wilderness. And he was there in the wilderness 40 days, tempted of Satan, and was with the wild beasts, and the angels ministered unto him. Now after that John was put in prison, Jesus came into Galilee, preaching the gospel of the kingdom of God, and saying, The time is fulfilled, and the kingdom of God is at hand. Repent ye, and believe the gospel. Now as he walked by the Sea of Galilee, he saw Simon and Andrew his brother, casting a net into the sea, for they were fishers. And Jesus said unto them, Come ye after me, and I will make you to become fishers of men. And straightway they forsook their nets and followed him. And when he had gone a little farther thence, he saw James, the son of Zebedee, and John his brother, who also were in the ship mending their nets. And straightway he called them, and they left their father Zebedee in the ship with the hired servants, and went after him. And they went into Capernaum, and straightway on the Sabbath day he entered into the synagogue and taught. And they were astonished at his doctrine, for he taught them as one that had authority, and not as the scribes. And there was in their synagogue a man with an unclean spirit, and he cried out, saying,

Let us alone. What have we to do with thee, thou Jesus of Nazareth? Art thou come to destroy us? I know thee who thou art, the Holy One of God. And Jesus rebuked him, saying, Hold thy peace, and come out of him. And when the unclean spirit had torn him, and cried with a loud voice, he came out of him. And they were all amazed, insomuch that they questioned among themselves, saying, What thing is this? What new doctrine is this? For with authority commandeth he even the unclean spirits, and they do obey him. And immediately his fame spread abroad throughout all the region round about Galilee. And forthwith, when they were come out of the synagogue, they entered into the house of Simon and Andrew, with James and John. But Simon's wife's mother lay sick of a fever, and anon they tell him of her. And he came and took her by the hand, and lifted her up, and immediately the fever left her, and she ministered unto them. And at even when the sun did set, they brought unto him all that were diseased, and them that were possessed with devils, and all the city was gathered together at the door. And he healed many that were sick of divers diseases, and cast out many devils, and suffered not the devils to speak, because they knew him. And in the morning, rising up a great while before day, he went out, and departed into a solitary place, and there prayed. And Simon, and they that were with him, followed after him. And when they had found him, they said unto him, All men seek for thee. And he said unto them, Let us go into the next towns, that I may preach there also, for therefore came I forth. And he preached in their synagogues throughout all Galilee, and cast out devils. And there came a leper to him, beseeching him, and kneeling down to him, and saying unto him, If thou wilt, thou canst make me clean. And Jesus, moved with compassion, put forth his hand, and touched him, and saith unto him, I will, be thou clean. And as soon as he had spoken, immediately the leprosy departed from him, and he was cleansed. And he straitly charged him, and forthwith sent him away, and saith unto him, See thou say nothing to any man, but go thy way, show thyself to the priest, and offer for thy cleansing those things which Moses commanded for a testimony unto them. But he went out, and began to publish it much, and to blaze abroad the matter, insomuch that Jesus could no more openly enter into the city, but was without in desert places, and they came to him from every quarter. The Gospel according to Mark. Chapter 2. And again he entered into Capernaum after some days, and it was noised that he was in the house. And straightway many were gathered together, insomuch that there was no room to receive them, no, not so much as about the door, and he preached the word unto them. And they come unto him, bringing one sick of the palsy, which was born of four. And when they could not come nigh unto him for the press, they uncovered the roof where he was. And when they had broken it up, they let down the bed wherein the sick of the palsy lay. When Jesus saw their faith, he said unto the sick of the palsy, Son, thy sins be forgiven thee. But there were certain of the scribes sitting there, and reasoning in their hearts, Why doth this man thus speak blasphemies? Who can forgive sins but God only? And immediately when Jesus perceived in his spirit that they so reasoned within themselves, he said unto them, Why reason ye these things in your hearts? Whether is it easier to say to the sick of the palsy, Thy sins be forgiven thee, or to say, Arise, and take up thy bed and walk? But, that ye may know that the Son of Man hath power on earth to forgive sins, he saith to the sick of the palsy, I say unto thee, Arise, and take up thy bed, and go thy way into thine house. And immediately he arose, took up the bed, and went forth before them all, insomuch that they were all amazed, and glorified God, saying, We never saw it on this fashion. And he went forth again by the seaside, and all the multitude resorted unto him, and he taught them. And as he passed by,
he saw Levi the son of Alphaeus sitting at the receipt of custom, and said unto him, Follow me. And he arose and followed him. And it came to pass, that as Jesus sat at meat in his house, many publicans and sinners sat also together with Jesus and his disciples. For there were many, and they followed him. And when the scribes and Pharisees saw him eat with publicans and sinners, they said unto his disciples, How is it that he eateth and drinketh with publicans and sinners? When Jesus heard it, he saith unto them, They that are whole have no need of the physician, but they that are sick. I came not to call the righteous, but sinners to repentance. And the disciples of John and of the Pharisees used to fast, and they come and say unto him, Why do the disciples of John and of the Pharisees fast, but thy disciples fast not? And Jesus said unto them, Can the children of the bride chamber fast while the bridegroom is with them? As long as they have the bridegroom with them, they cannot fast. But the days will come when the bridegroom shall be taken away from them, and then shall they fast in those days. No man also seweth a piece of new cloth on an old garment, else the new piece that filled it up taketh away from the old, and the rent is made worse. And no man putteth new wine into old bottles, else the new wine doth burst the bottles, and the wine is spilled, and the bottles will be marred. But new wine must be put into new bottles. And it came to pass that he went through the cornfields on the Sabbath day, and his disciples began, as they went, to pluck the ears of corn. And the Pharisees said unto him, Behold, why do they on the Sabbath day that which is not lawful? And he said unto them, Have ye never read what David did when he had need, and was an hungered, he and they that were with him? How he went into the house of God in the days of Abiathar the high priest, and did eat the show bread which is not lawful to eat, but for the priests, and gave also to them which were with him? And he said unto them, The Sabbath was made for man, and not man for the Sabbath. Therefore the Son of Man is Lord also of the Sabbath. The Gospel according to Mark. Chapter 3. And he entered again into the synagogue, and there was a man there which had a withered hand. And they watched him, whether he would heal him on the Sabbath day, that they might accuse him. And he saith unto the man which had the withered hand, Stand forth. And he saith unto them, Is it lawful to do good on the Sabbath days, or to do evil, to save life, or to kill? But they held their peace. And when he had looked round about on them with anger, being grieved for the hardness of their hearts, he saith unto the man, Stretch forth thine hand. And he stretched it out, and his hand was restored whole as the other. Now the Pharisees went forth, and straightway took counsel with the Herodians against him, how they might destroy him. But Jesus withdrew himself with his disciples to the sea, and a great multitude from Galilee followed him, and from Judea, and from Jerusalem, and from Idumea, and from beyond Jordan, and they about Tyre and Sidon, a great multitude, when they had heard what great things he did, came unto him. And he spake to his disciples that a small ship should wait on him because of the multitude, lest they should throng him. For he had healed many, insomuch that they pressed upon him for to touch him, as many as had plagues. And unclean spirits, when they saw him, fell down before him, and cried, saying, Thou art the Son of God. And he straitly charged them that they should not make him known. And he goeth up into a mountain, and calleth unto him whom he would, and they came unto him. And he ordained 12 that they should be with him, and that he might send them forth to preach, and to have power to heal sicknesses, and to cast out devils. And Simon he surnamed Peter, and James the son of Zebedee, and John the brother of James, and he surnamed them Boanerges, which is the sons of thunder, and Andrew, and Philip,
and Bartholomew and Matthew, and Thomas and James the son of Alphaeus, and Thaddeus, and Simon the Canaanite, and Judas Iscariot, which also betrayed him. And they went into an house. And the multitude cometh together again, so that they could not so much as eat bread. And when his friends heard of it, they went out to lay hold on him, for they said, He is beside himself. And the scribes which came down from Jerusalem said, He hath Beelzebub, and by the prince of the devils casteth he out devils. And he called them unto him, and said unto them in parables, How can Satan cast out Satan? And if a kingdom be divided against itself, that kingdom cannot stand. And if a house be divided against itself, that house cannot stand. And if Satan rise up against himself and be divided, he cannot stand, but hath an end. No man can enter into a strong man's house and spoil his goods, except he will first bind the strong man, and then he will spoil his house. Verily I say unto you, all sins shall be forgiven unto the sons of men, and blasphemies wherewith soever they shall blaspheme. But he that shall blaspheme against the Holy Ghost hath never forgiveness, but is in danger of eternal damnation. Because they said, He hath an unclean spirit. There came then his brethren and his mother, and standing without sent unto him, calling him. And the multitude sat about him, and they said unto him, Behold, thy mother and thy brethren without seek for thee. And he answered them, saying, Who is my mother, or my brethren? And he looked round about on them which sat about him, and said, Behold, my mother and my brethren, for whosoever shall do the will of God, the same is my brother and my sister and mother.

The Gospel according to Mark. Chapter 4. And he began again to teach by the seaside. And there was gathered unto him a great multitude, so that he entered into a ship, and sat in the sea, and the whole multitude was by the sea on the land. And he taught them many things by parables, and said unto them in his doctrine, Hearken, behold, there went out a sower to sow. And it came to pass, as he sowed, some fell by the wayside, and the fowls of the air came and devoured it up. And some fell on stony ground, where it had not much earth, and immediately it sprang up, because it had no depth of earth. But when the sun was up, it was scorched, and because it had no root, it withered away. And some fell among the thorns, and the thorns grew up and choked it, and it yielded no fruit. And other fell on good ground, and did yield fruit that sprang up and increased, and brought forth some 30, and some 60, and some 100. And he said unto them, He that hath ears to hear, let him hear. And when he was alone, they that were about him with the 12 asked of him the parable. And he said unto them, Unto you it is given to know the mystery of the kingdom of God. But unto them that are without, all these things are done in parables, that seeing they may see and not perceive, and hearing they may hear and not understand, lest at any time they should be converted, and their sins should be forgiven them. And he said unto them, Know ye not this parable? And how then will ye know all parables? The sower soweth the word. And these are they by the wayside, where the word is sown. But when they have heard, Satan cometh immediately, and taketh away the word that was sown in their hearts. And these are they likewise, which are sown on stony ground, who, when they have heard the word, immediately receive it with gladness, and have no root in themselves, and so endure but for a time. Afterward, when affliction or persecution ariseth for the word's sake, immediately they are offended. And these are they which are sown among thorns, such as hear the word, and the cares of this world, and the deceitfulness of riches, and the lusts of other things entering in, choke the word, and it becometh unfruitful. And these are they which are sown on good ground, such as hear the word, and receive it, and bring forth fruit, some 30-fold, some 60, and some 100. And he said unto them, Is a candle brought to be put under a bushel, or under a bed, and not to be set on a candlestick? For there is nothing hid which shall not be manifested, neither was anything kept secret, but that it should come abroad. If any man have ears to hear, let him hear. And he said unto them, Take heed what ye hear. With what measure ye meet, it shall be measured to you, and unto you that hear shall more be given. For he that hath, to him shall be given, and he that hath not, from him shall be taken even that which he hath. And he said, So is the kingdom of God, as if a man should cast seed into the ground, and should sleep, and rise night and day, and the seed should spring and grow up, he knoweth not how. For the earth bringeth forth fruit of herself, first the blade, then the ear, after that the full corn in the ear. But when the fruit is brought forth, immediately he putteth in the sickle, because the harvest is come. And he said, Whereunto shall we liken the kingdom of God? Or with what comparison shall we compare it? It is like a grain of mustard seed, which, when it is sown in the earth, is less than all the seeds that be in the earth. But when it is sown, it groweth up, and becometh greater than all herbs, and shooteth out great branches, so that the fowls of the air may lodge under the shadow of it. And with many such parables spake he the word unto them, as they were able to hear it. But without a parable spake he not unto them. When they were alone, he expounded all things to his disciples. And the same day, when the even was come, he saith unto them, Let us pass over unto the other side.
And when they had sent away the multitude, they took him even as he was in the ship, and there were also with him other little ships. And there arose a great storm of wind, and the waves beat into the ship, so that it was now full. And he was in the hinder part of the ship, asleep on a pillow. And they wake him, and say unto him, Master, carest thou not that we perish? And he arose and rebuked the wind, and said unto the sea, Peace, be still. And the wind ceased, and there was a great calm. And he said unto them, Why are ye so fearful? How is it that ye have no faith? And they feared exceedingly, and said one to another, What manner of man is this, that even the wind and the sea obey him? The Gospel according to Mark. Chapter 5. And they came over unto the other side of the sea, into the country of the Gadarenes. And when he was come out of the ship, immediately there met him out of the tombs a man with an unclean spirit, who had his dwelling among the tombs, and no man could bind him, no, not with chains, because that he had been often bound with fetters and chains, and the chains had been plucked asunder by him, and the fetters broken in pieces. Neither could any man tame him. And always, night and day, he was in the mountains and in the tombs, crying and cutting himself with stones. But when he saw Jesus afar off, he ran and worshipped him, and cried with a loud voice, and said, What have I to do with thee, Jesus, thou Son of the Most High God? I adjure thee by God that thou torment me not. For he said unto him, Come out of the man, thou unclean spirit. And he asked him, What is thy name? And he answered, saying, My name is Legion, for we are many. And he besought him much that he would not send them away out of the country. Now there was there, nigh unto the mountains, a great herd of swine feeding. And all the devils besought him, saying, Send us into the swine, that we may enter into them. And forthwith Jesus gave them leave, and the unclean spirits went out, and entered into the swine, and the herd ran violently down a steep place into the sea. They were about 2,000, and were choked in the sea, and they that fed the swine fled, and told it in the city and in the country, and they went out to see what it was that was done. And they come to Jesus, and see him that was possessed with the devil, and had the legion, sitting and clothed, and in his right mind, and they were afraid. And they that saw it told them how it befell to him that was possessed with the devil, and also concerning the swine. And they began to pray him to depart out of their coasts. And when he was come into the ship, he that had been possessed with the devil prayed him that he might be with him. Howbeit, Jesus suffered him not, but saith unto him, Go home to thy friends, and tell them how great things the Lord hath done for thee, and hath had compassion on thee. And he departed, and began to publish in Decapolis how great things Jesus had done for him, and all men did marvel. And when Jesus was passed over again by ship unto the other side, much people gathered unto him. And he was nigh unto the sea. And behold, there cometh one of the rulers of the synagogue, Jairus by name, and when he saw him, he fell at his feet, and besought him greatly, saying, My little daughter lieth at the point of death. I pray thee, come, and lay thy hands on her, that she may be healed, and she shall live. And Jesus went with him, and much people followed him, and thronged him. And a certain woman which had an issue of blood 12 years, and had suffered many things of many physicians, and had spent all that she had, and was nothing bettered, but rather grew worse, when she had heard of Jesus, came in the press behind, and touched his garment. For she said, If I may touch but his clothes, I shall be whole. And straightway the fountain of her blood was dried up, and she felt in her body that she was healed of that plague. And Jesus immediately, knowing in himself that virtue had gone out of him, turned him about in the press, and said, Who touched my clothes?
And his disciples said unto him, Thou seest the multitude thronging thee, and sayest thou, Who touched me? And he looked around about to see her that had done this thing. But the woman, fearing and trembling, knowing what was done in her, came and fell down before him, and told him all the truth. And he said unto her, Daughter, thy faith hath made thee whole. Go in peace, and be whole of thy plague. While he yet spake, there came from the ruler of the synagogue's house certain which said, Thy daughter is dead. Why troublest thou the master any further? As soon as Jesus heard the word that was spoken, he saith unto the ruler of the synagogue, Be not afraid, only believe. And he suffered no man to follow him, save Peter, and James, and John, the brother of James. And he cometh to the house of the ruler of the synagogue, and seeth the tumult, and them that wept and wailed greatly. And when he was come in, he saith unto them, Why make ye this ado, and weep? The damsel is not dead, but sleepeth. And they laughed him to scorn. But when he had put them all out, he taketh the father, and the mother of the damsel, and them that were with him, and entereth in where the damsel was lying. And he took the damsel by the hand, and said unto her, Talitha cumi, which is being interpreted, Damsel, I say unto thee, arise. And straightway the damsel arose and walked. For she was of the age of 12 years, and they were astonished with a great astonishment. And he charged them straitly that no man should know it, and commanded that something should be given her to eat.

0: The Gospel according to Mark. Chapter 6. And he went out from thence, and came into his own country, and his disciples follow him. And when the Sabbath day was come, he began to teach in the synagogue. And many hearing him were astonished, saying, From whence hath this man these things? And what wisdom is this which is given unto him, that even such mighty works are wrought by his hands? Is not this the carpenter, the son of Mary, the brother of James and Joseph, and of Judah and Simon? And are not his sisters here with us? And they were offended at him. But Jesus said unto them, A prophet is not without honor but in his own country, and among his own kin, and in his own house. And he could there do no mighty work, save that he laid his hands upon a few sick folk, and healed them. And he marveled because of their unbelief. And he went round about the villages, teaching. And he called unto him the 12, and began to send them forth by 2 and 2, and gave them power over unclean spirits. And commanded them that they should take nothing for their journey, save a staff only, no scrip, no bread, no money in their purse. But be shod with sandals, and not put on 2 coats. And he said unto them, In what place soever ye enter into an house, there abide till ye depart from that place. And whosoever shall not receive you, nor hear you, when ye depart thence, shake off the dust under your feet for a testimony against them. Verily I say unto you, it shall be more tolerable for Sodom and Gomorrah in the day of judgment than for that city. And they went out and preached that men should repent. And they cast out many devils, and anointed with oil many that were sick, and healed them. And King Herod heard of him, for his name was spread abroad, and he said that John the Baptist was risen from the dead, and therefore mighty works do show forth themselves in him. Others said that it is Elias, and others said that it is a prophet, or as one of the prophets. But when Herod heard thereof, he said, It is John whom I beheaded. He is arisen from the dead. For Herod himself had sent forth and laid hold upon John, and bound him in prison for Herodias' sake, his brother Philip's wife, for he had married her. For John had said unto Herod, It is not lawful for thee to have thy brother's wife. Therefore Herodias had a quarrel against him, and would have killed him, but she could not. For Herod feared John, knowing that he was a just man and an holy, and observed him. And when he heard him, he did many things, and heard him gladly. And when a convenient day was come, that Herod on his birthday made a supper to his lords, high captains, and chief estates of Galilee, and when the daughter of the said Herodias came in, and danced, and pleased Herod, and them that sat with him, the king said unto the damsel, Ask of me whatsoever thou wilt, and I will give it thee. And he sware unto her, Whatsoever thou shalt ask of me, I will give it thee unto the half of my kingdom. And she went forth, and said unto her mother, What shall I ask? And she said, The head of John the Baptist. And she came in straightway with haste unto the king, and asked, saying, I will that thou give me by and by in a charger the head of John the Baptist. And the king was exceeding sorry, yet for his oath's sake, and for their sakes which sat with him, he would not reject her. And immediately the king sent an executioner, and commanded his head to be brought, and he went and beheaded him in the prison, and brought his head in a charger, and gave it to the damsel, and the damsel gave it to her mother. And when his disciples heard of it, they came and took up his corpse, and laid it in a tomb. And the apostles gathered themselves together unto Jesus, and told him all things, both what they had done, and what they had taught. And he said unto them, Come ye yourselves apart into a desert place, and rest a while. For there were many coming and going, and they had no leisure so much as to eat. And they departed into a desert place by ship privately. And the people saw them departing, and many knew him, and ran afoot thither out of all cities, and out went them, and came together unto him. And Jesus, when he came out, saw much people, and was moved with compassion toward them, because they were as sheep not having a shepherd, and he began to teach them many things. And when the day was now far spent, his disciples came unto him, and said, This is a desert place, and now the time is far past. Send them away, that they may go into the country round about, and into the villages, and buy themselves bread, for they have nothing to eat. He answered and said unto them, Give ye them to eat. And they say unto him, Shall we go and buy 200 pennyworth of bread, and give them to eat? He saith unto them, How many loaves have ye? Go and see. And when they knew, they say, 5 and 2 fishes. And he commanded them to make all sit down by companies upon the green grass, and they sat down in ranks by hundreds and by fifties. And when he had taken the 5 loaves and the 2 fishes, he looked up to heaven, and blessed, and brake the loaves, and gave them to his disciples to set before them, and the 2 fishes divided he among them all. And they did all eat, and were filled. And they took up 12 baskets full of the fragments and of the fishes, and they that did eat of the loaves were about 5,000 men. And straightway he constrained his disciples to get into the ship, and to go to the other side before unto Bethsaida, while he sent away the people. And when he had sent them away, he departed into a mountain to pray. And when even was come, the ship was in the midst of the sea, and he alone on the land. And he saw them toiling in rowing, for the wind was contrary unto them. And about the 4th watch of the night he cometh unto them, walking upon the sea, and would have passed by them. But when they saw him walking upon the sea, they supposed it had been a spirit, and cried out, for they all saw him, and were troubled. And immediately he talked with them, and saith unto them, Be of good cheer, it is I, be not afraid. And he went up unto them into the ship, and the wind ceased. And they were sore amazed in themselves beyond measure, and wondered. For they considered not the miracle of the loaves, for their heart was hardened. And when they had passed over, they came into the land of Gennesaret, and drew to the shore. And when they were come out of the ship, straightway they knew him, and ran through that whole region round about, and began to carry about in beds those that were sick, where they heard he was. And whithersoever he entered into villages, or cities, or country, they laid the sick in the streets, and besought him, that they might touch, if it were but the border of his garment. And as many as touched him were made whole. The Gospel according to Mark. Chapter 7. Then came together unto him the Pharisees and certain of the scribes which came from Jerusalem. And when they saw some of his disciples eat bread with defiled, that is to say, with unwashen hands, they found fault. For the Pharisees and all the Jews, except they wash their hands oft, eat not, holding the tradition of the elders. And when they come from the market, except they wash, they eat not. And many other things there be, which they have received to hold, as the washing of cups and pots, brazen vessels, and of tables. Then the Pharisees and scribes asked him, Why walk not thy disciples according to the tradition of the elders, but eat bread with unwashen hands? He answered and said unto them, Well hath Esaias prophesied of you hypocrites, as it is written, This people honoureth me with their lips, but their heart is far from me. Howbeit in vain do they worship me, teaching for doctrines the commandments of men. For laying aside the commandment of God, ye hold the tradition of men, as the washing of pots and cups, and many other such like things ye do. And he said unto them, Full well ye reject the commandment of God, that ye may keep your own tradition. For Moses said, Honor thy father and thy mother, and whoso curseth father or mother, let him die the death. But ye say, if a man shall say to his father or mother, It is Corban, that is to say a gift, by whatsoever thou mightest be profited by me, he shall be free, and ye suffer him no more to do aught for his father or his mother, making the word of God of none effect through your tradition, which ye have delivered, and many such like things do ye. And when he had called all the people unto him, he said unto them, Hearken unto me, every one of you, and understand. There is nothing from without a man, that, entering into him, can defile him, but the things which come out of him, those are they that defile the man. If any man have ears to hear, let him hear. And when he was entered into the house from the people, his disciples asked him concerning the parable. And he saith unto them, Are ye so without understanding also? Do ye not perceive that whatsoever thing from without entereth into the man, it cannot defile him, because it entereth not into his heart, but into the belly, and goeth out into the draught, purging all meats? And he said, That which cometh out of the man, that defileth the man. For from within, out of the heart of men, proceed evil thoughts, adulteries, fornications, murders, thefts, covetousness, wickedness, deceit, lasciviousness, and evil eye, blasphemy, pride, foolishness. All these evil things come from within and defile the man. And from thence he arose and went into the borders of Tyre and Sidon, and entered into an house, and would have no man know it, but he could not be hid. For a certain woman whose young daughter had an unclean spirit heard of him, and came and fell at his feet. The woman was a Greek, a Syrophoenician by nation, and she besought him that he would cast forth the devil out of her daughter. But Jesus said unto her, Let the children first be filled, for it is not meet to take the children's bread, and to cast it unto the dogs. And she answered and said unto him, Yes, Lord, yet the dogs under the table eat of the children's crumbs. And he said unto her, For this saying, Go thy way, the devil is gone out of thy daughter. And when she was come to her house, she found the devil gone out, and her daughter laid upon the bed. And again departing from the coasts of Tyre and Sidon, he came unto the Sea of Galilee, through the midst of the coasts of Decapolis. And they bring unto him one that was deaf, and had an impediment in his speech, and they beseech him to put his hand upon him. And he took him aside from the multitude, and put his fingers into his ears, and he spit and touched his tongue, and looking up to heaven, he sighed and saith unto him, Ephphatha, that is, be opened. And straightway his ears were opened, and the string of his tongue was loosed, and he spake plain. And he charged them that they should tell no man. But the more he charged them, so much the more a great deal they published it, and were beyond measure astonished, saying, He hath done all things well. He maketh both the deaf to hear and the dumb to speak.
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3: Good evening, Chris. Thank you for taking my call. I was wondering if you could go to Genesis 30, 36, Genesis 31, 22, and 23.
2: Genesis chapter 30, verse 36.
3: Yes.
2: And it says, And he set 3 days' journey betwixt himself and Jacob fed the rest of Laban's flocks. And then Genesis 31:22, and it was told Laban on the third day that Jacob was fled, and he took his brethren with him and pursued after him 7 days' journey, and they overtook him in the Mount Gilead.
3: Okay. My question is, in Genesis 30:36, when it says that he was like 3 days' journey away from Laban. Mm-hmm. And also in Genesis 31:22, it says that he was, Jacob was told about Laban on the third day. And then Genesis 31:23, it says, you know, 7 days' journey with his brethren, and then they caught up with him. I keep, instead of looking at 10 days, I keep seeing 13 days. Could you help me with that, please?
2: Well, let's see. Okay, so Jacob flees. Well, first of all, he's 3 days' distance away from Laban. So that gives him 3 days' head start. He knows if I leave, Laban will not hear until 3 days from that point. And that's what happened. Jacob packed up everything, left, and there must have been some family or workers or whatever who saw Jacob leave, immediately went to tell Laban, and they had to travel for 3 days. And so we read in Genesis 31, and was told Laban on the third day that Jacob was fled. Okay, so Jacob is already gone. He has a 3 day head start. And then it says, and he took his brethren with him and pursued after him 7 days' journey, and they overtook him in the Mount Gilead. So from that third day, then Laban and his sons and servants, they probably were on horseback so they could go fast, and they didn't have flocks. They didn't have young children with them, which Jacob did. He had both young children in flocks. And so they're riding quickly. They're riding fast. And so we read it took them 7 days from the point of their departure. Let's look at it this way. The first day would have been the fourth day that Jacob had left. The second day would have been the fifth. And so forth. The third day, the sixth, the fourth day, the seventh, the fifth day, the eighth, the sixth day, the ninth, the seventh day, the tenth. Because, you know, Jacob was already gone 3 days, and now Laban begins pursuit, and it takes 7 days. He has to make up the ground of 3 days. And actually, I don't know why it would take him an additional 4 days. And I guess, you know, by the time Laban makes up that 3 days, Jacob has gone on another two or three. And then maybe when Jacob is in Laban's sight, we don't know, you know, all the circumstances. Maybe then they relax their riding because they've been riding their horses, you know, very hard. And whatever, we know on the seventh day they overtook them. And then they had their meeting in Mount Gilead. So it's not 13 days. It would be 3 plus 7. We could add it up that way and you get 10. But thank you for calling
3: Thank you.
2: And sharing. And

0: welcome to our question and answer program. Please go ahead with your call.
1: Hey, Chris, can you look at Numbers 14, chapter 14, verses 29?
0: Numbers 14, 29. It says, your carcasses shall fall in this wilderness, and all that were numbered of you, according to your whole number, from 20 years old and upward, which have murmured against me.
1: So I was reading this verse, and I was thinking, it's really amazing how out of all the Israelites that left Egypt, none of them actually made it to the promised land except for the two exceptions, you know, Joshua and Caleb. Mm-hmm. And that seems really parallel to our day, you know, with those who like went out to proclaim May 21. You know, you had all these people and then a lot of them fell away. And those who actually made it into the promised land were 20 and under. So do you think that parallels with our day?
0: Yes. Yes. I think, well, the 40-year period, first of all, we can
1: sure that,
0: over
1: yeah.
0: as the 40 years in the wilderness began with great deliverance, where all Israel, every single Israelite was delivered out of Egypt. So that would tie in to the Jubilee year of 1994, set the captives free. Of course, it worked out over the course of about 17 years, but it's still, for a starting point, all Israel is delivered, and Jubilee year, wherein you set captives free. And then 40 years from the point of all Israel being delivered until they enter the promised land, 40 inclusive years from 94 to 2033, until, again, according to biblical evidence, the people of God enter what the promised land always pointed to, the new heaven and new earth. Now, one interesting thing here, where it says God is speaking to the grown-ups, your carcasses shall fall in this wilderness, and all that were numbered of you, according to your whole number, from 20 years old and upward, which have murmured against me. So all that were numbered. And in the Bible, I believe that the age of 20 is similar to our draft age of 18. Where you have to be 18 to go join the military to go fight. Well, in the Bible, it seems to be the age of 20. And anyone not 20, and you can read of Gideon's son, it comes up a few times, is said to not be able to draw a sword. That is, when you reach the age of 20, then you're qualified to draw a sword. That is, you can pick up a weapon and fight. But prior to 20, it would be spoken of as not able to draw sword. And that is actually the solution in the account of, I think it's 1st or 2nd Samuel with the numbering of Israel, and then in Chronicles where there's differing figures. In one account, it says the number of men that drew sword. So that's telling us they were qualified individuals. In another, it just gives us a greater number, but it doesn't say they drew sword. And you see, that was the sin of Joab. He numbered those under the age of 20, and so they were not qualified to draw sword. Well, anyway, God is saying their carcasses will fall in the wilderness, except those 20 years old and upward. And then if we go down to verse 31, it says, but your little ones, which ye said should be a prey, them will I bring in, and they shall know the land which ye have despised. But as for you, your carcasses, they shall fall in this wilderness, and your children shall wander in the wilderness 40 years, and bear your whoredoms until your carcasses be wasted in the wilderness. After the number of the days in which ye searched the land, even 40 days each day for a year, shall ye bear your iniquities, even 40 years, and shall know my breach of promise. Now, we have to read it slower in verse 33, because I just noticed this. It says, your children shall wander in the wilderness.

carcasses, they shall fall in this wilderness, and your children shall wander in the wilderness 40 years, and your children will bear your whoredoms until your carcasses be wasted in the wilderness. And this provides explanation for what we read in Ezekiel chapter 4, in Ezekiel 4, with God telling Ezekiel to lie on his side in Ezekiel 4, in verse 4, lie thou also upon thy left side and lay the iniquity of the house of Israel upon it. According to the number of the days that thou shalt lie upon it, thou shalt bear their iniquity. For I have laid upon thee the years of their iniquity, according to the number of the days, 390 days, so shalt thou bear the iniquity of the house of Israel. Mr. Camping picked up on this in his book, 1994. And he saw it had to do with Israel. And it was in the year 1907 BC that Jacob had his name changed by God to Israel. So that really, in a real sense, was the beginning of Israel. And 390 days, well, you could look at 390 years, but that doesn't take you anywhere. Or you could look at 3,900 years, because adding zeros doesn't change the spiritual meaning. It's 39, which is 3 times 13 and 10 for 390. And for 3,900, it'd be 3 times 13 times 10 times 10. And so it's just an additional 10 of completeness. And in the book 1994, Mr. Camping pointed out that if you start at 1907 BC and you go 3,900 years, it takes you to the year 1994. And you can add it up, just add up 1907 plus 1994 and minus 1, because there's no year zero, and it equals 3,900. And that seemed to fit. It fits very well, and I think it's accurate. It's still accurate today. Then it goes on to say here in verse 6, and when thou hast accomplished them, lie again on thy right side, and thou shalt bear the iniquity of the house of Judah 40 days. I have appointed thee each day for a year. And so what Mr. Camping did, and this was incorrect, because he went back from 1907 to 2007, the birth year of Jacob, and he said, okay, this is pointing to the 4,000 years, because from 2007 BC to 1994 is 4,000 years. And you see, we have both starting points with Jacob, and it's landing on 1994, because at that time in that book, he thought 1994 would be the end. But that was a mistake, and we know it's a mistake because here it says in verse 6, after the 390 days, and when thou hast accomplished them, lie again on thy right side, and thou shalt bear the iniquity of the house of Judah 40 days. I appointed thee each day for a year. You first have to go 390 days before you can turn the side, turn over. Wouldn't that be something? You know, I find it hard to lay on my one side for more than an hour. But you first have to go 390. Then you turn to the right for 40. And you see, it's consecutive. It's consecutive, and that was the error in going back to 2007. There's no following. You went 3,900 years to 1994, but then you're going back with a whole new starting point. There's no connection, really. And here we can see a connection for two reasons. Because God says, when you've accomplished the one, do the other. And the second thing is the number. When you add 390 to 40, you get 430. 430.

0: 3 is a very important number. That's the actual number of years Israel was in Egypt. And then what happened? In the 430th year to the selfsame day, they were delivered. That great deliverance of all Israel coming out of Egypt. Well, God is using that figure again. Only in this case, go 3,900 years, 1907 BC to 1994, then turn over. And from 1994, go 40 years to the year 2033. And then it's the equivalent of 430, even though it would actually be 3,940, but it's the equivalent to 430. And then in 2033, great deliverance from the world with the redemption, not of the soul, but of the body of all the people of God as we leave this world behind. But anyway, the language of bearing sin, I had a difficult time understanding that. Why would God say from 1994 through 2033, thou shalt bear the iniquity of the house of Judah 40 days? And you see, the answer is in that verse in Numbers, the children bear the iniquity of the fathers, not because of the children's sin. It's the sin of the fathers that has provoked God to wrath, and therefore the wrath must be carried out. And while the wrath is carried out against the parents or the adults for the most part, the children must bear the time. They have to put up with the judgment on the church, followed by the judgment on the world. For 40 inclusive years, they're bearing the iniquity of Judah. So that's interesting that God makes that distinction as he does there, and it helps explain how the people of God, the elect people of God, who have no sin upon them, so it's not that God is punishing us or that we're bearing iniquity in ourselves in any way, but only in the sense of the sins of the Father, of the churches, the unsaved in the congregations, and afterward, the unsaved true believers who came out of the church and yet they've returned back in the day of judgment. It's still bearing the iniquity of the house of Judah, and the people of God will do this, it appears, until the 40 years expires.
1: Well, thank you for calling and sharing, and

0: welcome to our open forum program. Please go ahead with your call.
1: Good evening, Chris. Thank you for taking my call. Romans 1. Could you go to Romans 1, please?
0: Yeah, Romans chapter 1. And
1: yeah, verse 1.
0: Verse 1. Paul, yeah, a servant of Jesus Christ, called to be an apostle, separated unto the gospel of God.
1: Okay. Is this speaking about the Lord Jesus, or is this talking about that Paul is a picture of the Lord Jesus? So when it says separated unto the gospel of God, could you explain that, please?
0: Well, yeah. The Apostle Paul is a pattern of the believers. We're told that in Timothy. And he can also be a type and figure of Christ in certain cases. Now here, Paul, a servant of Jesus Christ, called to be an apostle, and an apostle is a sent one. God sends you like a messenger, and separated unto the gospel of God. That is just indicating that God has set apart the Apostle Paul, just like he has done all of his saints, and especially the prophets. I think it was Jeremiah. If we go to Jeremiah in chapter 1, we read in Jeremiah 1, verses 4 and 5, "Then the word of Jehovah came unto me, saying, Before I formed thee in the belly, I knew thee, and before thou camest forth out of the womb, I sanctified thee, and I ordained thee a prophet unto the nations." So to be sanctified has the idea of being separated. You're set apart for service. And so God called Paul to be an apostle. He would be sent to the Gentiles, and he was separated unto the gospel of God according to God's will for his life. Right away, as soon as Saul of Tarsus encountered the Lord Jesus on the road to Damascus, the Lord made known to him, you know, what his job would be. If we go to Acts chapter 9, we read in Acts 9, first the Lord says to Ananias, because God comes to Ananias and tells him, you have to go to this man who has had a vision, and he's seen you come to lay hands on him to give him his sight. And then when Ananias hears that it's Saul of Tarsus, he said, hold on, isn't this the man who has done such great evil to your people? And it says in verse 14, "And here he has authority from the chief priest to bind all the call in thy name. But the Lord said unto him, Go thy way, for he is a chosen vessel unto me to bear my name before the Gentiles and kings and the children of Israel. For I will show him how great things he must suffer for my name's sake." So right from the beginning, God makes this point with the Apostle Paul that he is going to be sent, and he is going to carry the word, and in carrying the word, he will suffer greatly for the word's sake. And that's what we read in the accounts that Paul himself has written, also in 2 Corinthians, where he tells how many times he received the whip or scourging and just various grievous troubles that he experienced with the Jews and with the people because he was a messenger of the gospel. He had to suffer for Christ's sake. The same one who persecuted Christians now serve God and gladly suffered as a result of sharing the name of Christ. But thank you for calling and sharing.

0: 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These programs were recorded at our conferences or Days in the Word, and we hope they might be a blessing to you. And now with his study from our Millville Conference, Friday, July 24th, 2026, here's Ray Balchi.
1: Welcome once again to our 2026 eBible Fellowship Bible Conference. You know, now that we're all here, it seems like no time at all has passed since our last conference. But it has been a long year for many of us. I know some have died, some have grown gravely ill, and I'm sure that all of us could sit and recite the many different trials that we've gone through during the year. But yet, by God's grace, we've endured. God's given us the strength. So why don't we pray and ask God to give us further strength through the word that we preach this conference. Oh Lord God, how we thank you so much for these times where we can come together, Lord, and rejoice in your word, Lord. Rejoice in learning truth from your word, Lord, because your word is the only thing that is true in this wicked world that we live in, Lord. Your word stands out as being true and faithful, Lord, because you, O Jehovah, are true and faithful to your people. And we give you thanks, Lord, for the opportunity to come together to turn from our cares and the things of this world, Lord, our jobs and, you know, for Lord, for some of us, even our families, and to come together with our true family, Lord, our true brothers and sisters, those who do the will of God, Lord. We thank you so much for that, Father. And we pray, oh God, I pray that the words that we speak, that we, the teachers, speak, Lord, would be a source of encouragement and a source of strength to your people as, Lord, as you continue to open up your word and teach us things, Lord. May it be the strength and the food that would nourish your people for the next year, till our next conference,